0: state in the entire world who is sympathetic to the nation of Israel at this moment in time.
1: President Trump has criticized Israeli operations in Lebanon targeting Hezbollah militants. The MOU with Iran does include a ceasefire in Lebanon.
2: Fox's Jared Halpern at the White House. Israeli Prime Minister Benjamin Netanyahu says Israel's military will stay in a security zone of southern Lebanon as long as Israel's security needs require it. War Secretary Pete Hegseth in Brussels meeting with NATO leaders, announcing a six-month review of U.S. forces in Europe. The Department of Homeland Security says the White House UFC terror plot ringleader is an illegal migrant from Mexico.
3: Abraham Alvarez was identified in federal documents as the alleged ringleader of a plot to carry out a mass casualty event at the UFC White House event on June 14th. DHS says he's an illegal immigrant from Mexico who overstayed his visa. Alvarez, who came to the United States as a child, was granted deportation relief by the Obama administration in 2014 through the DACA program.
2: Fox's Gianna Gelosi. Stand-up comic Carlos Mencia facing 12 felony charges for failing to report or pay taxes on more than $8 million in earnings. L.A. County Attorney Nathan Hochman says Mencia owes more than $300,000 in state taxes. America's listening to Fox News.
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6: Good afternoon and welcome to the Jason Rant Show right here on Seattle Red 77 AM, online at seattlered.com. We got a lot to get to this hour. We'll bring you the latest out of the gubernatorial and mayoral races in California and Los Angeles. Trace Gallagher from Fox News at Night stops by. Plus, there are some folks in left-wing media who are at least calling out Graham Plattner. We'll get to that. But first, Bob Ferguson just truly humiliated himself almost intentionally. That's what's trending.
9: What's trending? The economy.
6: Bob Ferguson took a victory lap on X this week on a report he didn't write for an economy he didn't build while citing a study that he didn't link to. And there's a reason Governor Bob Ferguson goes on X to brag about this Wallet Hub ranked study looking at our state's economy, claiming that it's second in the nation, but didn't actually link to it. Normally, he includes links. In fact, even when he was talking about Jim Walsh on this show last week, calling Bob Ferguson out and saying he's going to run, he potentially run for governor, he included, Bob Ferguson, a link to our Seattle Red story. So he's capable of doing links. He didn't run out of space to include the link, but he chose not to include a link to this Wallet Hub study that showed us second highest or strongest economy in the country. We're only behind Massachusetts and we're ahead of Utah. So it's Massachusetts, Washington, Utah. He listed off the talking points, right? He threw that out there. We have the ninth largest economy. We have space industry manufacturing. We've got, you know, new business formation requests. He pushes all that. Then he pivots to his real pitch, which was more spending on roads and more spending on housing and what he calls making our tax system more fair, which is just his governor speak for the tax hikes that he signed last year and the income tax that's about to hit us. Now, one thing that was missing from this tweet was a link to the study, because once you read it, you know it doesn't quite say what he wants you to think it says. I went and I actually looked at the study. I spent some time over the flight back from New York last night or yesterday afternoon reading this study. It's the 2026 Best and Worst State Economies report. It came out June 1st. And it looks at all 50 states plus D.C. And it looks at 28 different metrics. And it's basically 28 metrics, but it's done across three themes or buckets: economic activity, economic health, and innovation potential. They look at GDP growth, unemployment, startup activity, all these different things. And a lot of it is tied specifically to the tech sector. They're looking at the number of jobs in high-tech industries and patents that are being given, or R&D spending. And Washington ranked second because of five specific numbers. We have the second highest industry research and development investment per capita, the second highest share of high-tech jobs, the second highest share of STEM professionals, which is obviously tied to the high-tech jobs, third highest invention patents per capita, and the eighth highest share of firms on the Technology Fast 500. Now, none of those pieces, those data points, is an outcome that you can tie to policy, right? Nothing happened because of policy, because of something that, Washington Democrats in Olympia did. Those are five different ways of measuring Amazon, Microsoft, Boeing, Starbucks, Expedia, T-Mobile, SpaceX, Blue Origin. Basically, it's a way of looking and judging the engineers in Seattle, in Bellevue, Redmond, Kent, the general Puget Sound research corridor, we'll call it, which has been building itself up since Bill Gates moved from Albuquerque, in the late 70s? The rankings that they're looking at is a snapshot of private investment that was already here before Bob Ferguson ran to become attorney general, let alone governor. The analysts that they quote in this Wallet Hub study actually kind of hedge a little bit on the headline. They quote the report's analyst. His name is Chip Lupo. He wrote that a strong state economy doesn't actually guarantee success for its residents, and that the best state economies are the ones friendly to new businesses, which, by the way, Ferguson left out of his X thread for the same reason a magician doesn't show you the trap door. Because what Wallet Hub didn't measure in this report is that it doesn't grade tax burden. It doesn't grade business tax climate or the regulatory load or the cost of living. It doesn't measure housing affordability or the survival rates of small businesses. It doesn't look at whether or not people building the economy that he's bragging about are packing a U-Haul for their own choice to move to, say, Boise or to Nashville. It's pretty transparent what he's doing here. If you want to know what the measurements look like in Washington, just understand they look bad. When you look at the stuff that wasn't mentioned in the study, that's the stuff that matters. The Association of Washington Businesses, they did that survey. We've been talking about it for the last 2 months. 24% of the businesses surveyed this spring said they're actively considering relocating their business out of the state. 1 in 4, which is up from 17%, which is the number that we got in the previous quarter. Close to triple where it sat in winter of 2025. The percentage of business leaders saying they're considering moving their personal residence out of the state is at 55%. What was the number one challenge for them? The tax burden. Our business tax climate has collapsed with the spending that's out of control in Olympia, with the taxes that are out of control coming from Democrats. Our tax climate is awful. Back in 2014, we were the sixth best in the country. Now we're near the bottom. Now we rank among the worst states for small business survival. The B&O hike on service businesses that Ferguson signed into law last year started hitting employers the latter part of 2025, accelerating now. Those are the same taxes his more fair line is referring to. Do you think that we're living in a time in which it's more fair or fairer? It's ridiculous. So this victory lap that he's doing on a study he won't even link to is like a guy who inherited winning the lottery tickets and is taking credit for the numbers that he had nothing to do with. He didn't choose them. The ranking measures what the private sector built. It doesn't measure what Olympia is doing to it. And here's where it even gets worse for him. And we've got a story up over at SeattleRed.com. Another report dropped this week from a group called Truth in Accounting. They looked at the financial state of the states, and it looks at something that Wallet Hub obviously didn't in that particular case. It was whether the state government can pay its own bills. Washington got a C. We rank 31st out of 50. They look at fiscal year 2024. So remember, this was 2 years ago. Washington had $5.3 billion away or came short of what it needed to cover its obligations. Divide that shortfall across the taxpayer base, and every one of us is on the hook for $1,800 to cover the gap. Now, some of us will get hit harder than others, but $1,800 per taxpayer is the share of what Olympia decided to do, and then double down even more in 2025 into 2026 and 2026 into 2027. And this TIA report goes further. Truth in Accounting. They modeled what happens if the federal grants return to 2019 levels, adjusted only for inflation. Washington could see a $6 billion reduction in federal funding under that scenario. That's bad. That's the translation. It's bad. And this is coming, what, a month or so after Moody's decided to downgrade our financial outlook from stable to negative? And to be clear, Moody's doesn't just downgrade states because of politics or because the vibes are off. Moody's downgrade states when the spending trajectory looks unsustainable and the revenue base looks fragile, looks vulnerable. I didn't see a tweet from Bob Ferguson about that, did you? Maybe we missed that one. Look at the company we're in. Truth in Accounting's top five states for fiscal health, every single one is run by a Republican. Every single one. The bottom five, every single one is Democrat run. Of the 25 states with the TIA labeling taxpayer surplus, 19 of them are red. Of the 25 states with taxpayer burden, 16 are blue. Our neighbors, Idaho, they did well, 10. Even Oregon did better. They came in at number 14. We're getting beat in fiscal health by Oregon. Oregon. Now zoom out and connect all the dots. Because that's the picture Ferguson doesn't want you to see in one single frame and certainly not one single tweet. WalletHub says our private economy is great. Truth in Accounting says Washington has a lousy public balance sheet. The AWB survey, the Association of Washington Businesses, says one in four employers thinking about leaving. Moody's says our outlook is negative. Janicki Industries, we talked about earlier on in the show, they're moving their growth to Montana. That James Beard-nominated chef closes his shops in Seattle, moves to Bainbridge. We have gas that is well above the national average because of the Climate Commitment Act. Democrats passed that. We have a 9.9% income tax that's going to hit in 2028 if it can survive that long. All of this is like a separate story, but together it's a pattern. We have a powerhouse private sector. There's no doubt about that. Although it's not what it once was. It's weakening dramatically, unfortunately. But you can at least look at the private sector and say, okay, things are not falling off of a cliff, even though they're not great. But when you look at what the state is doing, they are bleeding for revenue. They're not able to present a really balanced budget unless it just comes off of the backs of taxpayers. They're not doing anything different on the spending part. They're just taxing us more. Bob Ferguson can post the trophy all he wants in that WalletHub study. He didn't earn it. He didn't build it. And the state's own books say that he can't afford to even keep it. Because remember, the companies that put us second in WalletHub are the same ones that they're being taxed to death. And they're the ones who are getting into those U-Haul trucks and leaving. Read the study he wouldn't link to. I've got it posted right now at SeattleRed.com. Read that study and you'll see exactly why he chose not to post it. Let's find out what else is trending.
9: What's trending? Let's get political.
6: For a few months now, John Bolton and half the Democratic Party told you that he was innocent. He was just an innocent man being railroaded by this vengeful president using the DOJ to go after his political enemies. And yet yesterday, he agreed to plead guilty. John Bolton, the former national security advisor, longtime Trump critic, all of a sudden a favorite amongst the liberal media, this cable news fixture, the guy who told you multiple times, or his surrogates did, his support system, as it were, told you that he was the case of political persecution that would destroy democracy as we know it. Well, he cut a deal with the DOJ to plead guilty to one count of retaining classified information. He's going to pay $2.25 million in fines. He could spend 60 months in jail, although I doubt that's going to happen. I think that this agreement essentially gives him a path to avoid any time behind bars. The judge ultimately has a final say. They're not going to throw him in jail. But the rearrangement is set for the 26th, so 21 days from now in Greenbelt, Maryland. But, you know, generally speaking, innocent men don't write $2.25 million checks to the federal government. But he's getting away with something here in that this is a good plea deal for him. This is a best case scenario. And that's even what the legal affairs reporter Fallon Gallagher over at MS Now says. We'll get into his audio in a second, but let's just walk through what Bolton is admitting to. Because there's going to be a whole bunch of people who are going to try to memory hole this. The original indictment was 18 counts, 8 for transmitting national defense information, 10 for unlawfully retaining it. Prosecutors said he basically shared a what they called diary-like notes from his time as national security advisor. He shared it with two family members. CNN identified them as his wife and his daughter. He did it through his personal email account. More than 1,000 pages of information about his day-to-day activities in the Trump White House were pushed through a personal email account to people who didn't have security clearances while he was the sitting national security advisor. And it gets worse. Between September 2019, when he left the government, and July 2021, a hacker that we think is associated with Iran gained access to his emails, gained access to classified national defense information in that account. Iran, the country John Bolton spent 2 decades warning everyone about. They read his diary on his Gmail account, according to the reporting, and yet somehow this guy's a martyr. He should never have been targeted by the Trump administration. I mean, roll the tape back to October, the day he was indicted. This was October of last year. He said he was innocent. He said he was being targeted because of his public opposition to the president. And that became the line that got picked up by Democrats on television over and over and over again. He's being targeted because he's a critic. Every cable hit, every op-ed, every Democratic senator with the Sunday show booking, they basically said exactly the same thing. Trump's going after his political enemies. Bolton is the canary. Next, it's going to be Comey and Letitia James, then you. But Bolton is the latest of the quote-unquote perceived enemies to, it turns out, actually have done something wrong. He actually did something wrong. He broke the law, which is why he's pleading guilty. And the funny thing is, when folks paid attention to some of the coverage early on, including, frankly, on some of the left-wing networks, there were folks out there, legal folks, who said, you know, what's being alleged in this indictment is pretty serious. It seems pretty clear-cut. But no, he's a victim. We were told over and over and over again. And now he's going to basically get to avoid jail time.
8: And there's no doubt that this is a big deal because this is the first plea deal that we're seeing from any of these cases that DOJ has brought against the president's perceived political enemies. But one thing I want to caution here is that it might not be a roadmap as much for the cases against James Comey or the Southern Poverty Law Center, or any of these other cases that the DOJ is going to bring that some people are calling political retribution, because this case has always been a little bit different. Of course, he was facing 18 counts of retention and transmission of national defense information, which are very serious charges. And we saw last August when the FBI searched his house and his office, we saw them walking out with boxes of materials. And so we know that he had these materials. We know that he was keeping diary entries that his wife and daughter had access to. So this plea deal that happened here is probably, I would say, a win for John Bolton, because if he was convicted on this, he was facing really serious prison time for this also, I just want to add that this case was going to drag on for a very long time. So on top of anything that he might have faced if he was convicted here, he'd be facing massive legal fees.
6: Yeah. And she's right, of course. This is a benefit to his benefit. Now, here's why all of this should matter to you. It's beyond just the idea of someone being a bad guy getting caught. This is about a bad guy who was caught but was presumed to be the victim. Not presumed innocent, which you expect out of the criminal justice system. But left-wing media said he was innocent and he was only being targeted because of Trump evil, orange man bad. That was it. And again, it's always kind of funny. I made a reference in passing on CNN, I think, Wednesday night, about Marjorie Taylor Greene, who left-wing media loathed and called out, and they should have, by the way, I called her out, for years and years and years until she was anti-Trump. Then all of a sudden she's invited on to all of these shows and she's a big hero. John Bolton, same thing, same exact thing. John Bolton was loathed by the Democrats. He was loathed by some Republicans because he was too much of a war hawk. But then the second he started to be a Trump critic, all of a sudden he's someone who's trusted, and anyone who goes after him, they're the bad guys. And it's ironic because it's Donald Trump whose main criticism was always about how John Bolton was always too willing to go to war, hoping to go to war, which is a point he made today during a press gathering.
10: I was never much of a fan of John Bolton. I never thought he was a smart person, that he was a radical right in terms of war, not in terms of other things. He wanted to go to war with anybody that opened their mouth, anybody that talked. And I used him for a purpose. You know, he was involved with Bush and he created a lot of problems. But he always wanted to kill people in war. And that was okay for me as long as I didn't listen to him, which I never did. He's a bad guy, John Bolton. He's a dirty guy, and we caught him.
6: Yeah, he was caught. And again, I'm not hearing a whole bunch of people now saying, okay, we apologize for the claims that he was the victim of persecution. None of that. Because God forbid they be honest about how they framed him as this innocent victim of political persecution. God forbid they actually be honest. Let's find out what else is trending.
9: What's trending? You can't make this up.
6: Hey, good news for Sound Transit. They just converted a driver to become a light rail user. They did it in a way that I don't think they expected. This happened Tuesday night, and I apologize, we're just getting to it now. But I did want to talk about it just a little bit. Obviously, I've been out of town, so I've been not able to get to everything I wanted to talk about. But the light rail station over at Mount Baker was at least temporarily suspended because a poor woman, a 70-year-old woman, ended up driving onto the tracks, and she ended up becoming stuck on they call it an elevated guideway at the Mount Baker station. It happened during the afternoon commute, 6:15 or so, and it was right between the Soto station and the Othello station. And it there's images of it. It was bad. Now, kudos to the crew. They were able to get the woman off of the tracks relatively quickly.
11: Well, the fact that it's up and running should tell you that they do a pretty good job. And I'm glad that they actually closed it down and got it taken care of.
6: That was a rider talking with Como. They also spoke with a transit employee who said, yeah, this doesn't happen all that often.
12: This is a situation that you can't readily plan for. These vehicles are used to lifting cars off the tracks in more accessible areas like Rainier Beach and Columbia City and Othello. That is a very difficult event to recover from, and hats off to all of our transit staff.
6: So what happened? She wasn't drunk or impaired in any way, according to the reporting. She was confused because she said she was following her GPS, which she said led her onto driving onto the tracks. Now, I don't know if that is what actually happened or you just got confused on the GPS. The SPD said she took a really long time to answer some questions and was very confused. So my guess is it wasn't truly the GPS system. But we've certainly seen stories like that, and I think most of us would probably fall victim to a degree where, and I've certainly been in this case, where GPS is telling me to do something. I'm like, I don't think that's right. But you do it anyway because the GPS, you keep saying, well, maybe I'm the one who's wrong. Maybe I should make a right here instead of a left, or maybe I should go straight instead of going that. Like, we've all done it. Now, have any of us done it to the point of getting stuck on light rail or, you know, driving into the Puget Sound? No. Most of us haven't, but I totally can see how someone who maybe is already dealing with some level of confusion might end up making a mistake like this. So I feel bad for this poor woman. I just hope, by the way, she never drives again. Something seems like we're all safer if she's not out on the road. God bless her. Speaking of which, buying a used car can be stressful. Sunset Auto Family, they take the stress off your plate with a 48-hour used vehicle exchange policy. Pick a vehicle out, drive it for a couple days. If it's not the right fit, they're going to find you one that is, without any gimmicks or loopholes, because you just get more at Sunset. And people do like that. When we come back, the latest out of California. Will Steve Hilton win? Will Spencer Pratt win? Trace Gallagher from Fox News at Night stops by, based out of L.A. He'll give us the latest right here on The Jason Rand Show on Seattle Red.
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31: Long form.
6: Man, there is a lot to talk about with my next guest, Pierce County Sheriff Keith Swank. who opened at least a preliminary investigation into a local high school that displayed testosterone vials as part of its LGBT pride display. At the same time, the Pierce County Charter Review Commission, which he says is run by leftist radicals, is trying to strip voters of the right to even elect their sheriff. And the response from the commissioners, pretty outrageous. Joining me on the line is Pierce County Sheriff Keith Swank. Welcome back to the show.
0: Hey, glad to be here. Thanks.
6: So there's a lot to get to. Let's start with this school district or school specifically in Pierce County, Graham Kapowsin High School. They have this LGBT pride display for Pride Month, and it included a number of vials of what seems to be testosterone. You said you were starting an investigation, or at least you just sent someone out there to look at this. What was the purpose for police involvement, and what did you guys find?
0: The purpose for police involvement is, if this is truly testosterone, that's a controlled substance. A, you have to have a prescription for it. B, you can't give it out to people. It's kind of like steroids or even other drugs that you, if you were to sell it or give it to somebody, you can't do that. So I was alerted to it by a post I had seen from Brandy Cruz on X. I saw the vials and I said, we'll look into it. And of course, the school was closed down over the weekend. So we got there this morning and we're investigating it.
6: What does the investigation entail beyond showing up and, you know, checking to see whether or not it's an actual vial? And to be clear, I mean, a Zoom photo clearly shows that this is testosterone vials.
0: Right. So we have those vials in custody, and so they'll be tested to see what they are. But, you know, we have to find out who put them there. Do they have authority to put them there? Which I would say no, probably not, right? What's going on with that? And so through our investigation so far, we have identified a possible suspect or a person of interest, a student from the school who might be the person who brought those vials in. And, you know, with our state laws, when it comes to juveniles, you can't interview somebody under the age of 18 and whatnot. And so we're looking into this to see what's going on. Like, were there any teachers involved? Is there anybody as an adult involved in this? Is it just kids being kids and putting things in there? We're going to find out what's going on with it, because there was a lot of community alarm. People were calling me up, posting things on Facebook, rightly so, worried about what's going on there.
6: Now, to be clear, you're saying that the sheriff's office took the vials into custody, so they're no longer being displayed, correct?
0: Correct. They're in evidence. So they'll be put in evidence and then they'll be tested to see what's, if there's drugs in there and if it's illegal drugs, things like that. And then we'll continue doing our investigation to see how they got in that display case. Why were they there? Who put them there? Whose are they? Did somebody rightfully have a prescription for them and then just put them in there? Or did somebody take somebody to get a prescription for something they shouldn't have? You know, I mean, there's a lot of concern. People are worried, and rightly so, about teachers interfering with parental rights, taking their children, students to various medical facilities and getting them, you know, testosterone or puberty blockers, things like that. So I want to investigate to see what's going on there so we can let the community know, like, hey, this, nothing bad's happened, or hey, something bad's happened, and we're following up with it more.
6: Is the school cooperating?
0: Yes, they are. The principal is cooperating. As far as I know, we had no issues getting the vials. They were already taken out of the display case, I believe, by the principal and handed over to our investigating officer. And yeah, they're cooperating with it. I don't think it was authorized. I think they might have even put out a press release saying something like, we didn't authorize this, or we don't condone this behavior, something to that effect, yeah. Right? So, no, they're doing the right thing.
6: And I know, because it's in the middle of the investigation, I don't even know if you can answer this, but is, to the extent that you can, is it fair to say that this is not something that you're looking at as far as some egregious lawlessness from the school, that even if it was done by a teacher, it was done overzealously to promote gender reassignment, not because they're handing out testosterone to people? Like, there's no evidence of that latter part, correct?
0: Correct. And I certainly hope that they're not handing out testosterone to anybody. And of course, if that's what we need to rule out, right?
6: Yeah.
0: I need to rule out if there's anything nefarious going on there. If it's just somebody gathered these up and, you know, hey, it's a family member prescription they're thrown and disposed of or whatever. You know, that could be the case there. And just like you said, they're trying to get the point across that we stand for this gender, you know, reassignment or whatever. But we just have to rule out, make sure there's nothing nefarious going on, no crimes being committed.
6: And something you had pointed out on Twitter, which I appreciated, someone said, someone better be arrested for this. And you push back at that, basically saying something along the lines of, what, I'm going to arrest someone for putting up display that you don't appreciate? That there is a fine line between protected speech, which this could arguably cover. Again, it kind of depends on the info around the vials. But I mean, again, this is intended to be a expression in support of gender reassignment or, you know, the so-called, you know, gender affirming care. And there is a fine line in whether or not something's inappropriate versus illegal.
0: Absolutely. You can disagree or agree with it, but I'm okay with that. But if it's illegal, that's something different. Like,
6: yeah.
0: I'm all for free speech, right? I'm not going to interfere with their display case if everything's fine with it. There's nothing illegal. This was brought to the attention of us because it's a controlled substance. So we have to do our due diligence and find out, is this anything criminal going on here? And if there's not, then we'll just let the school deal with what they deal with, how they deal with it.
6: Keith Swank joining me on the line. He's the sheriff of Pierce County. Same time, there's another big issue that you're getting attacked in the News Tribune for. Shocking, I know, that the Tacoma News Tribune is critical of something you've done. But there is a commission, the County Charter Review Commission, that seems to want to take the sheriff as an appointed position and switch it over, an elected position, switch it over to being an appointed commission, create this new sheriff ombuds department that would oversee you. So before we get into what you're asking for, what, just in plain English, are they trying to do with these potential changes, which are early in the conversation, but ultimately, what do you think they want to do?
0: Well, not really early in the conversation, because by June 30th, the commission has to have all their business completed. And what they want to do is, and what they're going to do is, put on the ballot this November for the people of Pierce County to elect, to vote on whether they want to have an elected sheriff and appointed sheriff. So that will be on the ballot this year. The ombuds may be on the ballot also, and that's the oversight of the sheriff. And part of my argument with that was like, hey, if it's going to be appointed sheriff, why do you also need to have the ombuds? So it's complete to have complete control over the sheriff. That's what this is all about.
6: So you urged folks to show up for public comment or go online for public comment. They did. Quite a few, 40, I think, went online for the meeting that was just about a week ago. 50 people showed up in person. The commission, it sounds like they responded by cutting the comment time from 3 minutes to 2 minutes.
0: They had done that before.
6: Yeah.
0: I don't remember when they did it. They cut it from 3 minutes to 2 minutes. And so, look, the sheriff thing is an important part, but there's also stuff about eminent domain, where they can give more authority for the county just to take your property from you. There's all kinds of expanding the council from 7 to 9, having a council for, what do they call it, a juvenile or a young person's council. You know, all kinds of crazy stuff that the left wants to put out there. It's going to cost taxpayers a lot of money. Going to be troubling down the road. And so, yeah, I've been encouraging people to show up to these meetings, and thank you for bringing this up so people, your listeners in Pierce County, can show up tonight, 6 yep. p.m. at the Annex, and voice your opinion about any of those charter amendments that are being proposed. Yeah.
6: Well, I want to read to you a line from Commissioner Jake Hunter, who represents the 4th District. He gave an interview to the Tacoma News Tribune. They appear to be up in arms that you're actually asking people to show up to a public hearing in which they're invited to show up. But he said, quote, I think that the statements that he is making on social media are threatening. They're calling us a threat to democracy, basically. It's whipping up his supporters in a way that is not necessarily safe for the rest of the commissioners and myself. News Tribune says you didn't respond to their requests for comment on this story, so I'll let you respond here.
0: Well, I didn't say anything about them being a threat to democracy, but since he said so, they are a threat to democracy. They're the ones talking about no kings. They want to try to make the executive a king. And so, you know, Jake, he sponsored this. He wants to make the sheriff an appointed position. So I'm in opposition to it. So I should have the right to go out and speak out about it. And I go there and speak. And I'm very courteous. I give my 2 minutes. I don't cause any trouble or anything like that at all. People come in there and they give their 2 minutes, you know, and they're passionate about it. And they should be, because this is the future for at least in the next 10 years of our county. And so we want to make sure we protect the county and keep it in the way that we want it to be.
6: I just don't understand.

0: but this idea of threatening because you're asking people to show up. And I also love the idea that it's a threat to democracy to tell people to show up to a public meeting that they're supposed to be able to attend and speak at, while the left tells us that Trump himself is a threat to democracy. I'm sure you've been called a threat to democracy.
1: Oh, that's the other thing, too. You have to have this decorum. You can't say anything about individual commissioners, but people call in or show up all the time and call me the most vile names, say the most terrible lies about me. People that are there who are supporters of mine, many of them are, they say to me, Sheriff, I'm so sorry about what happened, and you just have so much courage to come here and do this. You know, the other thing, too, is that, hey, because of me, Jake got to get interviewed by the Tacoma News Tribune. Nobody even know who he was if it wasn't for me. So he should be happy and should be, you know, he should, you know, maybe bring me a cupcake tonight or something like that to say thanks to me, you know, a cup of coffee or something.
0: I would not hold my breath on that. I don't think he's going to bring you a cupcake tonight. But hey, you know, you never know. Pierce County Sheriff Keith Swank on the line. Before we let you go, there was also a post on X that got some attention, I guess. I wanted to talk about Bob Ferguson's Department of Corrections. They are pushing back against a lawsuit over separating biological men and women in men and women's prisons. You've just put out a post that's, you know, pretty clear where you stand. No biological men in women's jails. And if you need to, you build a special housing unit inside of a men's facility for inmates who might identify as women. So walk us through how any of this is working right now operationally. I don't know how many transgender people you even arrest that would be impacted by this, but obviously in the long term, it matters.
1: Well, personally, at Pierce County Sheriff's Office, I don't know if we have any in custody right now, transgenders like that. But if we do, we're going to make sure that we protect them. And, you know, I think it's a pretty good compromise, too. Some of my people say, no, if they're males, put them in with men. No, listen, if they identify as a woman, they could be mistreated and harmed by people there in prison, right? I understand that. So give them a special place, but at the same time, too, don't let men be in there with women. We know about women in Purdy that have been raped. We know about women in Purdy who have been impregnated. We know about all kinds of things going on there. And I think that if we continue to do this, you're going to just have more men, quote unquote, identify as women so they can go over to Purdy and commit crimes on women there, too. You know, I mean, just sex offenders that say, I'm a woman, and they're putting them over in Purdy. That makes no sense at all, right?
0: It really doesn't.
1: So we have to push back against that.
0: Yeah. Again, we've been talking with Sheriff Keith Swank. As always, thank you so much for stopping by. Really appreciate it.
1: You're welcome. Thank you.
0: Of course. You're listening to The Jason Rant Show, back with the latest from Graham Plattner. Oof.
2: 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She's always been active, maybe a little too active back in the day.
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5: The quick hit.
1: Let's talk about Graham Plattner, but not actually bring up the fact that he is a Nazi with the Nazi tattoo that he covered up only after it became a political problem. And really, I guess, at least as it relates to the Democrats, it's not a political problem whatsoever. They don't seem to mind that he's got a Nazi tattoo. They don't seem to mind that he's been credibly accused of emotional and physical abuse of ex-girlfriends. They seem to just be doubling down because he is a socialist, because of his far-left views on wealth and income inequality, as it were. He said to a crowd in Portland, Maine over the weekend that no one should be a millionaire.
10: The fact that Jeff Bezos exists and the fact that I know someone in Sullivan who works 3 jobs and pays 60% of her monthly income in rent, those two things are directly connected.
1: They're not.
10: There is no metric of hard work that justifies a billionaire.
1: Ugh.
10: When people in Eastern Maine work 3 jobs just to put food on the table.
1: I can't stand how he talks. He sounds Nazi-like. But again, I promise I wasn't going to bring that up. But that last line there, or second to last line, I guess, was kind of an interesting piece to me. There's no metric of hard work that justifies a billionaire when people in Eastern Maine work 3 jobs just to put food on the table. That sentence is the whole far-left economic worldview compressed into 19 words. That is the worldview in 19 words. And to be clear, the thinking that is espoused there in Maine is the same that runs in Seattle City Hall or in Olympia with Washington Democrats. I mean, just start with the premise. Plattner is saying a billionaire's wealth and a waitress's third shift are somehow connected, that she worked 3 jobs because he has 10 figures worth of value. that the economy is a pie and he took the slice and she got a little bit of crust. Maybe not even crust, crumbs. I would argue that is a foundational error. The pie isn't fixed. It grows. It's grown for 250 years in this country. It grows fastest when people build things that other people want to buy or provide a service that other people need. Jeff Bezos didn't take anything from anyone in Maine. He sold them books and then, you know, diapers and then everything else. Two-day shipping to a fishing village in Hancock County is a thing that exists because a guy in a Bellevue garage back in 1994 thought he could make retail faster, and he got rich off of that. The customer in Maine got cheaper goods delivered to her porch. Both things happened. Neither caused the other to lose. Bill Gates didn't take anything from anyone in Maine. He sold them software. That's it. The personal computer in the public library that Plattner gave his speech near runs on an operating system that Gates and Paul Allen wrote in some motel room in Albuquerque. Gates got rich. The library got a computer. Again, both things happened. That's how wealth works in a market economy. Voluntary exchange. You have, in this case, a seller who has something to offer to the buyer. The buyer values that more than, you know, cash in his or her pocket. And so he purchases it. And if he doesn't value it, okay, he doesn't let the cash leave his pocket. No sale. The framing from Graham Plattner requires you to believe that Jeff Bezos walked into that waitress's home, removed cash from her purse, and just spent it the way he wanted to, or just pocketed it all. But that's not what happened. She gave it to him for something that she wanted. Now, the second half of his sentence, this woman working three jobs, that part's real, right? There's no way to get around that. And I feel bad for anyone in that position. Plattner didn't make that scenario up. He probably made this woman up, but he didn't make up the scenario. And certainly in Eastern Maine, they're low income. They're poor. The median household income in Washington County, Maine is $48,000. The state median in Massachusetts just next door is $99,000. So why is she working three jobs? I mean, you can pick from an actual list. Maine has the oldest population in the country. The median age is 45. The workforce is shrinking. Energy costs are among the highest in the nation. And that's because you have a grid that runs on imported oil and a state government that just killed a hydro corridor from Quebec. Yeah, that could have helped. The tax burden is the fourth highest in the country. The housing supply hasn't kept pace with the demands because of zoning rules that nobody has the nerve to touch in, where's their capital? Augusta? Augusta? I think that's their capital. But none of those problems were caused by a billionaire. Jeff Bezos didn't do that. Every one of those problems was caused by a state government making choices that Graham Plattner agrees with. But the whole woman working three jobs because, you know, we won't permit a power line doesn't fit on a yard sign. She works three jobs because Jeff Bezos exists, sells to the radicals who are upset that Jeff Bezos has more money than they do. And the thing is, he's got more money than I do. I don't care. That doesn't bother me. I get inspired by that. I don't get angry. I don't get angry by that. He had a really good idea and he was able to put it to work and grow. And he grew here. In fact, here's why you in Seattle or Tacoma or, you know, Vancouver should listen to what's going on in Maine. This is the worldview running our state. You had Noelle Frame, the state senator from Seattle. Before she got her current job, she spent years pushing a wealth tax. A 1% annual levy on assets over $250 million. Remember that? It's been introduced again and again and again. And the argument is the exact same argument that's coming from Graham Plattner, that you have too much. Therefore, she has too little. Therefore, we take. They passed the capital gains tax a year ago. The Supreme Court decided to call it an excise tax to get away with the fact that it's clearly unconstitutional. And all that money that they took was supposed to fund schools. Have the schools gotten any better? Have we seen any dramatic benefit to just taking more money from people who earned it, even though people like Noelle Frame and other Democrats say they didn't? And of course, as he's moving forward with this, you know, he wants to go after the millionaires and billionaires in Maine. They'll just leave. The same way they left Washington are continuing to leave Washington. They just leave. Now, the Democrats seem to think that Graham Plattner is the future of this party. I certainly hope he's not. A guy with a Reddit history filled with racist, sexist, homophobic posts, a Nazi tattoo that he pretended to not even know was a Nazi tattoo. He's called police officers murderers. He's compared ICE agents to brown shirts. This is the guy telling you which Americans deserve to exist based on their bank balance. Whatever you think of Susan Collins, and I'm not even a fan of Susan Collins, she has not once in three decades suggested an entire class of human beings has no right to the work that they did, to earn money off of the work that they did. Graham Plattner goes up on stage, and this is not the first time he's mentioned this. He espouses these crazy left-wing views, and he's got an entire party behind him. What happens if that party has more power? Just think about that for a second. The consequences of that. 1-800-465-8770 for your texts. 1-800-465-8770. 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
19: Making the case, I'm Lisa Lacera, Fox News. Vice President J.D. Vance says if Iran signs off on the deal, most U.S. troops will withdraw.
20: What we're saying is that we will withdraw troops to the pre-conflict level, meaning we're not going to keep a couple of extra aircraft carrier groups over there. The Iranians don't want that. Frankly, we don't want that either.
19: The Memorandum of Understanding provides a way for Iran to get billions of dollars in assets that had been frozen, relief from sanctions and economic development. Senate Democratic leader Chuck Schumer slammed the agreement.
21: Everyone who bought Trump's book, The Art of the Deal, ought to ask him for a refund, because what Trump has done in Iran is the art of the disaster.
19: Vance is expected to travel to Switzerland for a formal signing ceremony. President Trump signed the agreement last night in France. Prosecutors are dismissing Arizona's fake elector case, but say the investigation is not over.
22: Arizona Attorney General Chris Mays dismissing the criminal case against allies of President Trump, including former Chief of Staff Mark Meadows and former New York City Mayor Rudy Giuliani, vowing to seek a new indictment The defendants were charged with fraud and forgery, accused of conspiring to corrupt the 2020 presidential election result in Arizona by falsely claiming to be legitimate electors.
19: Fox's Christian Goodwin, a judge found prosecutors failed to present the original grand jury with the exact text of the law the defendants were accused of trying to break. The Obama Presidential Center opened today in Chicago, the former president saying the world becomes a more prosperous place.
0: And we encourage cooperation between nations. Instead of trying to dominate and bully and squeeze every advantage just because we can.
19: The former president thanked Joe Biden and his wife Jill, saying they started as running mates and ended as family. America is listening to Fox News.
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1: 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We got a ton to get to this hour, including the Seattle City Council decided to back a moratorium on new data centers. Not for the reasons you might think. And that's what makes it especially silly. We'll get into that. But first, the mayor of Edmonds is facing backlash for not flying a pride flag at City Hall. That's what's trending. 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
1: A Washington mayor from a city most people don't really spend all that much time thinking about unless they live in it or right around it refused to put up an activist flag on a government building for a reason that's not all that controversial at all. And of course, the mob has arrived. They're going after Edmonds Mayor Mike Rosen, who decided not to fly the LGBTQ2IAS++ flag this June for the Pride Month. Cue the backlash. King 5, of course, was the local media outlet decided to run with this, talking to local activists who are demanding apologies, demanding action. Whereas the mayor of a city who's like trying to just keep the lights on its own parks is trying to manage the fallout. Welcome to Edmonds, where the city is broke, the pool might close, they're dealing with lots of problems as far as budget shortfalls, and the loudest fight is a flag that doesn't really matter to most people. It's kind of absurd that we have to have this conversation, but here we are. He didn't ban the flag. He didn't come out with some sort of political statement as to why they're not flying it. As far as I know, Mayor Rosen is a liberal. He's not like some conservative. But when you look at the reason here and all the context around it, it makes perfect sense. So keep in mind, Edmonds is running a full month's worth of Pride events or Pride themed events. Pride Fest is happening at the Civic Center Playfield. The organization was founded, Edmonds Pride, with support of the city back in 2024. But in this case, they chose not to fly the flag because they literally don't have a flagpole for it. Like, they took that piece down as part of renovations last year. That's the only issue here. That's the only issue here. And that we're pretending that this is some sort of grand anti-gay or trans, whatever it is, gesture is just really silly. So King Five goes down and talks to a bunch of locals ahead of this meeting that was held last night where this topic came up. And they spoke with a business owner named Liz, who has a pride flag up year round. But I guess that's not good enough for Liz Morgan.
4: It's a little concerning, to say the least. I fly the pride flag 365 days out of the year because I understand the importance of feeling safe and feeling accepted and feeling loved. It's safety. It's love. It's acceptance. It's care.
1: But it's safety, but also love and care and acceptance.
5: It's the total package.
1: If that were the case, wouldn't you want it up at City Hall year round? And keep in mind, you've got people who want to take down American flags, but they're very upset about this. And Liz Morgan's like, you deserve all of this, and you better apologize to the greater L community and the G community and the B community and the T community and the I community and the A community and the S community and the plus community. So just apologize.
4: I thought that he would raise it up again this year, knowing how important it was to everyone. But not only did he not put it up, but he has shared that one of the reasons why it's not up is because the flagpole in which it was raised last year and previous years was taken down. I'm concerned as to why the mayor didn't consult with council prior to making these decisions all on his own.
1: Because it's a flagpole. That's why. That's why. That's it. Because it's not that big of a deal.
4: I want him to raise the flag. I want him to apologize to the community and to the citizens of Edmonds.
1: I want you to shut up. We don't have any more audio from her, right?
5: Thankfully, no.
1: I win! So they talked about this last night. It came up. They did. How long was the public comment?
5: I didn't see the total time. The meeting was very long. It was several hours
1: long. Because people decided to pretend to be outraged by this, so they showed up. And they complained. Here's one resident who had some very choice words for the mayor.
6: You say that you proudly flew the pride flag your first year in office when you only flew it for 4 days.
1: Oh, my God. I like this mayor. I don't know anything about him. We don't talk that much about the city of Edmonds. That might change now. That might change now.
6: After public backlash. In this statement as well, you say that the city provides staff and financial assistance to the queer community. Where is that? Edmonds Pride is completely self-funded. We do everything ourselves, and we have not received a penny of support from the city this year. And no, I do not consider approving our permits for the festival to be a favor.
1: Okay, but if they didn't approve any of that, you would claim that it was an egregious attack against the LGBTQ2IA. 2S++ community, right?
6: Moving on, I frankly don't even have time to get into the fact that when the DEI Commission was supposed to talk to you about flags, proclamations, and ordinances, you brought a homophobic preacher who followed that meeting up the next week with a sermon about why same-sex coupling is a sin.
1: Sir, you just said you didn't have time to bring this up, and then you proceeded to bring it up in great detail. Pick a lane.
6: You allowed him to tell the DEI Commission at our own meeting to stay in our lane. How dare you? When will you realize how embarrassing this all is? I mean, seriously, every city around us, hell, even the Washington State ferries are going to be flying the pride flag for Edmonds Pride on June 27th.
1: Whoa, whoa, whoa. Even the ferries? Oh, we cannot be out LGBTQ'd by the Washington State ferries. They can barely keep their ferries operating. Even they are putting up their flags. Okay.
6: Get it together. Your bigoted choice will not only impact the very large and active queer community here, it impacts our businesses and our reputation as an arts district. I am disgusted.
1: Dear God. Oh my God. How does it do any of that? I'm sincerely asking that question. What does this have to do with the arts scene in Edmonds? Councilmember Susan Payne is holding out hope that the decision will be reversed.
7: A lot of people are upset. Showing our support really is helpful for to let the whole community know. It's like, yeah, we got your back. We're here for you. Yeah, we are allies. There's always a chance. You always got to hope, right?
1: Okay, I mean, you know, hope if you want to, yeah.
5: Got their prayer candles out. And
1: no, you can't do prayer.
5: That's true.
1: They don't allow, what are you, nuts?
5: Manifesting candles?
1: Yeah, they have to manifest. They have to have intention. We're having an intention rally today. We're all going to get together. And we can't clap, by the way, because that will trigger some people with auditory issues. So you got to snap. Here's another council member who spoke last night. Chris Eck says it's more important now than ever to fly the pride flag. Why? Because Trump's in office.
8: This is a particularly vulnerable and upsetting era for many community members.
1: She sounds like she's about to break down and cry. This is the most, I don't even know, I can't even believe I'm here. I can't believe we're having this conversation in 2026.
8: Because of actions at the federal level and rising incidents of harassment and violence across against anyone who is not cisgendered and straight youth or adult.
1: I haven't experienced any of that. I mean, I guess I'm cisgendered.
5: Well, you're one of the lucky ones, I guess.
1: It's my white privilege, I think, which is weird because I'm a Jew who gets attacked for that fairly frequently from the same people who are likely complaining about a pride flag that's not going up.
8: Both here and across our country. While there have always been threats and violence, many bad actors feel even more empowered now to say and do very horrible things. It's especially important for LGBTQIA+ people to know.
1: What about 2S? You bigot. What about the two-spirited brothers and sisters and thems? What about them? Them. What about two-spirit? I'm outraged. I no longer feel safe because she tried to erase two-spirit people.
5: She just hoisted herself with her own petard.
8: That our city died.
1: They took that one down too.
8: Raise them because they are unfortunately so frequently treated as the other. Flying the pride flag seems like a simple thing to do, but yet it sends such a powerful message.
1: Isn't that literally othering? To put up the pride flag? I mean, we already have a flag that covers everyone. We can just call it the plus. That's everyone. That's the American flag.
8: That we stand not only just as a welcoming city, but we also stand strong for LGBTQIA+ equitability
1: 2S.
8: And inclusion.
1: Okay, yeah. You speak of inclusion, and yet you seem to forget the two-spirited people. Hypocrite. And that's like doubly insulting. Because there's two, in spirit at least. They're not real people. It's the spirit. I can't even remember what 2S is. Like, what is two-spirit? I know it's Native American or something. Like, you have a feminine and a masculine spirit, something like that.
5: That sounds right.
1: Some
5: we'll nonsense. Go with that.
1: This fight, this controversy is a preview for every single city in not just this region, but around the country. I looked this up. Webster, New York, they voted to limit their flag poles just to the American flag and the state flag. That's it. Which is the appropriate thing to do. I suppose you can put in like the MIA POW flag that's been generally accepted, but you don't see that often on display, certainly not year round. I don't know why we have to pretend that anyone is harmed, either literally or figuratively, by this decision. When you say you're not going to post this flag, even if it was for political reasons, no one's actually harmed by it. You might feel like you're entitled and you're owed this simply because you happen to be gay or lesbian or bi. That's on you. And these people don't speak for everyone in the LGBTQ2S++ community, but they want to pretend that they do. And they rally the mob to show up and complain, but it doesn't mean anything except for a small group of fringe activists who look for things to complain about. That's it. They look for things to complain about, which is why you can never give in to the mob. Because it's not like they come back and say, well, thank you for what you did. We appreciate that. we're going to call off the troops. No, they just move on to something else. And then they claim that they were victims who should not have been victimized by the initial decision. So it's just this never ending loop of victimhood. It's annoying. And just notice the asymmetry in all of this. When a progressive mayor flies the flag, it is celebrated as leadership. It's about inclusivity. It's about celebrating the quote unquote others. But if you decline to do it, it's just bigotry. It's bigotry. There's no neutral option allowed in all of this, which tells you this was never really about inclusion. This is not about inclusion. This is about compelled affirmation from the government. What Mayor Rosen is doing here isn't hostility towards gay residents or trans residents or lesbians. That's not what it is. Again, this city funds pride events. I think they actually passed a proclamation for pride. That's it. Mike Rosen inherited a city that spent itself into a crisis. He's been handled, or it's been handled in a way that I'm presuming he's fighting in good faith. He's been given the miserable job, I guess, of saying no sometimes. And they're upset. Okay. Then be upset. That's okay. You can be upset. I'm not mad that you're upset. I'm mad that we're pretending being upset is somehow a news story. I'm annoyed that King 5 is only covering this because they're trying to create division where it really only exists amongst a small group of people. A small group of people. This is not a big deal. Not even a little bit. Let's find out what else is trending.
29: What's trending? Technology.
1: Well, not in Seattle. Seattle City Council, last night, they voted unanimously to institute this one-year moratorium on new AI data centers in the city of Seattle. They did this on the reports that there were four companies that were thinking about bringing data centers to Seattle. One of them could have come in at that Bed Bath & Beyond in downtown Seattle that's been abandoned for several years since COVID. It's just this ugly eyesore that's there. And on the one hand, you have the people saying the reason why they're doing this is because there's concern over the amount of energy that would be used, the wattage or the megawatts that would be used for powering these data centers would be a huge chunk of power we don't actually have. Now, of course, at the same time, we've talked to Department of Energy officials on this show who say the companies involved have already pledged that they're going to fund the infrastructure and pay for the added energy. They're not just going to leech this off of other people. And of course, they bring up the national security issues. We are going in the direction, already in the direction of AI innovation behind pretty much everything that we're going to do with our economy. And these data centers, they store and handle all of that information. We know that these data centers have to be created. We have to create them somewhere. And so the administration has said, you can do it in this country, which would be preferred, or you can do it in China. Do we really want to go through China and have them handle our AI secrets and technology and all the data that runs through it? No. But they're saying, we're pausing for a year. We're going to study it. We're going to study it. But just because I was curious, I went back last night and I watched some of the public comment. And then I made you listen to more of it.
5: Because you hate me.
1: Because I hate you. And I don't hate myself as much as I hate you. How about that? And I went completely at random spots within the public commentary portion to listen to what people were saying. The first person I heard was someone named Evan, who is with Washington AI Resistance. And he ends up speaking to Como. Listen to his argument.
9: We do not need to recklessly expand hyperscale data centers in every corner of this country in order to continue innovating. People want to know that AI will benefit everyone, not just billionaires. They want to know that AI is not being used to invade our privacy in our workplaces, in our homes, and on our city streets.
1: So he throws all of these things out there, and it almost sounds somewhat logical or rational, I guess. We can innovate. And I like that people said we can innovate without AI. Okay, yeah. go ahead. Someone wrote that speech by throwing it through ChatGPT and asking them to edit it so that it would sound good on television. But when you start to listen to the actual people and some of the language that they use and how they talk about this, it's a little less about the, you know, quote unquote, reasonable concerns about AI.
10: I just want to say, like, coming here, three public comments in a row, no one wants this. There has not been one person in support of data centers, and that makes me extremely happy in a time when polarization is on the loose. And so I just wanted to look around and savor this moment of unity and mutual hatred of billionaire capitalism.
1: Capitalism is what she said at the end there. That little bing was because she was talking a little bit too long. These are anti-capitalist activists who showed up last night to this meeting with Shama Sawant signs. They're socialist alternative goons who showed up. And, oh, you know, it's amazing. I look around. Everyone here is against it. Yeah, because it was an organized protest to show up and speak out against. That's why. And this whole, oh, the billionaires are going to get wealthy off of this. I'm not even sure what they're talking about. Like, because there's a billionaire or billionaires behind the funding to institute okay.
11: The data centers will only benefit the billionaire class and the Epstein class.
1: Like, what the hell is she talking about? The Epstein class? How does this only benefit the Epstein class? And how does AI and a data center, but how does AI as a concept only benefit the billionaires? I'll wait. Anyone? Okay. Now, the other issue they say is that it's not eco-friendly. Right, that the amount of energy that is required for these things is so bad, it'll mean the world is going to end. I mean, I think we said we were going to end a few years ago, but it hasn't ended yet. But maybe because of the AI technology, but it's going
12: to
1: make it worse.
12: Further construction will inevitably lead to disastrous environmental impacts and meteoric rises in energy costs.
1: An actual meteor will hit us as a result of this. It's just, it's a who's who of lunatic fringe people who are against everything that they can realistically tie to quote unquote capitalism as they see it. Okay. So they're just anti-business. Okay. And for people who were pretending that this was the environment or about the environment, I was listening to a lot of it last night. I didn't hear much about the environment except for the passing comment of, oh, it's bad for the environment. Really tell us the how. You know what could easily power every AI center that we could ever reasonably develop, not just here, but in this country, nuclear power, which is incredibly clean, but they're also against that. So this is just about being anti-capitalist? Okay. Fine.
5: They're the new Luddites.
1: Are they new, though? That's the funny thing. They kind of, it's just like a new version. It's their,
5: yeah.
1: The latest rebranding of these lunatics. And again, they're using AI today. They used it yesterday. They'll use it tomorrow. They're personally using AI. You know how I know that? Because if they use anything, it's almost now all powered by AI. Some version of AI is being used by people all the time. They'll hop on their iPhones with new AI powered Siri, and they will Google something like, ChatGPT, give me 12 talking points against capitalism. And they're like, oh, this is great. And then they'll go out there and they'll speak out against AI and capitalism while using ChatGPT or Claude or what's it, Perplexity and all the other ones. Okay. Otherwise, they have wonderful points, and I'm so much better informed on this issue having listened to the public comment, and I know you are too. Come on, it was fun when you were pulling audio.
5: Yeah,
1: it was. These people
5: not as fun as the Edmonds thing, but it was still fun.
1: I mean, back to back though.
5: Yeah, it was a lot.
1: I feel like that's a good afternoon.
5: Starting my morning with a lot of lunacy. Yeah,
1: Jackson. Earlier today, I was like, "Why are you so slow today? It took you an awful long time to pull audio for the show." He goes, "Yeah, I don't know why. It's just for some reason it took me a little bit longer than normal." We now know why. You were spending way too much time not even pulling the audio for the show, but listening to these lunatics speak. You can be honest.
5: Yeah, I mean, you had to filter out who's the craziest, you know.
1: That is kind of a game. 1-800-465-8770 for your text messages. 1-800-465-8770. 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
1: Welcome back to the Jason Brand Show. We got this story yesterday that I'm sure freaked a whole lot of people out. When you get a WARN notice from the state that 263 workers are losing their jobs, that's a big deal. And it was a big deal for Lavish Roots. It's a Burien-based catering company. except they didn't actually let go of 263 workers. Although maybe technically they did for a very short amount of time. It had everything to do with some back-end work to ensure that they don't actually lose their jobs. It's very confusing. So I thought we would talk to the person in charge. Carly Duke is the president of Lavish Roots, and she joins me now. Welcome to the show.
3: Oh, thank you. Thank you for having me.
1: They were laid off, but not really. Take us through exactly what happened.
3: Yeah, it's definitely an intricate story. So thanks for reaching out to us. Obviously, when that WARN notice came out, it was a little bit surprising to see it become such a big thing. I think because we're so in tune with what is actually happening that we, you know, the outside world doesn't know. So happy to be able to tell. So with this large tech client, we have been working with them for over 10 years. This is actually going to be the 10th, almost 11th year now working with them, and scaled with them from one cafe to 22 locations in the Seattle area. So basically seeing a lot of the growth with them and other tech clients, and the ups and downs and all arounds and all that stuff. And just over the last couple of years, they've been kind of really trying to optimize their services. And, you know, they're one of the only places that still offers free dining. Not the only, there's few though. And it's like the full meal deal that we've been executing with our staff there. So, you know, we've been working with them for a long time, and they've been trying to optimize how it's going. And ultimately, after, you know, some changes in leadership and all those types of things, they decided that they wanted to bid the entire culinary services. So with that, we were given the opportunity to bid, and they're going through essentially a transformation. And essentially the transformation required one global vendor to be able to take on all this work. And obviously, as a small woman-owned business here in Burien, that's not in our scope to be able to take on that successfully. So
1: is that something that a local vendor could realistically be able to do, unless that local vendor was like a global company that just happened to be headquartered here?
3: Right, exactly. Yeah, and I think like the level of service and everything needs to be equal throughout. And, you know, while we did make an aggressive approach to grow, that just goes way beyond what we can even do, nor that we want to do, right? So we were already... there's not a lot of local catering companies in general that are like our size that could handle the work we were doing. We were kind of doing work that was more big business, like other big, you know, public or large international companies would be doing. So we just partnered with this company very closely for a long time, grew with them, downsized with them, upsized with them. So, you know, and although it's unfortunate circumstances, that this kind of time is coming to an end, we knew eventually it would come to an end. It's a good 10-year run. The partner that's coming in is going to do kind of a seamless transition. And these employees that work for us are going to be able to leave work for Lavish Roots on Friday and come to work for the other vendor on Monday. So we're
1: with
3: the partner.
1: Explain that piece just a little bit so people at home can understand. Because obviously, if you're losing a massive client, it's not, I think, to the average person immediately obvious that you just be able to transfer every single one of those employees to a different contractor. So how is that working?
3: Well, I mean, these people were all hired to be able to support this individual client, and they're all specialized to that client. So it makes the most sense for the incoming vendor, for the employees that we hire, and for the client to just basically hire all those people that are already trained, and it's going to have a seamless transition. That doesn't have anything to do with our other business, though. So I think that's where the confusion lies, is that client isn't all of our business. While they are a large client, probably the largest client we'll ever have, you know, that was just a unique opportunity. You know, that's not all of our business. So that was the unfortunate part about, you know, having it say that we were closed. And, you know, the WARN notices I saw you mention in your article, like, it doesn't necessarily have a box to check for the way this kind of transition is going. And, you know, so it is a little bit different.
1: And the article, by the way, is available at seattlered.com. You built obviously this big chunk of your business around this one massive client, and you don't talk about any of your clients. For people at home, we're talking about Meta. That's not coming from them. That's just coming from some of the addresses that were listed from the state perspective. But there, I imagine a lot of small businesses in this region are in a similar boat, maybe not with catering, but in a general sense of living and dying on a contract with, you know, one or two, maybe three tech giants. What's your advice to businesses that might find themselves in that kind of position?
3: My advice today or my advice 10 years ago? I don't know.
1: Both. If you could do some of this all over again, what would you do? And what have you learned from it?
3: I think that I've learned a ton. I have learned, my partners and I, our team, we've learned so much. It's crazy. I think what I would give advice to people in now, knowing, and what I wish that I would have done sooner, is take all the chances. I have no regrets on how we grew our business with this partner. It was life-changing for a lot of people that worked for us, for our company, for our growth. But like, take more aggressive risks when you have opportunities, and don't be afraid. And mm-hmm. I think that it's like, knowing that, like, yeah, when a big client moves on to something else because they've outscaled you, that's like a compliment to what you built with them. So I just think that, you know, taking more, getting out of our own way, I think, a little bit, you know, maybe like getting into other business divisions earlier would have been more exciting. But we're doing that now that we have the headspace, because we've been so busy running after like a running train, and by choice, you know, it was a great ride, that, you know, we kind of had to put a lot of other things on pause that we're now actively pursuing. So it's a really great opportunity for us. It is sad to be able to, you know, I'm happy all of our employees are going to have jobs, and they're going to be able to, you know, pass on what we have already been building together. But, mm-hmm. you know, we did hire these people. We know these people by name, and it is sad, but there's a lot of new growth and opportunity, and, you know, we're still hiring. So, you know, we're growing, we're actively growing our other aspects of our business, and we have current other contracts, and, you know, business is still flowing here in Berrien. Berrien was only named because there's a few operational roles that are directly tied to that contract that are no longer applicable.
1: Well, just then my last question is on that. You're staying in Berrien. That's where your headquarters are. Mm-hmm. You've announced retail cafes, senior services. I think I saw something about a Pike Place deli. So you're doubling down on the state. When there are a lot of stories that we are publishing every single week about companies heading for the exits mm-hmm. because of a variety of different things, the income tax, the B&O hikes, regulatory loads in a general sense. So take us through, why are you expanding at this time? But we'll have a positive story on the business front for once.
3: I mean, people always have to eat, you know, so, you know, I think that expanding and diversifying and like catering, not every tech office or not every corporate office is going to want catering all the time, right? When budgets get cut, those are the things that get cut first. So that's why we're expanding, is to deepen what our divisions and our divisional lines are. You know, we haven't done a lot of retail catering and stuff like that in the past, or senior living services or anything like that. But those are like areas and people that we can impact right now, and we can grow those lines so that as things ebb and flow, everything comes out in the balance. So, I mean, like a deli in Pike Place, you know, that we're partners with Friends of Carmella, and, you know, we're exploring a restaurant space right now with a venue space attached to it. And these retail services and senior services, we're able to just be able to feed, you know, more people. And I think just in regards to the area, like, we're from here, we grew up here, these are where our roots are, like, we love this area. And yeah, it is challenging. But, you know, I mean, that's no reason for me to quit and us to quit, because you just have to be adaptable and flexible, and also like just ruthless about what risks you're willing to take and how much you're going to believe in yourself to make success. I mean, just like die trying, you know.
1: Well, don't die while you're trying to do this. Let's you know, stay alive.
3: No, we're not going to die.
1: There you go. I mean,
3: we gotta get under control here.
1: Yeah. Well, so just then, based on that last point, are there things the state should be doing a little bit differently as far as some of the regulations and the taxes that could make life just a little bit less stressful for you while still, you know, being fair to everyone, including taxpayers? Because I can't imagine in this environment that has been easy, because it's not easy in, you know, a less regulated environment to succeed as a business, particularly in your industry.
3: Yeah, that's a loaded question. I don't know if I have a perfect answer for that. I think it's just like one size doesn't fit all, you know, like what works for some businesses doesn't work for others. And I definitely think that with a lot of different regulations changing statewide and nationwide, it is a harder pinch for small businesses. And I think that, you know, the best thing that the state can do is the residents that are here need to support the small businesses. I mean, I don't know. I don't really have any specific requests or things I think Washington State could do, but I mean, the small businesses are what drive these communities and they're struggling. So yeah, for the people to go out and support them. And, you know, I don't know, you know, there's always a new requirement. There's always, you know, taxes and all that stuff too, right? But it's like all these different things that are being like implemented and, you know, like the Washington Paid Family, stuff like that, that's all really great. But I think that maybe like on the educational piece and stuff like that for companies, you know, we are very familiar with all those kind of things and how to manage all that.

0: for catering. It's lavishroots.com. We've been talking with the president of Lavish Roots, Carly Duke. It's based out of Burien. Carly, thank you so much for stopping by. I really appreciate it.
1: Yeah, thank you so much. Have a great day.
0: You as well. You're listening to The Jason Rance Show. We're back with more after this right here on Seattle Red, online at seattlered.com.
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0: Welcome back to the Jason Rance Show. Thank you so much for tuning in. I really do appreciate it. The controversies and storylines around Carmelo Anthony out of Texas are just getting

0: absolutely insane. But let me start with a number. $634,000. It's the amount of dollars that was raised by the family. And I suppose that's what a murder is worth on the internet if you spin the story in the right way. Carmelo Anthony is going to prison for 35 years. Possibly will be released on half of that, although it is Texas. I'm not entirely sure that they would accept something like that. But he was convicted on Tuesday by a Texas jury for murdering a 17-year-old kid named Austin Metcalf, stabbing him in the chest at a high school track meet in Frisco. And this family, the Metcalfs, they are forever changed. Austin will never get to live a life to its fullest because of one murderer. The family, or someone on behalf of the family at least, put up a fundraiser. And it was scrubbed clean off of Give, Send, Go. The fundraiser was posted on April 15th. By the mother, according to Fox News, 2 weeks after her son put a knife through another kid's heart. The goal initially was $1.4 million they were trying to raise. They pulled in, you know, a little bit shy of $634,000 before that page disappeared. Now, the fund was, and this is a quote that Fox News in their story put up, was, quote, not solely dedicated to legal expenses. You see, it would also cover, and this is according to the Fox News report quoting this fundraiser, quote, the safe relocation of the Anthony family, plus, quote, basic living costs, transportation, counseling, and other security measures. Now, a lot of that on the surface wouldn't probably raise a lot of red flags to an individual who wanted to donate to, I think, the wrong side of all of this, but you know, I guess we'll have a difference of opinion. But basic living costs, transportation, moving expenses, you know, to relocate this family for safety purposes. Okay, so let's say you Venmo in $50 or whatever it is because you believe that this was actually about justice. You were, as it turns out, buying someone a U-Haul and a new house to live in. Because while Fox couldn't confirm the destination, a man identifying himself as Anthony's father on Facebook says he's now living in New Orleans in a house. And it seems like the money was spent for purposes well beyond anything having to do with this kid's defense or any reasonable expenses associated with having to relocate because of safety concerns. They say that this is according to the Give, Send, Go statement. The money was, quote, dispersed over the past year for lawful purposes. But then it says the stated purpose is now complete, so the fundraiser is closed. So in other words, we got the money, we spent it, we wanted to link the receipts associated with it. It's just pretty disturbing. And we're getting kind of the sequel to that, I think, scandal. A new campaign has already popped up. This one was started by a Dallas activist who's been acting as the spokesperson for the family this whole time. The name is Dominique Alexander. And he framed this killing as a fight against white supremacy. So I guess that's the new revenue stream. The first revenue stream was taking people's money, pretending that your murderer's son was somehow the actual victim. And now that they can't say innocent until proven guilty, I guess you start some new avenue to raise money. Okay. And they're really leaning in this side, not just the family. I saw that the dad in all of this, he did, was it a podcast? It was some interview he was doing with Mimi Brown.
1: Some podcast.
0: Okay. So he goes on the podcast and first, the family lied and said that the jury was an all-white jury that convicted their son, who happens to be black. That's not true. They were not an all-white jury. There wasn't a black person on the jury. That part's true. But they said it's an all-white jury. That's not true. But now they're saying They shouldn't have hired a white lawyer.
1: Is there anything that you both wish you could have done differently?
2: I wish I would have just been rebellious. I was told, don't talk to this person. Don't talk to this person. I feel like it was just a setup. Now, say they told us, go get white attorneys. Every black person I went to a white attorney. No white attorney, they set them up. Pushed him. Hey, here you go. I mean, no objections. It was things smooth. So, because I, as a father, of me being who I am, I got to make sure she's straight. This mama bear, I got to make sure she's straight mentally, because if she's not straight, my house ain't straight. I'm not straight.
0: Who knew that if you hold racist beliefs, you might make racist decisions? I like to say, you got to hire a white attorney. Why do you have to hire a white attorney? How about you just hire the best, most qualified attorney? Although, I don't know. If you got the most qualified attorney in the history of attorneys, would they have been able to get your son off the hook for a murder that was clear as day, according to all the witnesses?
3: Seemed pretty open and shy.
0: It really was. This was not even a question that any person had that was reasonable as to whether or not it happened and how it happened. The only question was, how much punishment do you want to dole out to this murderer given his age? And I can understand why there are a lot of people who look at a young person and say, even if what they did was egregious, do I want to put that person in jail for up to 99 years, which was technically what they could have done? I get where people are coming from on that, but there was no question that this was a murder. Rapper Willie D, who I know, Jackson, you're a big fan of.
3: Huge.
0: Just unbelievable talent right there. He blames the Carmelo Anthony conviction on racism.
4: The whole town wanted Carmelo Anthony to go down. The whole white town wanted Carmelo Anthony to go down.
0: Well, and the jury that was not all white, but I do believe that the town wanted Carmelo Anthony to go down because they have morals and don't like murderers. I do think that part's probably true.
3: Or the black witnesses that were called by the prosecution.
0: No, you know, I don't see race, so I can't specify whether or not they were black.
4: Just like Attorney Dennis Sperling said in an earlier episode that aired here on Willie D Live today, is that these people all know each other. They go to church together. They hang out together. They attend the same universities.
0: They don't murder together.
4: Schools. They at the same cookouts. They oftentimes a family. They know each other, and they don't want to be the one to let the black guy off the hook for killing the white boy.
0: Well, at least he admits that there was a killing. I don't know how this translates into racism. I don't know anyone who wants to let a black boy get away with killing a white boy, and I don't know anyone who wants a white boy getting away with killing a black boy or an Asian boy or a Latino boy or someone whose race you don't even know or gender. This is just so absurd. But again, there's a large number of people, or at least a loud group of people, who try to turn everything into some sort of race crime, some sort of white supremacist culture, blah, blah, blah, because they make money off of it. They get clicks off of it. You have a podcaster by the name of Larry Reed. Also, weirdly, Jackson's a huge fan of. I've not heard of this guy, but he's calling on black people to flee the United States, because if you can't murder white people here, soon they're going to say you can't murder Latinos and you can't murder Asians. And you can't murder each other?
3: I thought this was America.
0: Yeah, hello. What about our freedom to murder?
5: And I want you to begin to think about this America and the white people problem that we have.
0: Oh, it's a white people
5: problem. I'm going to make a statement.
0: A stupid statement.
5: We know that Martin Luther King, the beginning of his work, was all about integration.
0: Oh, dear God.
5: We do know that later on that did change. Integration has had great benefits. I think now, unless you must stay in America, unless you are supposed to be in the USA, otherwise, if you're black, integration has had great benefits. Uh-huh. I'm telling you, and I'm saying this as a collective, let's drain this place.
0: Oh, God.
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16: This is a Fox News alert. The trip put off. I'm Lisa Lacerra. The White House says Vice President J.D. Vance's trip to Switzerland to lead a new round of talks with Iran has been postponed due to what it calls logistical issues for negotiations meant to add details to an agreement signed by President Trump a day ago. The White House says plans for the technical talks have not been finalized, and the U.S. delegation has been prepared to depart at the first available opportunity. One of the conditions that Iran had agreed to, the U.S. keeping some troops in the region.
17: President Trump, when asked about the military footprint position in the region, he said that they will remain for now, and Central Command announcing that the U.S. military has lifted that blockade that would stop vessels coming and going from port.
16: Fox's Alex Hogan in Tel Aviv. Iran had also agreed to open the Strait of Hormuz to allow oil to flow through. U.S. Southern Command says it launched another lethal strike on a ship operated by designated terrorist organizations transiting along known narco-trafficking routes in the eastern Pacific. Southcom says three male narco-terrorists were killed. No U.S. military members were harmed. Lawyers for the man accused of killing UnitedHealthcare CEO Brian Thompson and shifting their legal strategy again.
18: Attorneys for Luigi Mangione now say they will not pursue a psychiatric defense when a state jury hears evidence against him starting in September, with a federal trial set for a month later. The decision came ahead of a Thursday deadline for the defense to give prosecutors their evidence for an extreme emotional disturbance argument. A guilty verdict using that defense for manslaughter could mean up to 25 years in prison. A guilty verdict for murder could mean a life sentence.
16: Fox's Grinnell Scott. Mangione has pled not guilty to federal and state counts in the shooting death of Thompson in December 2024. 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

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Imagine how it felt in 1905. Might be what it feels like, in fact, in 2026. Plus, if you don't like the deal with Iran, what is the alternative? With David Marcus, an economist, EJ and Tony.

0: 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What's up, Dave?
1: Not much, man. How you feeling?
0: I'm feeling good. In a world where the World Cup has taken over the United States of America, in a world where I went to possibly the greatest sporting event of my life in UFC Freedom 250, in a world where entertainment abounds, I have an announcement for you, Pat, for you, Dan, for you, David. I did today perhaps the most athletic thing a human being can do. The type of thing that one attempts for a lifetime. I'm 51 years old. I've been trying to do this, as have the three of you, your entire life. I did it today. I give you a guess. What is something you have been trying to do? You're going to have to think. You're really going to have to think. Because every single person listening has been trying to do this as well. Okay? Everybody's done it. There's not a single person who hasn't tried this. And everybody fails. Everybody fails. Every time you do it, you fail. You go, man. But today, I did it. This morning, I freaking did it.
2: Ooh, I don't know.
1: You want us to guess?
2: I was going to say quit nicotine, but that's not everybody.
0: No.
3: He's already done, tried done that before.
1: Dunk a basketball.
2: That's actually interesting.
0: No. No, there's too many people that can do that. Too many people. This is better than dunking a basketball.
2: This is rarer. I don't even know what it is.
3: So this is a family show, so I'm going to say you try to lick your elbow.
0: No, you're getting, that's better than dunking a basketball. Licking an elbow, yeah, that's impossible, right? Is that impossible?
3: It's not impossible. I've seen these people do it. It's hard.
0: You see, okay, and I imagine when I tell you what I did this morning, you're going to lie and say you've done it. And there's going to be 1 in 100 out there that say they've done it. I've never seen it done. Or if I have, it's like maybe once or twice, but I don't recall exactly. But I did this thing.
1: Does it involve
0: any more guesses?
2: Big Jep in the chat says bench press your weight.
0: No. I mean, I can do that even when I'm not trying. When I'm not.
1: Is it related in any way to synchronized swimming?
2: I've always wanted to try that.
0: All right, here's what I did. Okay? I feel like it's going to fall flatter now that I've built it up.
2: Yeah, we built it up real big, dude. Did you cure something?
0: This morning, I caught a fly with my hand.
2: Dude.
0: For the first time in my life. I want you to think about that. Just step back. Don't be a cynic for a minute.
2: You Mr. Miyagi.
0: How many times have you swatted at a fly like that? It flies around, it's close, and you go like that. And you wonder, did I get it? Did I not get it? And you open your hand and it's not there, right? Because they're too fast. You can't get a fly with your hand. Everybody tries it. Everybody has. And I've been trying it for 51 years and I've never caught one. I caught one today.
2: I think the slow clap.
0: How about that?
2: Yeah.
1: Very well done.
3: I think I've done that before, Will.
2: Nah, he's lying.
3: Probably like 2 or 3 times.
0: I knew he'd say that.
2: That's
0: a lie. I knew he'd say it.
3: No, I'm pretty sure.
0: I knew he would.
2: You need to be sure.
0: Yeah. Because when I look at you, I think cat-like reflexes.
3: Yes.
1: Are you going to continue trying now, Will? Yeah. Or is it over? Like, you've done it.
2: Yeah.
1: Like, let him go.
0: That is a great question, David. Or do I feel like I've unlocked ninja superpower? And now, like, don't mess with me, flies. You get in my vicinity, I'm an experienced killer.
2: Do it with chopsticks. Like, no.
0: I have a salt gun. Salt guns are one of the greatest inventions ever, right? Like, do you guys have a salt gun?
2: Mm-mm.
0: You know what I'm talking about?
1: No.
2: Connor has one.
3: I don't salt enough gun. To have a salt gun.
2: Connor has one.
0: Oh, dude. Salt gun is $20 at Home Depot, probably. $30 at Home Depot.
3: They're like $100.
0: Are they really? Really?
3: Yeah.
0: They're a glorified Nerf gun.
3: Nah.
0: They're a glorified Nerf gun. David, assault gun. I mean, you got a fly. I feel like we're in fly season or something in Texas, and you get a fly swatter, and that's great and all, but it does leave a mess. You know, if you get it, and I don't feel like you get it even that often with a fly swatter. Assault gun is a, it's pump action. You know, it's about like yay big. It's got a little, it's about Uzi size, maybe. But it, you just put regular common house salt in it. And when you pump it, it shoots salt out. So it creates like a shotgun spray of salt. And for some reason, this gets the flies. They can't see this coming. And you'll massacre flies. Wherever you need.
1: Just sounds like an excuse and for it people in Texas guns, Will.
0: it doesn't create a mess. They don't splat. They're just kind of dead all of a sudden. You're looking at it, and you're like, one little piece of salt pierced it, and you just pick it up and put it in the trash. Unless you have me. I caught that thing, man. I went like this, and I didn't have to open my fist because it was like right there on the fingertips. I had caught it like right where I could see it, and I was like, holy crap.
2: How many people did you shoot? How many people did?
0: Nobody. I was on my, I was on the pre-call for a Will Cain show, and I had to stop the call down and tell everybody. But then there was a predicament. How do I transfer it to the trash? I had to get a paper towel, quickly put it in the other hand, squish, and then get it in the trash. Because if I opened, he was gone. I don't know.
2: Riveting.
0: Super proud.
3: You didn't kill him?
0: I did.
3: I killed it when I did it.
2: But you didn't do it.
0: I did kill it. I did.
3: Yeah, but you were worried.
0: You didn't
3: worried
0: do
3: about it.
0: It. You didn't do it.
3: This isn't
0: money on
3: me. This is like 5 years ago, me. Yeah, it's like 5 years ago.
0: Yeah.
1: What about how
0: you, David Marcus is with us
1: a lightning bug
0: here today. Oh, lightning bugs are slower.
1: All right.
0: That's no great. That. That's no great accomplishment. You can catch a lightning bug like this with two hands going. Cupping. Let's take a quick break, but continue this conversation with Fox News Digital's David Marcus on Will Cain Country.
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24: Welcome back to Will Cain Country. We're still hanging out with Fox News Digital's David Marcus. I want to talk about this. So I'm going to start here with you, David. On Tuesday, I had a really cool experience for a personal reason in that, you know, David tours America and has seen a lot. When he comes to Texas, he only goes to Dallas, but, you know, he sees a lot of small towns across America. So I grew up in a small town in Texas, right? When I was growing up, population 30,000. Had an industrial base. It was like a blue collar factory town, but not in the northeastern factory sense. It was a J&J factory, Folgers coffee plant, Texas Instruments, and so forth. And then there was a little bit of like quasi tech that started. I don't even know what they all did. Because Texas Instruments was there, then two or three others popped up. All right. Well, about 4 or 5 years ago, when Biden, honestly, I think I have to give some credit to President Biden on this. You know, he passes the I think it was called the CHIPS Act, right? Which was going to start bringing back a lot of this stuff from Taiwan to America. Sherman, Texas was selected as a place for all this investment for chips manufacturing. Well, President Trump has continued that with his onshoring efforts, and NVIDIA went into a $2 billion partnership with this chip manufacturer in my hometown. Now, this chip manufacturer, I don't know if you guys are interested in this. I think this is pretty fascinating. We're moving into the stage where data is transferred through optics and lasers. It's transferred through light instead of electricity because it's faster. And so this plant makes optics, and apparently they've been making optics for your iPhone for a long time. That's what they made. But now with NVIDIA, they're getting into, you know, wafers for chips, transferring data through light. So Jensen Huang, CEO of NVIDIA, what is he? One of the world's richest men? Is he Is he the
0: top 10
24: wizard behind the curtain?
1: Mm-hmm.
24: Yeah. He comes to Sherman, and I got to interview Jensen Huang on Tuesday in my hometown. He's a really nice guy, by the way, very personable. And we got to talking about AI and the future of the economy and what it means, David. And we got to talking about, is it dystopia? Is it utopia? Is it the second industrial revolution? So listen to this with Jensen Huang. What is our future? If anyone knows, it has to be you, Jensen Huang. What is our future under AI?
2: It is going to be largely optimistic, largely wonderful. There are some use cases that we have to be extremely careful about. As in all great technology, if you look at the progress of technology over the years, electricity, the internet, computers, the automobile, I think we can all accept that in each one of those cases, there are situations and cases where we have to be very careful about. So as the creators of this technology, the industry has to be mindful, thoughtful, rigorous about building and advancing this technology properly. This is the first technology in my generation where we invented a new computer technology where it's easier to access than not. The computer until now has been programmable for about 30 million people in the world.
24: Okay, so here's what we went on to talk about, David, that I want to talk about with you. The Industrial Revolution. And I talked about this to Dan and Pat this morning. The way that life changed from 1890 to 1920 was drastic. Like, I think if we would have seen life in 1885 and 1925, it was a vastly different world in a hard way to imagine. And I think we can all look back on it and go, it was a great leap forward for humanity in the Industrial Revolution. It assuredly did not come without headaches and bumps and so forth. People losing their jobs, industries going out of business, a lot of fear. But on the back end, you look at that and you go, wow, that was big. I sort of feel like that's where we are right now, David. I feel like life from 2020 to 2050 will look much different than, say, 1950 to 1980 or 1990 to 2020. I just think we're in the Industrial Revolution. We're in it right now. And it's scary, and there may be a lot of job, you know, creative destruction, and the world may feel chaotic. But also, I think we're in what will be a great leap forward. Like, why don't your thoughts, David?
3: Yeah, I mean, I got to be honest, man. I'm a little underwhelmed with the impact that AI has had on our society, and I would push back on comparing either the last 30 years or potentially the next 30 years as being similar to 1890 to 1920. I mean, you know, when you talk about the telephone and the airplane and driving, and I mean, in terms of the actual impact on how we live our lives, we're both 51. I mean, living in 1990 and living in 2020 is much more similar than living in 1890 and living in 1920, as far as I can tell. So, you know, we'll wait and see. I don't know, man.
24: I think we're at the beginning. David, I think we're at the beginning. Okay. And I think what I think this is, David, is 1895. I think you're in 1895 or 1900.
3: Yeah, what are you anticipating you're going to be able to do in 2060? That, I mean, like, what is
1: what
3: it?
1: Field?
3: Is it like, what's the equivalent of, like, now I can be in San Francisco in 4 hours instead of
1: right.
3: 2 weeks.
24: Right. I get it. And I think the answer is I don't know. And they wouldn't have known that in 1905. And that's what's scary about it. That's what's scary. And so I don't know. I could play the game, right? I could say robot housekeepers. I could say, you know, I who knows? I don't know.
1: That's only solving a need.
24: Dan was telling this more. Well, Dan, you were telling me this morning about a story where AI was creating MRIs for nothing, no price.
1: Yeah,
24: in 60 seconds, you could.
1: Midjourney started a scan that makes MRIs obsolete, where it's 10 times less expensive and it takes 60 seconds and it scans your whole body. And it's coming out soon. And you can do it in a spot.
24: So, David, I don't know. I don't know. And sometimes I think about this, I'm like, if you step back, you go, wouldn't it be freaking kind of awesome to be alive in 19. Setting aside the World War, set like 1910 and be like, man, you could become a Rockefeller, a Carnegie. Like, if you can just figure out the right way, the world is your oyster. Now, I'm sure that's not how it felt for everybody back then. But I don't know. And I guess those that do know, they'll be the ones that are the Carnegies and the Rockefellers.
3: Yeah.
1: And they already own the companies to do it.
24: They we may already have them. Their names are Musk's,
1: yeah,
24: and Wong.
3: It's just, you know, here's the thing, right? Like, I recently watched Gangs of New York with my son, and one of my favorite parts of Gangs of New York is the very end, right? When the two graves are there, and you see across the Brooklyn Bridge, and you see Manhattan grow, right? That's what I'm not seeing. I'm not seeing this stuff in the plastic of reality, right? That's what sort of like Mondrian, the painter, talked about, the plastic of reality. I'm seeing a lot of this stuff in terms of like, I can have a chat buddy, or like I can make a weird looking picture. But my day-to-day life and the day-to-day lives of the people that I talk to, I mean, I'm curious what your guys' experiences are, because I just don't see them being fundamentally transformed by AI. Maybe my sons, maybe that's
24: No, not yet. I think you're right.
3: Yeah.
24: I think you're right. Not yet. You know, there's something else, and this is going to transition into our next topic, Dave, which you've written about. I just think every morning I have coffee with a buddy, and we inevitably talk about our sons and, you know, all this different. The hardest, I don't know if it's the hardest thing, but one of the most, I do believe one of the most valuable things in life that you can become is self-aware. Like, self-awareness is just, I don't know, it's so valuable if you can do it, because then you can make changes or appreciate. You can do a lot of things from that position. The world right now is descending upon America, okay? And it is freaking awesome. You and I are soccer fans, David, and we'll get to that part of this in a minute. I can't tell you how much joy I'm getting out of watching these people come to America. I really am, and it's not just on my internet feed. I see it in Dallas. I saw thousands of Croatians. I saw Japanese. I've seen Dutch. I've seen English. I've seen them loving Shinerbach beer and raving about brisket. I've seen them marvel at AT&T Stadium, and they're like, the size first, but then you know what they're blown away by, David? It's freaking air conditioned. It's almost as though we're from the future. And they've been painted this picture that America's terrible, America's that, and they're coming here and they're going, oh my God. It's little stuff like our trucks and things like that, and In-N-Out Burger. But I just am loving seeing ourselves from the outside. That so many Americans, and I don't think just the left, I think the right too, has lost the ability to see yourself in a sense of self-awareness and appreciate. Coming up, economist E.J. Antoni joins us, along with David Marcus, on Will Kane Country.
0: News, sports, and talk. 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

0: Welcome back to Will Kane Country. We're joined now by economist EJ Antoni. He's here with Tinfoil Pat, Two Days Dan, and Fox News Digital's David Marcus. Dave, do you mind hanging out for just a minute? Or you got to go.
1: No, for sure. No, I don't go.
0: Come on in. EJ Antoni, chief economist for the Thomas Rowe Institute for Economic Policy Studies, is joining us now. What's up, EJ? Good to see you, man.
2: Good to see you, too.
0: Sit down. Enjoy the conversation. This is for all five of us. I want to talk for a minute, if you wouldn't mind, about the memorandum of understanding with Iran. Okay? And here's why I want to talk about it. I want to address it from the criticism of the deal of those on the right. I don't care about the criticism of the deal from the left. They would criticize anything. It's not substantive. It's not important. Mm-hmm. It's the criticism of those on the right. And I have one question, and I don't even know where you are on this, EJ, if you have a position. What's the alternative? My understanding is, you know, President Trump is not concrete. He's fluid. He wants to make a better deal. He wants to come out at the end of something better than how he went in. What he wants right now is primarily to get the Strait of Hormuz open, to get gas prices down, to control inflation, and get the economy back on track. That's what he wants. Okay? He also says he wants no nukes for Iran. Okay? All right. How do you get that? The guys that criticize this deal, for me, seem to imply that there's a better deal to be had. And the problem I have with that is they also tell me that Iran is full of crazies, ideologues who will never live up to a deal, who are liars. And so I say to you, if that's the party I'm negotiating with, there is no such thing as a good deal. There is no such thing. Vance just said it about an hour ago. That's words on paper. It's words on paper. So don't pretend that there's a good deal versus a bad deal. So if you're criticizing from the right, what is your alternative? What do you actually want? And I think what they're not saying out loud is they want regime change. Okay, you want regime change? Look, that's fine. I'm not using that as an aspersion. That's the only way for truly them never to have a nuclear weapon. But then you have to get into, are you willing to pay the price for regime change? That price means a ground invasion. That price means boots on the ground. That price means an already unpopular war extending out for potentially years. And if that's what you really want, you need to be honest about selling that to the American people. Otherwise, you've bombed their nuclear program back 15 to 20 years, get the strait open, which granted it was open before the war, and take a deal. There's no better deal. There's only this and full commitment to war. That's what I think about what I'm hearing. EJ?
3: I think that's exactly right. Thomas Sowell probably put it best. Life doesn't ask you what you want. Life presents you with options, right? So what is the alternative is exactly the question everybody should be asking right now. And I agree. I think all the alternatives are worse. I mean, look, we have to get a deal and we have to get it done now. Even if it's not ideal, even if it's not exactly what we want, it still is better than any of the alternatives. We have the Cushing, Oklahoma oil facility, not terribly far from us here, right? They are basically at what we call tank bottoms, meaning if the oil level there gets any lower, it starts causing operational problems. It can cause damage to infrastructure. This is where you actually run into true supply disruption in the oil market. In other words, a refinery literally runs out of oil and can't make gasoline, diesel, jet fuel. That is when you see prices just go hyperbolic. Okay. That is when you have that is when you really have to consider actual recession, deep recession scenarios, cost of living truly exploding. I mean, that is not a place we want to go to, okay? And look, again, life does not ask you what you want. The reality is the reality, and we have to deal with the reality as it is. And we also can't, I think, fall into these logical traps of things like the sunk cost fallacy. right? Yes, we have already spent blood and treasure on this war. Tragically, Americans have died. Yes, that's true. But you don't then say, because of that, we now need to commit to a ground invasion and have thousands more casualties. I mean, it makes absolutely no sense. But I can already hear some folks on the right peddling exactly those kinds of, again, logical fallacies where they say, well, wait, but Americans have died, so they died for nothing? No, that's not what we're saying at all. But you don't throw good money after bad. You don't throw more lives. You don't throw meat into the grinder, essentially, if you can put it so crudely, like they're doing in the Ukraine with
1: right.
3: Russia.
1: Right.
2: Lore of Wilkane Country.
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0: Welcome back to Will Kink. Dave, you can bow whenever you want, but I'd love for you to stay if you'd love to stay. I want to talk to EJ a little bit about some more economic issues and kind of where Dave and I started this conversation, okay? We'll get into some specifics. But on a broad level, I interviewed Jensen Huang on Tuesday, and CEO of NVIDIA, and he was describing our modern economy and the future under AI as optimistic, largely. Mm-hmm. And he talked about the Industrial Revolution, and basically got us thinking and talking, David and I, about what it would have been like to live in 1905. It would have been scary. There had been a lot of job turnover. But at the end of that revolution, you're undoubtedly in a better place economically, cost of living, way of life. Do you think we're in that moment right now? I feel like we are in 1900, 1905.
1: I think that's fair. Absolutely. And just as it was scary then, it's scary today. Because if you're one of the folks who is having a hard time figuring out how to use this new technology, then the only way you see it is through the one lens of this is a substitute for labor, as opposed to also seeing it as a complement to labor. In other words, I see it as something that's going to take my job and not as something that's going to make me more efficient, allow me to get paid more, it's going to make my life easier, et cetera. But both camps are true, right? It's not as if it's all one or all the other. No, it's both, right? When the automobile became widespread in America, what happened to all the folks who are making carriages, who are making saddles, right? Their jobs exactly. All went by the wayside, but they were all able to find jobs in other industries, including the automotive industry.
0: Yeah, the horse and buggy, the whip. I always love that the buggy whip maker. He's out of a job. We got a lot of buggy whip makers right now. The question is, what do they do? David, it is a little like that learn to code thing, which became a thing. It's so callous. But the truth of the world is adapt or die. It really is. And that's a hard thing, you know, for the people you talk to, David, and the people that I know. And like, what do you do? What else do you do? Universal basic income? Become like Europe? Have a guided life?
2: I don't. Maybe it's because of where I live, but, and maybe the displacement is a little different. But like, the people I hang out with, you know, who are now look, maybe driving the truck will be automated, right? The actual moving of the stuff isn't going to be the you know, cops are going to be cops, firemen are going to be firemen. I worry about this economic displacement, but you know, to the point that you were both making, it also provides new opportunity, right? It also provides things that you can do. And I don't even understand what the AI part of all this is at this point. I don't accept the notion that this technology is intelligent in any way, shape, or form. I think it's just computing faster. And I don't fully understand why computing faster

0: disaster is supposed to upend everybody's lives.
1: I get that. I do hear from experts. I saw this. Every human innovation up to this point has been the replacement of muscle.
2: Exactly.
1: And what this represents is the replacement of cognition. So as we lost the jobs that revolved around muscle, we're now We're now losing the jobs revolving around cognition, which we are, and we will. You'll lose lawyers, paralegals, accountants. You're going to lose a lot of that, man.
0: That has nothing to do with AI, man. That was true in 1994. I worked in a law firm in Bronxville, New York, and most of my job, this was an old guy who wrote wills, right? Most of my job was to sit at the computer, and I would have to go find the book from Massachusetts or the book from Delaware and use the specific language, right? That was mental energy. And I was replaced in 1996 when suddenly like software could do that. So again, I'm not seeing the leap from that in 1996 to what AI is doing today. I think both of those examples were replacing mental labor.
1: Okay, but you're right. You're diminishing the thing. You're acknowledging that it's happening, but diminishing that it's happening. So, you know, I've got a staff of a dozen on the Will Cain Show, right? Writers, this, that. I mean, theoretically, I could write whatever I want with AI in a matter of minutes, right? Not what takes a human being hours.
0: And it would suck.
1: What?
0: And it would suck.
1: I don't agree.
2: It depends.
1: I don't agree.
2: It depends on what you're feeding it, though.
1: See, yeah, that's exactly right, David. That's exactly right.
2: Nope. Yeah, this is part of the problem, I think. Some of the misunderstanding around AI.
1: You do have a little vested interest because you're a writer.
0: Has AI ever been funny? Have you ever seen AI write a funny joke? That ought to be easy, right?
1: Dave, do you use AI? Do you use it?
0: I will very occasionally use AI for something like, I don't know, if I'm trying to figure out like the best way to get to an airport. But in terms of research, no, because whatever research I get from AI, I have to double check anyway. The first time
1: You're using it like a search engine, and I get that. I started using it as a search engine at first too, and you're right. Some of the research you have to be careful with.
0: Yeah.
1: Okay, well, I'm going to give you an example. I've done this. I don't do it every day, but I have written on AI. Here's what I do, okay? I open the app, I put it on the microphone, and I journal verbally. It's like a dictation device, right? Mm-hmm. And I will spill out all of my thoughts. If I have a joke, I'll tell the joke. I'll do all this, right? And then at the end of it, I'll say, I'd like you to organize it like this. I'm going to go from here to here to here to here to here, right? And it'll go, okay. In 30 seconds, it's done it. Now, is it perfect? No. And I talk to it again. I don't like that. I want you to do it like this. I'm working and talking with it back and forth to get it the way I want. So it's taken the writer out. It's replaced me sitting here doing this. And it's sped everything up. Now, I think you're taking it from, does it ever do a joke better than Shane Gillis? No.
0: It doesn't do a funny joke. Show me one funny joke that was AI generated. I've never seen one. I remember I was talking to my son about this when Kamala was running, and he was like, I bet it can do a funny knock-knock joke, and we put it in, and they were all awful, right? And I challenged my son. I said, do you think you could write a funny knock-knock joke? And he thought about it for a while, and he comes back, and he goes, knock-knock. I said, who's there? He said, Kamala Harris. I said, Kamala Harris who? And he says, I'm sorry, I'm not taking questions right now. Right? That's a funny knock-knock joke. AI can't do that. I'm sorry, it doesn't. That requires a spark of the soul. It requires a spark of human intelligence that artificial intelligence is just never going to have. I'm sorry, Elon, it's never going to.
1: Okay, but you're kind of being a maximalist. I'm not saying it's going to replace everything that human beings do. Just like the Industrial Revolution didn't result in zero employment. It's going to take out a lot of what we do, and it's on this cognition front instead of on the muscle front. Okay, so now I will say there are quote unquote experts that I've interviewed a bunch who are much, much more maximalist in their predictions of what it can do in terms of super intelligence, like that it's way outpacing us when it's going to, and the curve on it is insane. I don't know about all that. I don't know. You know, I'm not buying in, you know, all the way, way more than you, David, but, I think that I honestly think you got to use it more. And by the way, the amount that I use it, is nothing. Nothing. There are people using it a ton in better, more efficient, more tailored ways. That's what Wong said. By the way, I said to Wong, what should I tell my son to do? He goes, I don't care. Do whatever you want, but just use AI as you do it. Use it.
0: I'm going to stick to reading all books.
2: At the end of the day, at the end of the day, I'm a firm believer. You are not going to be replaced by AI in terms of your work. You're going to be replaced by somebody using AI. So learn to use it. Learn how to maximize its efficiency, how to make yourself as efficient as possible. That's really how you protect yourself. So if we go back to that analogy where it's this is cognitive versus the jobs where it was physical energy, right, replacing muscle. If you're a guy working in a factory during the Industrial Revolution and you're using hand tools, are you going to be replaced by a power tool? No, you're going to be replaced by a person who knows how to use that power tool and knows how to use it efficiently.
1: Right.
2: And sure enough, that's what happens. So if you trained yourself onto how do I use this power hammer instead of hammering a piece of metal on an anvil all by hand, that's how you kept your job. That's how you stayed employed. And by the way, you earned more money as a result of that, not less, because you were so much more efficient. Right. You commanded a higher wage.
1: How many cigarettes have you smoked in this hour?
0: Four.
1: I've seen you light up four. Yeah, four times. Yeah. The first one compelled me to put a nicotine pouch in. What do you get? You get 1 milligram? Is that what the absorption? What is it, 1 milligram of nicotine per cigarette? Something like that? Maybe two?
0: What am I, Dr. Science over here? I don't know, man. I just smoke them. I don't, you know.
1: I'll look this up. Ask AI. Let's do it. Hold on.
2: Ask Claude.
1: Hold on.
3: 8 to 20.
1: Watch this. What'd you say, Dan?
3: 8 to 20.
1: Did you use AI,
3: single
1: Dan?
3: Cigarette. 8 to 20 milligrams.
1: No, I don't buy that. I don't buy that. What are you smoking? Marlboro Lights?
0: Yeah.
1: Okay.
0: Marlboro.
1: Hey, one cigarette, Marlboro Light. Tell me the nicotine involved in that and the nicotine absorption as compared to a nicotine pouch, 8 milligrams. Okay. Now, this is like using it like Google. This is not... Okay. All right, it's done. A single Marlboro Light is and an 8-ounce nicotine pouch. All right, Marlboro Light. Nicotine yield, 0.7 to 0.8, Dan. Where the pouch, 2.5 to 5. It's got a 30 to 60% absorption. So I'm getting, out of an 8-milligram pouch, let's call it 4 milligrams, you're getting 0.8 milligrams out of that cigarette. So four cigarettes is one pouch.
0: Your nicotine is seeping in slowly. My nicotine is hitting my lungs immediately and boom. There's no comparison between the two. I like snus. Like, if I'm on a plane, like, that's cool.
1: I know. It's the most, this is a reflection of how addictive it is. When I see you smoke, it makes me think about nicotine. Like, it looks, it spreads. That's why Hollywood wanted to put it in the movies.
4: Lore of Wilkane Country, next.
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1: All right, and then finally, to where we started the show today, Photo Crazy says, I had a boyfriend that could catch a fly at least 2 out of 10 times that he tried. Deb Robinson said, I caught one once with needle-nose pliers. I was as shocked as anyone. And then
3: why?
1: Patriot Boy Mom says, sorry, Will, but I've done that. I caught a fly this morning, EJ, with my hand.
2: Did you really?
1: Yeah.
2: My, you know, my late grandfather used to be able to do that. He could just, like Mr. Miyagi, just reach out and grab the fly.
1: My theory is, no, everybody says it, and they swipe at it, and they miss, and I did it. I freaking did it. It's like winning the World Cup. I freaking did it.
0: Do you have plans for tonight to celebrate, Will?
1: I the fly is already at the taxidermist.
0: Is that right? Mount it and just put it right next to
1: Write that joke, AI. Write that joke, AI. That would have been badass. I should have got that fly taxidermied. See this? Caught him once with my hand. All right, David Marcus hung out with us for about an hour and 20 minutes, which I truly appreciate and always love him hanging out with. David Marcus at Fox News Digital. Thank you so much for being with us.
0: Thanks for having me, man. You guys have a great day, and everyone enjoy the World Cup.
1: All right, EJ Antoni, economist at the Thomas A. Rowe Institute for Economic Policy Studies and the Richard Astor Fellow at the Heritage Foundation. Thank you for hanging out as well, man. It's been fun.
2: Thank you for having me.
1: All right, that's going to do it for us today. Make sure you follow us on Spotify or Apple. We'll see you again next time.

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3: This is a Fox News alert. It's postponed. I'm Lee Silasera. The White House says Vice President J.D. Vance is delaying a trip to Switzerland, where he was to lead a new round of negotiations with Iran over its nuclear program. The announcement coming after an Arab TV channel that's aligned with Hezbollah reported that Iran is delaying sending its delegation over Israel's ongoing military campaign in Lebanon. The Vice President said this this afternoon.
4: The Israelis, just like everybody else, have to respect this peace process that is fundamentally good for them and good for the entire region.
3: And Vance said President Trump is frustrated over the continued bombings in Lebanon that are injuring and killing people that have no ties to Hezbollah. Democrats on the Senate Armed Services Committee seeking to block War Secretary Pete Hegseth's travel funds until the Pentagon submits reports to lawmakers, including its investigation into a deadly strike on an elementary school in Iran at the start of the U.S.-Iran conflict. Officials have preliminarily said the U.S. was responsible for the strike, which was blamed on outdated intelligence. Ukraine has targeted Russia's capital city in its largest drone strike since the start of the war.
5: The drone barrage torching the city's main oil refinery for the second time in a week. This all, by the way, happening just 10 miles from the Kremlin. Those strikes disrupting commercial flights across Moscow overnight. And while Russia claims it shot down more than 500 drones overnight, nearly 200 over Moscow alone, four airports going dark in the process, 17 reported injuries, including a pair of kids, as debris rained down on apartment buildings, a mall, a fitness center.
3: Fox's Kevin Cork in Washington. Zelensky saying world leaders at the G7 summit in France, including the U.S., have agreed to further support Ukraine. Stand-up comic Carlos Mencia facing 12 felony charges for failing to report or pay taxes on more than $8 million in earnings. 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
18: Today, we begin our two-part series on the South Carolina governor's race. Lieutenant Governor Pam Yvette joins us, one of two finalists in the GOP runoff. And Attorney General Alan Wilson joins us tomorrow. We have complete coverage of American elections, always here on the Scott Jennings Show. Fallout continues from the president's memorandum of understanding with Iran. I'll bring you the latest, including my opinion, in just a few moments. And you know, the World Cup has brought a bunch of foreigners to America, and newsflash, they think the United States is pretty awesome. Our friend Yael Bar-Tur has a good column on loving America. We'll discuss it with her today. Today is Thursday, June the 18th. I'm Scott Jennings, coming to you live from Birmingham, Michigan, for Salem and for the next couple of days. One programming note for today. On the show, we interview the Speaker of the House, Mike Johnson. Magic Mike just poked his head in the door. We're going to talk to him in about an hour. You don't want to miss that conversation. On this day in history, an era came to an end. For 23 years, Europe had lived under the shadow of one extraordinary man. Kings feared him. Generals studied him. Entire nations rose up against him. And they had tried to stop him before, and they had defeated him, exiled him, sent him away to an island, and assumed that history had finally turned the page. But history had other ideas. He came back, and somehow, almost unbelievably, thousands flocked to his side. Governments panicked, armies mobilized, and for one last season, Europe wondered if the man who had already conquered so much of it before might somehow do it all again. Then on a rainy Sunday in Belgium, 1815, the waiting ended, and the little village where it happened would give the English language a new expression. Even today, when someone meets their ultimate defeat, we say they have met their Waterloo. And the man who met his Waterloo in Waterloo that day, of course, was Napoleon. As for today's news, some are wondering if President Trump has met his own Waterloo in France, where he signed a memorandum of understanding to end hostilities with Iran at the palace at Versailles, no less. President's being met with criticism from many quarters on the right and on the left. One thing is clear, the president was weighing economic concerns as much as any others, specifically having to do with the world's oil reserves. I want you to take a listen to this in cut number one.
19: Also, we run out of reserves in about 4 weeks. You know, there are reserves all over the world, and we would really run out. And there'll be a time when you wouldn't be able to get it. And you want to see bedlam? So for all those so-called geniuses that want to show me how smart they are, ask them why didn't they blow up General Soleimani. Ask that of the general and a couple of other people that I like very much, but boy, are they wrong. Go ahead. How about you?
18: Now, the president has always been tough on Iran, as he alluded to there, but he did feel, obviously, that he was on the clock in this conflict, that he was weeks away from a global energy catastrophe. So the president faced two choices: negotiate the best deal he could get with a clock ticking, or, well, listen to the alternative in cut number two.
19: The alternative would be a worldwide depression. You know, the stupid people want to have a worldwide depression, and they're stupid people. So you can only go so far. You drive somebody into the ground, and a lot of bad things happen. Number one, the strait would never open because they don't like floating billion-dollar ships up and down a strait when there are rockets flying over them and mines all over the place. So the strait would never be open. It wouldn't be open for a long time. So we have a very hot stock market, and we have starting to be a very low oil price.
18: I don't view this as American surrender, as some have dramatically claimed, as much as the president simply reacting to economic reality. This conflict obviously lasted longer than he had hoped, and he believed that he had achieved enough militarily, dating back to his first term, to justify ending the conflict now as the specter of economic calamity loomed. This is fundamentally a peace plan built on two things: keeping the world's economy intact and hoping for behavior modification out of the Iranian regime. I want you to listen to the Vice President, J.D. Vance, who briefed the press a few minutes ago. Cut 12.
4: On the military side, a couple of things that are still true and will be true whether the Iranians comply with the rest of the deal or not. Number one, their nuclear program has been completely destroyed. Their capacity for enrichment, the facilities at which they were using to develop enrichment and develop a potential nuclear weapon, those facilities are still destroyed. Their conventional military is still destroyed. Their capacity to threaten their neighbors is still largely gone. And now we see whether they are willing to comply with the next step of the president's peace plan.
18: Now, some on the right are criticizing and attacking the president and the vice president. And as I say, after every major decision, criticizing the president is every American's right. But if you voted for him, remember that you voted for him because you trusted his judgment on matters such as these more than the alternative. The GOP hawks are not happy, and some on the extreme left seem unhappy as well, despite claiming for weeks they wanted this war to come to an end. Some of this criticism is not grounded in deep thinking, but rather in shallow politics. Now, I'm worried the Iranians can't be trusted. I'm worried about letting them have access to money, which they could rebuild instruments and networks of terrorism. And I'm worried about allowing them to keep any ballistic missile capacity, which was one of the reasons that we went to war in the first place. The idea of Iran putting a nuclear warhead on a ballistic missile that could reach into Europe or someday even further. I think the president shares those concerns as well. And I also think he considers the memorandum of understanding to be, well, not a handcuff, shall we say, on further military action. Listen to cut three.
20: Is the text of the agreement now final, or are you still...
19: No, it's not final. It's a memorandum of understanding. And if I don't like it, we'll go back to shooting at them, dropping bombs on their head.
18: Now, the clock has started on this 60-day window to negotiate the final deals and details. The president reserves the right to use the U.S. military again, obviously. And he reserves the right to determine if Iran is serious or if they are simply leading him on. The latter may be true, and we'll know soon enough. The hope is that they change their ways, and the reality is that they may not. And so clear eyes and vigilance must persist. What are the politics of this back home for the president? Well, there seems to be some certainty in political quarters that this deal will be unpopular, I'm not so sure. Polling on the war has been underwater for some time, and now Trump and Vance have ended it, and presumably the economic benefits will follow, chiefly in the form of lower oil prices. Oil trading around $75 a barrel today. Nationally, gas prices are below $4 per gallon, much lower than that in many places in America. And they are likely to go lower very quickly. Last night, 12.5 million barrels of oil flowed through the Strait of Hormuz. And so far, the plan to open that up appears to be working. For many Trump critics, he is, of course, damned if he does, or if he doesn't. Nothing will satisfy many of them. And despite the lies of many on the left and many in the media, Iran isn't getting a penny of American money. They only get financial benefits if they fully comply with the deal and if they change their behavior. And if they don't, well, their ability to be a menace in the region and the world has been, without a doubt, greatly diminished. So politically, lowering energy prices and riding the good tidings of a strong job market and a strong stock market will be welcome news for most Americans. Ending a conflict will be welcome news for some, and ending it with a weakened Iran is a win, no matter what the president's critics are calling it. One more note for you, the terror plot against the UFC fight at the White House. It's been revealed today that the mastermind was an illegal immigrant, 31-year-old Mexican national, in fact, who overstayed a visa and later received protection under the Obama-era DACA program. Feds say Abraham Alvarez helped organize a planned drone and sniper attack. Five suspects charged, and if convicted, they could face life in prison. 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

0: The libs on CNN. 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
1: And here with us means Birmingham, Michigan today, where we bring you this live broadcast. And in just a few minutes, we'll be hosting for a conversation the Speaker of the House, Mike Johnson. He and I find ourselves to be crossing paths in Michigan today. We look forward to talking to the Speaker about the news of the day. I want to talk a little further about the Iran deal. Vice President Vance wrapped up just a little while ago a press briefing at the White House talking about the Memorandum of Understanding and answering a lot of reporter questions. First thing is, how are the markets and the oil markets in specific responding to all of this? Let's see here. Right now, crude oil trading at about $75.27 a barrel. That's down about 2% today. National gas prices are down under $4. And in many places, by the way, particularly in my home of Louisville, Kentucky, they're much, much lower than that. The Dow Jones Industrial Average up about a half a point today as we broadcast. NASDAQ up almost 1.7, and the S&P is up a little over 1%. So you can see the markets and the oil markets are all responding the way the president and the vice president would have wanted. There have been a few things on the mind of Vice President Vance, who has become the public face of this Iran Memorandum of Understanding deal. And one of them is his back and forth with people on the right who are criticizing this deal. Some have called it a surrender. Some have called it a capitulation. Some have said this is a blunder, perhaps a historic blunder. I mean, I've heard a lot of critics out there on the right. J.D. Vance had answers for them today. Let's listen to all of this. Cut number 13.
2: Now, what I would say to, you know, some of the critics of the deal that I've heard that will say, well, Iran's going to get all this benefit. I'll repeat what I've said, and I'm probably going to have to repeat it a number of times, is what is the benefit that the Iranians get that they didn't have before? And the answer is nothing. They don't get anything unless they change their behavior. If they change their behavior, that is a thing to celebrate. That's going to transform the Middle East for a generation. If they don't change their behavior, they don't get the benefit of the bargain. And I think, I got to be honest, I think fundamentally this idea that, and it's a misrepresentation of the MOU, this idea that the Iranians get all these benefits before the deal is actually consummated, the idea that they get benefits before they change their behavior, is fundamentally a talking point that is issued by people who want the conflict to continue indefinitely, despite the fact that that's not good for the American people and it's not good for the region.
1: Interesting comment there from Vance at the end. It's not good for the American people for the conflict to continue. Now, those on the right who are criticizing President and the Vice President here believe they have stopped short, that they had Iran on the ropes, and that they should have continued the bombing and military campaign to further cripple and destroy the Iranian regime. And that's a legitimate and valid viewpoint. It's the first time in 47 years we've ever come close to having the Iranians on the ropes in a way that might materially change what's going on inside the country. On the other hand, as I reported to you at the top of the show, the issue here, obviously, just listen to the president's own words, was economics. The economics of this, not just for the United States, but for the world, meant that the president was on the clock and that something had to be done. And the reason they were on the clock is because world oil reserves in just a few weeks were going to run dry. And although we certainly produce enough oil here in the United States to supply ourselves, the world market could have been thrown into chaos, and the president said it would have been bedlam. So that's not an illegitimate thing to consider when you are managing the end of a conflict that you yourself started. Vice President Vance also today had this to say about taking a holistic approach to see if Iran is crossing any red lines before any further military action could take place. Let's hear him again in Cut 16.
3: The president has said that if Iran doesn't behave themselves, we're going to resume military action. So what is the red line for what Iran can do before before they cross that red line, we do resume military action.
2: Well, it's just, it's going to be a holistic approach where we look at their behavior. Are they funding terrorism? Are they leading to attacks of other people? Are they trying to get centrifuges to redevelop their nuclear weapons program? There are all these questions that we're going to ask about whether they've actually changed their behavior. Do they allow the inspectors in as they have promised that they would do, or do they refuse to allow those inspectors in? A whole host of things we're going to see. We're working towards a very successful resolution of this process. But again, it takes two to tango. And what the president's just saying is that we maintain economic, diplomatic, and military leverage that nobody else in the world has. So if the Iranians want to change, great. We're going to help them. If they don't change, we still got all the cards.
1: Differences of opinion out there about whether there should be any hope at all for the Iranians to change. But as Vice President Vance said today, what does it hurt to try? We'll find out the answer, because that is the path that we are on. You know, when I am preparing for this show, for topics like the Iran deal or for topics having to do with virtually anything, I need well-rounded information. I need lots of sources. I need to know what everybody is saying on the right, on the left, mainstream media, independent media, the podcasters. I really need a 360-degree view of it all, and that is exactly why FreeSpoke exists, and it's why I use FreeSpoke. 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We're going to give him all the information. That's what every news consumer should strive for. You want to know everything. 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I would recommend you get freespoke.com/Jennings. 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You're going to love the app. Download it today. You'll have everything you ever needed to know. When we come back, Missouri Senator Eric Schmidt is here right after this.
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1: Sometimes people ask me, Scott, when you're not fighting with people on CNN and you're not doing this radio show and all the things that you do, what do you think about? What is it that you do for fun? And often I just think about things like this. What is the greatest defensive play ever made in baseball history by a human being wearing a St. Louis Cardinals hat? And I previously would have said something like, I don't know, Jim Edmonds, over-the-shoulder diving catch, any number of Ozzie Smith plays at shortstop, recently Mason Winn making amazing plays. But they've all been replaced by my next guest. Let's take a look. The other night, Washington, D.C., under the hat of the St. Louis Cardinals, this play was made in left field at Nats Park. Cut 11.
2: That one struck to left field, and what a dive! Oh, what a great play!
3: Eric Schmidt, amazing catch down the left field.
2: The Redbirds would be proud of a play like that. Look at the nose!
3: Wow, and he roughed himself up here a little bit.
1: Amazing diving catch in the congressional baseball game made by the senator from Missouri, Eric Schmidt, who joins us live. Senator, first of all, congratulations on living out every adult male's fantasy to make a diving catch in a Major League Baseball stadium. And number two, how is your nose? We saw a lot of blood on your face after that incredible catch.
4: It's doing okay. I didn't know I was bleeding until a teammate told me. And in classic Missouri style, I wiped the blood on my pants and rubbed some dirt on the nose and said, let's keep playing. But my elbows were kind of scraped up more than my nose, because that's the warning track is effectively gravel, right? And so, I paid the price, but I would do it over and over and over again. There's no doubt about that. So,
1: yeah, what an incredible feeling to do that in a major league stadium and the crowd. And you made sport. You were on the top 10 list on SportsCenter. I mean, one of the greatest plays in America for one night. Pretty cool.
4: It was. And it was on MLB Network. And it's been kind of crazy, Scott. Like, it kind of broke containment. Like, it got outside of the normal, like, kind of political realm. I've had people that I've not talked to in 30 years reach out to me. Somebody sent a poem in from Missouri about the catch. Tony La Russa texted me. I mean, it was just your point about a dream come true. That's what it was. So I'm just glad I got to it, held on to the ball, and we won. So it was fun.
1: Yeah, congratulations on the catch, and congratulations on winning. The Republicans have now defeated the Democrats six straight years. You know, I'm back in Kentucky, and the one Democrat in our congressional delegation is a guy named Morgan McGarvey. He got a base hit for the Democrats. The headline in the paper was, local congressman MVP for Democrat team. And I thought, boy, being the MVP for a team that got beat 11-2, not the trophy that they think it is, but that's what you get out of the paper back in Kentucky, I think.
4: Yeah, I think I actually got my first, maybe the first positive headline I've ever had from the St. Louis Post-Dispatch, because they said, Missouri Senator stars in Sports Center highlight from congressional baseball game. So I'm going to probably frame that, because I don't remember another positive headline.
1: Yeah, that's it's a rare to get anything good out of these big city papers anymore if you're a Republican member of Congress, even though you often deserve it. Let's talk about what's going on in Washington, by the way, Senator Schmidt. And I want to start with the breaking news, of course, and that's that the president has signed this memorandum of understanding with Iran. Now, he's getting some criticism from the right, including from some of your colleagues in the Senate, including Ted Cruz and others. Getting a little criticism from the left, and of course the media is never happy with anything Donald Trump is doing. You've read the deal. You have been following this conflict and the goals of it. How do you read it? How does it strike you today? Where do you think we're headed?
4: Well, I think the president was very clear in what the mission was, which was to ensure that Iran would never get a nuclear weapon. And he has effectively sunk their navy. The airspace, you know, we own the airspace. Military's been knocked out. The nuclear program and the ambitions have been knocked out. And so this memorandum of understanding ensures that they won't have it. I mean, the Iranians are signing on the dotted line that they won't ever pursue it. Now, do we have to verify that? Of course. Of course we do. But that, I think that the president took action that created the space for diplomacy. And this is the result of that. So, you know, I just don't, no matter who you are, what your political stripe is, I think this is a good result to have peace in the region, and we'll see if everything kind of holds. But this is a significant progress for this thing to be, you know, winding down, and then, you know, basically a further negotiation about what the protocols are, what are the verifications to ensure that they're not getting a nuclear weapon. And that was the goal all along.
1: Former national security official KT McFarland, who comes on the show from time to time, said this morning. I know it's not popular to say this, but Trump's Iran deal is brilliant. No nukes, straight reopened, U.S. economy soars. Iran has a path forward, and if they behave, they have a path forward. If not, boom, we resume military and economic punishment. Pretty simple take. You're not hearing that from many people, but sounds like you may agree with that.
4: Yeah, he has all the leverage. The reason why the conditions were created to have leverage to get to this point, and he still maintains that leverage to if wants to go mow the lawn or whatever. But if they behave and don't pursue this, I think you could see, again, this is a best case scenario, but these Gulf Arab states support this. They didn't support the Obama deal. They support this because they see a path where, you know, maybe there's a future in that region where it's not constant conflict, right? And you know, we'll have to see. The proof is in the pudding. But I think the result here is no nuclear weapon. Strait is opened up. And the president, I think, created the space for that kind of diplomacy. And that was the goal all along.
1: Let's talk about domestic priorities for a moment. I've got Speaker Johnson coming on the show here in about a half an hour, and I'm going to ask him about this issue. But I'll ask you, and that is the prospects for the Republicans in Congress to pass a reconciliation bill this summer. A lot of House Republicans want to do it. They're calling it Reconciliation 3.0. And we've seen a little bit of cold water out of a handful of Senate Republicans, which calls into question whether it can get done over in your chamber. Where do you think we stand on the possibility of another domestic policy bill, call it reconciliation, between now and the midterm election?
4: I think we should do it. I mean, we're not going to get any cooperation from the Democrats. I mean, look what we had to do. We had to use a reconciliation process just to fund federal law enforcement. And that's how deranged they've become on these issues of law and order. And we were able to do it, including a fund, by the way. I got in $350 million to make sure that we're picking up criminal illegal aliens being released from prison in sanctuary jurisdictions. You would think that's something that's not controversial, but there were 18,000 people last year, Scott, criminal illegals released from prisons because they didn't want to have them deported. So these blue areas, they would rather have people released into the community than have them deported. So it's crazy. Mm-hmm. So we were able to do that, but I think there are some priorities that we ought to give it a shot here, and whether it's on defense or whatever the other issues are, we have that procedural tool in place to get a Republican-led bill with probably just Republican votes, and we should do it while we have the chance. I mean, one of the things I feel up here is we have to have a sense of urgency. I hope that we can hold the House. I think we're going to hold the Senate. But, you know, you never know. And so you have to do what you can get done when you can get it done, and I think that's what this next phase is all about with reconciliation.
1: Senator Eric Schmidt of Missouri is our special guest conversation today. And Senator, you're chairman of the Senate Judiciary Subcommittee on the Constitution. And the other day, you held

0: sent back home. And so this is really kind of the first push to expand that category. It's called the Scam Act. I think it's especially timely given what we've seen in Minneapolis, but I think that's just the tip of the iceberg. This fraud issue, and what's assimilation is something that we used to just sort of talk about and take for granted, honestly, but it's become a four-letter word to the left. And I think as we approach America 250, focusing on what it means to be a citizen, what a gift that is, and the responsibilities that come with it, I think this denaturalization conversation is part and parcel of all of that.
1: I'm glad you brought up America 250 because I wanted to talk to you about some polling that has come out recently. NBC News, the Gallup poll, they're asking people, are you proud to be an American? Do you like living in America? Basic patriotism questions. And what we're finding, Senator, is a massive split between Republicans and Democrats on the issue. 90% of Republicans say they're extremely proud to be an American, less than 30% of Democrats. In one survey, 55% of Democrats said they would prefer to live in another country right now. What do you make of this divide between conservatives and liberals on who loves and who hates America?
0: I mean, I take no pleasure in those numbers as an American, right? Like, I think it's shocking. And that number, 90%, has been pretty steady for conservatives or Republicans, no matter who is in office, right? But the Democrats, this has been a trend. It's accelerated recently. I think there's also some data points that should also raise some concern. The number of liberal men who want to be a father has plummeted. The number of those on the left who believe political violence is acceptable has risen. 25% of those who describe themselves as liberal, very liberal, believe that political violence can be justified. Over half believe that the assassination of President Trump would be at least somewhat justified. There's something dark that's happening on the left that's very anti-human, very anti-American. And I just don't think you can teach over and over our kids in schools to hate our country or be ashamed of the flag and expect a different result. I mean, thank God that the numbers are still holding on our side, but the overall number is less than 60% now. And this is a grand experiment.
1: It is troubling. And the age split, you got older Americans love the country, but the younger you get, that 18 to 34 cohort, what's obvious to me is what you said, that these young people have been taught by somebody to hate America. I suspect some of it has to do with social media and some of it has to do with foreign countries injecting this poison into our national conversation through some of these social media apps. But it is concerning nonetheless. Senator, congratulations again on an amazing catch in the congressional baseball game. Congratulations on being a conservative warrior. And we appreciate your time as always. And hopefully we'll see you in St. Louis this summer.
0: Yep. Thanks for all you do, Scott. We'll see you.
1: All right, Senator. Eric Schmidt from Missouri. Special conversation today here on the Scott Jennings Show. We're going to take a break when we come back. Have you seen these stories of all these people from Europe who are traveling around America? And shock of shocks, they say America is awesome. They love America. It's kind of captivated the internet. Yael Bar-Tur has a column about it. We'll talk to her next on the Scott Jennings Show.
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7: Thursday, June the 18th. Broadcasting live from Michigan. We're on the road again here at the Scott Jennings Show. I am sure that many of you out there have been, with great amusement, been following some of these foreigners who are in our country for the World Cup, and they're driving around America, and they are amazed at what they found in America. They've been to Buc-ee's and Waffle House and Bass Pro Shop and a Mexican restaurant that has all-you-can-eat chips and salsa. And they are astonished at how they're being treated and how well they're being treated by Americans. And I was catching up on the clips, and I saw a headline in the New York Post. The headline was, World Cup tourists swoon over the real America, and they're making us fall in love, too. The author is Yale Barr Turr, one of our favorites here at the Scott Jennings Show. She joins us now to discuss her piece. Thanks for coming on, Yale, and we're glad to hear your voice again. I see that you were captivated by some of these folks out there who are documenting their journeys across America. What are some of your favorite moments so far?
8: Scott, I have three words for you. Yellow school buses. I know that might not mean a lot to you and to Americans, but I remember so clearly my first time, one of my first times visiting here as a tourist and seeing one of those buses that we saw on all the movies and all the TV shows and all the video clips and freaking out. So when I see some of these tourists from Sweden and Germany talking about how they're freaking out about some of the day-to-day things we see here in America, I totally get it because I came here from another country too.
7: Yeah, I see. As I was reading your piece, one of the linked observations was from a tourist who said, "Why are the fire trucks so beautiful here?" And they just posted a little
8: video.
7: They
8: really are.
7: Of one of these beautiful red fire trucks that you see in every American town. It's been kind of amazing because at the same time these tourists have been commenting on how great America is. We've seen all this polling coming out. People on the left in this country seem to think they're living in a hellscape here in America. But that's not been the opinion of all these people from Germany and France and Japan and other places, is it?
8: No, I mean, it's a great reminder for us about how amazing this country is. And all we need to do sometimes is look at it from fresh eyes. You know, I'm going through the naturalization process right now. And if you're born here, you won the lottery. I mean, there's a reason so many people want to come to America. There's so much abundance and there's so much to do and the landscapes are beautiful. The people are great. And, you know, it can't hurt to look at it through a foreigner's eyes sometimes and remember that.
7: Yeah, it truly is a blessing to be born here, but it's interesting to me that a lot of people who occupy, frankly, prominent spaces in our politics comment upon being born in America as though it were some sort of great burden. I saw a survey recently, I think 55% of Democrats said they wouldn't mind living in a different country. And and when you look at these tourists that have come here for the soccer, and say, you know, could you see yourself living here? My guess is a fair number of them would say, absolutely. One of the guys, Freddie from Germany that we've all been following, you know, he posted some video of a neighborhood. I think it was in Alabama. And the comment was, I could definitely see myself living here. I mean, they recognize that being in America is the most special place on earth. And you are trying to become an American citizen right now. You're going through the process. Tell us what that's like right now. You're an Israeli citizen. You're trying to become an American citizen.
8: Yes.
7: Tell us about the process and what you've observed and experienced so far.
8: Yeah, I mean, I'm an Israeli citizen. I love my home country. It's still my home. But I've been living in the U.S. for almost 20 years. And, you know, it was really hard to come here. I had to work really hard. I had to prove that I could be part of this society. And I'm proud to do that. And I go to the immigration offices and you see all these people and they're all like me. They're all excited and giddy and everybody is like studying their little flashcards with the American presidents. Because a lot of people want to come here and want to be part of the society. So when I see that, you know, 41% of Gen Z say they're not proud to be Americans, I'm like, are you guys crazy? You don't have rockets falling here. You have all the food you could eat. You don't have to stand in line for groceries unless you're going to, you know, a very busy one, here in Manhattan. But it's, you know, we're so blessed to live here. And of course, it's not perfect, but no place is.
7: No place is. But I got to tell you, we get pretty darn close. You can say what you want to say. You can go where you want to go. You have all the economic opportunity and freedom that you could ever possibly imagine. You have all the amenities that you could ever possibly imagine. And we have a system that allows everybody to flourish based on their own talent and work ethic. It is the greatest nation ever devised on the face of the earth, and we're celebrating 250 years of it this summer. And I encourage everyone to go to the New York Post and type in World Cup tourists swoon over the real America, and they're making us fall in love too. The author is Yael Barter. Yael, thanks for joining us, and we'll see you in New York very soon.
8: All right, thanks, Scott.
7: All right, we're going to take a break, and when we come back, the Speaker of the House, Mike Johnson, here for a special conversation. It's Scott Jennings on Salem. Stay with us. One thing that seems to be in short supply these days is perspective. We talk a lot about America's problems, but we don't spend nearly enough time talking about the people whose courage and leadership made this country possible in the first place. I'm Scott Jennings, and that's one reason that I'm looking forward to Young Washington coming to theaters this Independence Day. This film goes back to when George Washington was a young man facing setbacks, failures, and some truly life or death moments. It's a reminder that great leaders aren't born great. They are shaped by adversity, perseverance, and character. 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
13: Postponed. I'm Sue Guzman, Fox News. White House announcing it has postponed sending Vice President J.D. Vance to Switzerland for talks with Iran negotiators. The White House blaming logistical issues for the move. And it comes as the Trump administration is defending the agreement and the conflict with Iran, and as oil prices are falling.
14: President Donald Trump said that if he kept bombing, it could have been a catastrophe for the global economy, and he didn't want that to happen. Oil prices are dropping with his announcement of the memorandum of understanding here. The higher oil prices last May actually had a situation where inflation was rising faster than wages, and that is the first time that has happened in the past 3 years. Now, the latest Fox News polling, it shows that 40% of registered voters feel optimistic about the economy, while 59% feel pessimistic. Over the past 12 months, that optimism has been falling, the pessimism has been rising. Now, Vice President J.D. Vance believes the administration now has a really good deal.
13: Fox's Edward Lawrence, AAA, reports the average cost for a gallon of regular unleaded gasoline has fallen below the $4 mark. Investigators say the ringleader of a planned plot targeting Sunday's UFC event at the White House came into the U.S. illegally.
15: Abraham Alvarez was identified in federal documents as the alleged ringleader of a plot to carry out a mass casualty event at the UFC White House event on June 14th. DHS says he's an illegal immigrant from Mexico who overstayed his visa. Alvarez, who came to the United States as a child, was granted deportation relief by the Obama administration in 2014 through the DACA program. Federal investigators claim Alvarez was responsible for planning, organizing, and directing the plan to use drones equipped with explosives to force an evacuation. And in the ensuing chaos, a team of snipers was allegedly set to open fire on the crowds. Alvarez was arrested by the FBI in Omaha, Nebraska on the day of the fight. Gianna Gelosi, Fox News.
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7: Thursday, June the 18th. Scott Jennings broadcasting on location today in Birmingham, Michigan. Thanks for coming along for Common Sense for the American People. Going to forgo the headlines because we have a special guest conversation I want to get right to, and it is the Speaker of the House, Mike Johnson. Mr. Speaker, we've crossed paths in Michigan today. Good to see you a little bit earlier. You're out on the road doing a little politics ahead of the midterm election. You were here campaigning today for Tom Barrett, one of the most targeted members of the Republican conference. I know you've been in Ohio as well. Thanks for joining us. Give us an idea. What are you picking up out on the road as you seek to defy history and hold a Republican majority this November?
0: Scott, thanks so much. It was great to see you today. Great to be with you. I'm so grateful for your voice, my friend. I tell you that all the time. It's for such a time as this. So thanks for all you do. Look, I am very encouraged as I'm out on the field. I mean, we are in a critical midterm election, right on the verge of it. And as you know, we have to defy history to hold the majority, grow the majority for the House Republicans. Only twice in 90 years has a sitting president picked up seats for his party. But I'm telling you, brother, this one is going to be different than any in the past. This is a midterm unlike any other because of all the many factors. We've got great candidates, an extraordinary record to run on, a great environment. And meanwhile, the Democrats are going stock raving mad. As you can see, there's an insurgent left has taken over the Democrat Party. The Marxists are taking control. They're openly running as socialists and anti-Semites and everything else. And I really, really like our chances in the fall. I'm convinced we're going to win.
7: Yeah, we're both here in Michigan today. One of those crazy Democrats you referenced, really a radical socialist, is a guy named Abdul El Sayed. He is currently leading the primary for U.S. Senate on the Democrat side in Michigan. It's an open race here in Michigan. I want to play a comment from him that just came out and get your comment on this, Mr. Speaker. Let's play Cut 14.
1: I'll finish here. I got two little girls at home, 8 and 3. Ethnically half Egyptian like me, ethnically half Indian like their mom, where they get their looks, thank God. 100% American, growing up in an America where they have fewer rights than their immigrant grandparents had when they took a bet on this place and moved here. We hold these truths to be self-evident, that all men, should say people, are created equal. Government of the people and by the people and for the people. And I know we've never quite gotten there, but we've also never moved backwards as fast.
7: Now, Mr. Speaker, Abdul El Sayed's family, I believe, comes from Egypt, and he's arguing that his grandparents had more rights than his children here in America do. This goes along with some new polling that's come out where more than half of Democrats say they'd like to live in another country. Only 27% say they'll fly the American flag on the 4th of July. Only 29% say they are extremely proud to be an American. My question for you is, as a midterm strategy, is part of the question here very simple? Who loves this country and who hates it?
0: The way we've counted thus far is that this is not a contract with America year. This is a contrast for America. And what it boils down to in its simplest terms is it's a contrast between common sense, Republicans, and crazy. And these people give us new illustrations and exhibits every day, Scott, to show how crazy they've become. That statement he said is nonsense. That polling is indicative that you just cited. It shows where they are. These people do not appreciate the life that we have in the greatest nation in the history of the world, the most free, most successful, most powerful, most benevolent nation that's ever been. They want to trade us in for something. You know, I say this when I'm out with big crowds on the campaign trail. You know, 35, 40 years ago, the Republicans and Democrats in Washington were arguing over shades of tax policy or regulation. Right now, it's a very different contest. We are trying to determine, you and I are trying to hold, Republicans in Congress, trying to hold the republic, the constitutional republic we have. The Democrats want to trade us in for some sort of communist utopian quest. We cannot go down that road. It never ends well in history. And the people that are cheering for that and advocating for it are those that we must crush in the election cycle.
7: Let's talk a little news of the day. Over in the House Republican Conference, several of your members and committee chairs are working on what's being called Reconciliation 3.0. This is the legislative vehicle where you can pass policies that would not necessarily have to get 60 votes in the U.S. Senate. A lot of folks in the House want to do it. I'm seeing a little cold water coming from some Senate Republicans. Are you in touch with Senator Thune, and do you have an expectation about whether, if the House can pass a reconciliation bill, it'll get fair consideration over in the Senate?
0: I do. I'm absolutely bullish on that as well. You know, we've used the reconciliation process twice already to advance key priorities in this Congress for the very reason that you said, because you can do it with just a fair 51 votes in the Senate. It avoids the 60-vote necessity. And as you know, the Democrats don't want to help the president or the Republicans. So we got to do it on our own. So we're going to continue demonstrating to the American people that there's really only one team in Congress focused on the issues they care about. And so, look, the last administration left this country with a mess in every area of public policy. We addressed a whole lot of it in the first reconciliation bill, the Working Families Tax Cuts, the big, beautiful bill. We did Reconciliation 2.0 to make sure that we can fund border security and immigration enforcement. Shockingly, Democrats don't want to give a dime to that anymore. And now we're on 3.0, Reconciliation 3.0. It's going to be geared to continuing to get our country back on the right track with addressing affordability and national defense and this fraught crisis that we're seeing in Democrat blue states, and also election integrity. And Scott, I'll tell you, this is the vehicle that we can use to get the Save America Act finally passed into the president's desk. We passed it three times in the House. If we put it on a reconciliation bill and we have a way to do that, we can get it through the Senate, get it to the president, and pass one of the most landmark pieces of legislation that we can be working on.
7: Well, I know the president, that would be welcome news to his ears. He's out there talking about it every day. Another area of policymaking, a lot of American parents worried about how their children are interacting with social media and what's going on online. You've done some policymaking and some legislating in committee over in the House. There's a couple of bills laying out there, the App Store Accountability Act and the Child Online Safety Act. Some of your members have been quite bullish on getting these passed. Do you anticipate that coming up this summer or fall?
0: I am. I'm bullish on that as well. I do think and hope that that is a bipartisan concern, the safety of children online. Now, you've got to thread the needle and do it the right way, because the reflex of government is always to get into the censorship business, and you want to make sure that disfavored viewpoints, unquote, quote unquote, are not what is left on the table, because you and I know from history, it's always the conservative and more specifically the Christian viewpoints that get targeted when that becomes a law. So you got to be careful, but at the same time, you got to protect children. So there's some great ideas on the table. Some of those you mentioned and others, the House is working on a package. The Senate is. I think we'll get everybody together and get that done. And we really need to do it for the country.
7: Final question, Mr. Speaker. I'm wondering if you're following the story of this Major League Baseball and the hats. You had some players that were wearing the pride hats out in San Francisco. They wrote Bible verses from Genesis on their hats. They got a warning from Major League Baseball. We've seen some members of Congress raise questions about that, and including at least one state attorney general down in Florida. You know, you're one of the strongest Christians in Congress. You stand up for people who practice the Christian faith. Are you concerned that baseball is cracking down on players who simply want to show a small gesture of their values out there when they're being forced to wear these pride markings on their uniforms?
0: I'm very concerned about it. It's America's pastime. Baseball is a great American game, and the idea that they would be censoring religious viewpoints when we know in the past they have allowed other messages on caps and all of that. These guys stood up to their conviction. Scott, you know this, but my previous life, I was a constitutional law litigator for 20 years. I was in the courts defending religious liberty. We must protect the first freedom. We call it that because it's the first listed in the First Amendment, the free exercise of religion. And for these guys to be able to stand by their conviction, I think is something that we ought to applaud and not try to stamp out. So everybody should be talking about this. It's an important story.
7: Yeah, it's a big story out there. I've seen a lot in my circles. I can see grassroots conservatives are concerned about these players being having the league come down on them. Glad to hear it's on your desk as well. Mr. Speaker, Mike Johnson from Louisiana, thanks for your time today. You're out in Michigan. You've been in Ohio. A lot of travels to protect the House majority. So we'll look forward to hearing how you took it out on the road when you get back to Washington, D.C. We're grateful for your time, as always.
0: Coast to coast, we'll get it done. Thanks, Scott. Appreciate you, brother. God bless.
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7: We hold these truths to be self-evident. 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
9: Welcome back to Yeah, That's a Pepper Thing. 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
9: 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It's not a science thing, but it's a Pepper Thing! 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It's a Pepper Thing!
27: the leftist mob. Here's Scott Jennings.
7: Okay, back on June the 9th, the Republicans down in South Carolina held a primary. They need a new governor, open seat down there. And it was a big field, and two candidates made the runoff. One was the state attorney general, Alan Wilson. He came in at 26%. The other is the sitting lieutenant governor of South Carolina. And she's our guest today, Pamela Yvette. At nearly 29% of the vote, she got over 136,000 votes. She is a business leader in South Carolina. She founded a company called Quality Business Solutions, and she grew that into a national enterprise with over $1 billion in revenue in 2018. Governor Henry McMaster chose Yvette as his running mate, and they made history in 2019 when she became the first lieutenant governor elected on the same ticket as a governor in South Carolina and the first Republican woman to hold the office. Lieutenant Governor Pamela Yvette, welcome to the Scott Jennings Show. The runoff is Tuesday. It's a quick turnaround from the primary to the runoff. You're on the ballot again on Tuesday. Give us the pitch. What makes you the best person to run South Carolina for the next 4 years?
11: Well, Scott, thank you for having me on. Well, it's now an easy comparison. You can pick a Trump-endorsed businesswoman or a career politician, and that's what it comes down to. Somebody that can bring their business sense and business know-how into government. That's what I've done my whole life. I'm an accountant by trade. I'm an entrepreneur at heart. But I love serving the people of South Carolina. It's been an honor to be their lieutenant governor for 8 years.
7: Yeah, and as lieutenant governor, you have focused on small business development issues, school choice, early childhood education, and infrastructure. That's been your sort of policy areas of interest. Are you running on a platform here? Do you have, you know, one, two, or three priorities? If you elect me, I will do the following. You know, what is that pitch like to the Republicans in South Carolina?
11: Well, Scott, it is one that I created because of what I heard from them. In July of 25, I threw my hat in the ring. By December 16th of last year, I'd visited all 46 counties. Obviously, I've been to all 46 counties before, but this was just to listen to people and what was important to them. And everybody from our rural communities to our urban suburban communities, they want more money back in their own pockets. And so the very top, my number one priority is to eliminate state income tax, finish the job that the governor and I have started. During our tenure, we've given the largest state income tax cuts in our state's history. I want to eliminate it. Florida, Texas, Tennessee has done it. We can do it by reining in spending, by leaning on technology to work smart, not hard, be efficient, and make sure we root out any waste, fraud, or abuse. And we can get it done. And it's just going to take a business person to do it. Cutting down on regulations. We have over 80,000 regulations in this bright red conservative state. That's way too many. Regulations just hurt business and drive up price. So my platform says we should sunset all those regulations, bring them back up in front of the General Assembly, get rid of what's not good. If we should keep it, if we need it, let's make sure it's not written so broad that bureaucrats can put their own spin on it. And the way we elect our judges, we've seen by what's happened to President Trump and other conservatives across the country, we need to be really focused on our judges. And so here in South Carolina, we're only one of two states where the General Assembly chooses our judges for us. The governor and I for years have said that's not the right way to do it. We need to change that. We believe the governor should appoint and the General Assembly can confirm, but it should be based on merit. Do you have the qualification? Are you the best person to be on the bench? And, you know, the bench is a very powerful place. We should term limit it and we should have a review process in case we have a judge that starts letting career criminals out. The people of South Carolina want to know there's a mechanism to get them off the bench. And with me as their next governor, that's something I will focus on.
7: Final issue here is political. You have the endorsement of President Trump that came in and I think was part of the reason you won, at least as a plurality matter, the primary and probably lead this runoff heading into Tuesday. My question is this. When you're out talking to voters about running for governor, a state office, what comes up most often? Federal issues or state issues like the ones you were just describing?
11: Really state issues. You know, when I'm talking to them, they know that, you know, a big part of my platform is eliminating state income tax. And so that's a big thing. And it's property taxes, too. How do we lower it? People are tired of paying way too much to government. But one other thing that's really come up here in South Carolina is not allowing state institutions to start silencing conservative speech. And there was a big to-do here just a few months ago. South Carolina State rescinded my invitation to speak as their commencement speaker. And the reason the student cited was because I was pro-life and pro-Trump and anti-DEI and pro-law enforcement. And I made a promise to the people of South Carolina that one of my main objectives will be that if any state institution tries to silence conservative speech, we will take away their state funding. Because if our conservative ideals, our Christian ideals, are not welcome, then neither are our tax dollars. And people have really rallied around that. Because as a parent myself, with my youngest on a college campus, parents are tired of the indoctrination that goes on, and they want it to stop, and they want a leader who has a steel spine that'll say enough is enough and bring consequences to this bad behavior.
7: All right, that voice you're hearing, Pamela Yvette, she is an American businesswoman, and she is the 93rd Lieutenant Governor of South Carolina, the first Republican woman to hold that position. She won the top slot in the primary on June the 9th. She is on the ballot in the runoff this coming Tuesday down in South Carolina. Governor Yvette, thank you for your time today. 5 seconds. If people want to look you up online, what's your website?
11: Go to PamelaYvette.com and see where I am. I'll be on the road all the way until Election Day. Come out. Let me shake your hand. If you supported one of my opponents, I'd love you to be all part of Team Yvette. So.
7: Thanks for the time today. We got to take a break. More after this.
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7: Thursday, June the 18th. Common sense for the American people. We're on location in Michigan today. Beautiful up here in Michigan. Yesterday, by the way, was honored to be out at Shinnecock Hills on Long Island, and my oldest son Everett and I were out there checking out the practice round at the U.S. Open. Beautiful day, amazing golf course. I haven't looked at the scoreboard, Ev, but I'm assuming the players are having issues with the wind out there today because it is it's wild out there. We'll see what the scores are. I actually last night spoke at a dinner and got to interview Jim Furyk, who is the captain of the Ryder Cup team and one of the broadcasters for NBC. So big golf day for the Jennings boys yesterday, and we were glad to be out at Shinnecock Hills. In 60 seconds, James Danley, the Deputy Secretary of Energy, is along. Got a few big topics we want to discuss. First, I want to talk to you about Medicare. If you're dealing with it because you're on it or because you're helping your family member use it, you know it is designed to be confusing. I know this because my mom and dad are on Medicare. You get all these mailers, you get the robocalls, you get a lot of half-truths. I am partnering with a company that cuts through the clutter. They simplify everything, and they really help you understand, are we making the right decisions? The name of the company is Chapter. What they do is they offer a consultation. They don't work for the insurance companies. They work for you. So we signed up for Chapter, and it takes about 20 minutes. You answer a few questions, and they help you understand, am I on the right plan or not? For my dad, he was on the right plan, but you know what he needed was a new primary care physician, and they served as a bit of a concierge, and they got my dad a new doctor. He had moved. He needed a new doctor. They figured that out for him that worked on his plan. For my mom, they figured out how she could save $600 a year on her Plan G. So for my mom and dad, a few minutes, save some money, and found a new doctor. What could it do for you? Well, they'll help you figure out if you're on the right plan or not. If you're not, they can get you switched to the correct plan. They can save you hundreds or thousands of dollars. Don't gamble with Medicare if that's your health care system. And get it right. I mean, that's all I'm – get it right. It's hard, it's easy to get wrong, and it's also easy to get right if you use Chapter. Dial pound 250, say Medicare plan, free call, no pressure. Talk to a real person. Call up my friends at Chapter. They know their stuff. All right, let's talk energy. James Danley was sworn in as Deputy Secretary on June 9th, 2025. before arriving at the Department of Energy to work for President Trump. He was a partner at the Energy Regulatory Group at Skadden in Washington, D.C. He's also had time at the Federal Energy Regulatory Commission. You know that as FERC. He was general counsel and then as a commissioner and chairman. He's a graduate of Yale University. He's also an officer in the United States Army. James, thanks for coming on the Scott Jennings Show. You all have been busy over at the Department of Energy. I want to start here. Just the other day, President Trump and the Department of Energy announced a major suite of coal-related investments to really boost the coal part of our national energy matrix. Tell us about what you're doing for coal at DOE.
8: Yes, so thank you for having me. We are, in fact, as you say, busy here at the Department of Energy. Anybody looking at the headlines knows that energy is front and center across all domains of policy. So when it comes to the coal efforts, the first thing to say is that we've done everything we can since the beginning of the Trump administration to preserve the coal fleet as we have it. We are facing unprecedented demand, and we've done everything we can to retain the existing coal fleet. This recent set of actions, though, is about $500 million in funding to ensure that over a dozen coal plants with 14 gigawatts of coal-fired capacity are going to be able to be maintained and upgraded, and to ensure that the supply chains to make sure that they're operating will continue. And that's going to make sure that people have the most affordable and reliable and secure energy they can.
7: Talk to me about coal generally right now. We know it was under assault during Obama. We know it was under assault during Biden. We also know we have a bunch of it. We also know it produces low-cost, reliable energy for the people of the United States of America. Trump is pro-coal, but give us an idea. How much damage was done to coal during Obama and Biden?
8: There were many tens of gigawatts of coal plants that were going to be retired as a result of the previous administration's regulatory burdens, and only a handful of gigawatts were going to replace it of actual dispatchable electricity. And the result of that is that the grid became less reliable and less secure and less affordable. And this was mostly due, as I say, to regulatory burdens. One of the most important things, of course, about coal plants is not only are they dispatchable, that is, they can be called upon to operate when needed, but they also have fuel on site in abundance. And so they are what you might call super reliable, in that not only do they run continuously when called upon, but they have plenty of fuel on site. And they're a part of the energy mix. In fact, the transmission system, the electric system we have today, was based upon the original system. It was mostly coal-fired. And coal still makes up a very large percentage of all the electricity produced in the United States. And we want to retain it because we need to have as much dispatchable energy as possible, given the rapidly increasing demand.
7: Newsflash is that fossil fuels still work. Coal works. And the oil and gas industry in the United States also works. I want to play something for you. James, Joe Biden, the former president, was out riding around in a car. By the way, a car that gets about 9 miles of the gallon. He's riding around with Jay Leno, bragging about his attempts to kill the oil industry in the United States. Let's hear cut 10.
9: Well, the other thing I was able to do, I made sure there could be no oil drilling off the East Coast, the West Coast, and 150 miles off the Gulf of Mexico. He's doing it with all that protection, too. No more windmills.
10: Yeah. That's...
9: Because they kill birds.
10: Yeah.
9: Give me a freaking...
7: So here's Joe Biden bragging about his efforts to restrict oil production and gas production in the United States. He wanted to put more windmills up. When you hear him talking about that today, what does that tell you about the priorities still of the Democrats and this Republican administration when it comes to reliable energy in the United States of America?
8: Well, it reminds me why it was so wise for President Trump when he first took office to issue his executive order declaring an energy emergency. The reason he did that was because we were suffering the results of policies like those, which were making electricity in particular, but energy of all kinds in America, less secure and less affordable. And you were correct. Fossil fuels do, in fact, still work. The reality of physics and chemistry and engineering remain consistent throughout time. And it is a backward, regressive policy for you to want to preference unreliable intermittent generation when we have this much demand in place of very high energy density sources of electricity and fuel and energy, like oil and coal.
7: And voice you're hearing is James Danley. He is the Deputy Secretary of Energy in the Trump administration. At the same time, you all are investing in fossil fuels and making sure those are part of our reliable energy matrix. Also, nuclear has been a focus. I'm seeing here, James, on June the 4th, as part of the DOE reactor pilot program, the Antares nuclear advanced reactor design, the Mark Zero, successfully completed a zero-power-fueled criticality demonstration at the Idaho National Laboratory that you have. So I'm just going to go ahead and tell you right now, I have no idea what that means, but I'd like to know because I'm pro-nuclear power. Tell us what's going on with the nuclear power over at DOE.
8: So we have a bunch of different efforts to begin a nuclear renaissance in America, and the president has been very, very aggressive and forward thinking about how to include nuclear power as broadly as possible in the energy mix. One thing we're doing, and we're beginning it, we've begun it already, is to take the existing nuclear fleet and have uprates so that each pre-existing nuclear power plant can produce more electricity. Another thing we're doing is we are restarting the mothballed nuclear power plants that are still out there. Yet

0: are in Artemis reclaiming space again. Here we are reclaiming nuclear power. And it is truly an exciting time to be at the Department of Energy because of that.
1: We're broadcasting this show today from Michigan. I noted that on June the 15th, the DOE Office of Energy Dominance Financing closed a loan to lower Michigan electricity prices and modernize natural gas infrastructure. Tell us, what is DOE doing for people right here in Michigan?
0: So we closed a $1.6 billion loan to DTE to build and modernize about 800 miles of natural gas distribution lines and upgrade a compressor station for storage. And so those are the lines that provide gas directly to people's houses and businesses. And the great thing about this loan, and it's part and parcel of the president's broader agenda of building up infrastructure while at the same time ensuring that the impacts to the ratepayer are minimal, right? We don't want hardworking Americans to have to shoulder any of the burden of this build out. We are going to be passing on $700 million in cost savings to the 1.4 million customers in DTE's service territory over the life of this loan. And the reason that's possible is because the financing terms are better than you get at the commercial markets, and we are happy to be able to ensure that there is going to be that cost savings passed on.
1: And to be clear, you're able to make this loan and do this financial deal with Michigan because there was a provision in last summer's Working Families Tax Cut Bill, a.k.a. the Big Beautiful Bill. Is that where this come from?
0: That's right. And this is, as I say, part and parcel of this larger plan. That, for example, with data centers, the president signed a ratepayer protection pledge so that when new large load comes online, the hyperscalers, that's the Googles and the Amazons of the world, are going to bring more electricity than they're going to consume. That is going to put downward pressure on prices and ensure that none of the retail ratepayers are going to suffer the consequences. Similarly here, when we have loans, as we had one that closed in Georgia recently also, rate freezes were put into effect there to ensure that the rates would remain the same for the retail rate customers as we're still building out the system to ensure economic progress and prosperity.
1: James Danley is the Deputy Secretary of Energy. Thanks for your time today. We'll have you back soon. A lot going on in the energy space out of the Trump administration. We got to take a break. When we come back, we're going to close out the show with, how many times have I said this? A crazy story out of California from our friend Chris Rufo. You won't believe it. Listen to it next on the Scott Jennings Show.
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9: Fighting the left with the best weapon we have, common sense. 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
10: All right, home stretch here on Thursday, June the 18th. Common sense for the American people. I was checking the headlines last couple of days. You know, sometimes you read things and you know they're from like a credible source and you see the publication, you see the author, and you read the headline, and you do a double or triple take, and you ask yourself, is this real? I had one of these the other day, and the publication was the City Journal, and the author is someone we know well here on the show, Christopher Rufo, and the headline was, Inside California's Gay Certification Program. Subhead, the state is pressuring utilities to award $633 million in contracts to LGBT businesses. I did a double take because, of course, my first question was, is the state of California handing out certificates to certify that you're gay? Is that what they're doing? How would you interact with the state government to try to prove these things? According to Rufo, the scheme operates through the California Public Utilities Commission, and that regulates all the private-owned utilities in California. They spent $43 billion on contractors in 2024. This is not an insignificant sized program here. Supplier clearinghouse that they use to, I guess, determine who can get these contracts. Well, let's see here. They It says that they accept gay certification letters from the National LGBTQ Plus and Allied Chamber of Commerce. So somewhere out there, if you own a business and you are in the space of utilities and you say, wow, gosh, gee whiz, I'd like to do business with California. They've got a big program. I think I could help them. I think I'm the best person for the job. One of the ways that you get some of the money and some of the work is to go off and get yourself a gay certification letter from the National LGBTQ Plus and Allied Chamber of Commerce. It's a paperwork issue, and applicants can secure this certification in order to attest to their sexual preferences. In other ways, it says you can get a newspaper to identify you as LGBT. You can get three letters from personal contacts written on, quote, company letterhead, attesting to your homosexual orientation. So you can call up your friends, I suppose, and ask them all to write letters saying, oh, yeah, this guy's gay. Definitely gay. If you can get three people to do that, and you're willing to turn that in and put it on the public record, you too could be a certified contractor here with the utilities people in California. Now, look, I'm no expert on utilities or anything technical like that. I like utilities. I use them every day. But it seems to me that the most valuable qualification for doing work in a highly technical field should be, are you qualified to do it? Not, who do you like or prefer to have sex with? In fact, that's probably the last question we should be asking the people who are doing work in and around our utilities or, frankly, anything else. Honestly, what leads someone, a political person, a government, a bureaucracy, what leads people to say, we have hundreds of millions of dollars, we need to do work on the utilities around here. I know. Let's check off whether they're gay or not. And that will be how we decide who works on all of this stuff. Only in Gavin Newsom's California is your sexual orientation more important than, say, I don't know, whether you know anything at all about how utilities actually work. I think the feds, by the way, are now looking into this. We're done for the day. Back from Michigan again tomorrow. Common Sense for the American People. Scott Jennings, thanks you for listening. See you then. 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
10: The VP stays home. I'm Chris DeMeo, Fox News. A White House spokesperson announcing that Vice President Vance will no longer be traveling to Switzerland to begin peace talks with Iran on Friday. Fox's Alex Hogan has more.
14: U.S. Central Command announced that the U.S. military has formally lifted the blockade on all traffic entering and exiting Iranian ports. With military presence still in the region, the administration once again is warning that it will resume military action if Iran violates the agreement. Under the memorandum, Iran has committed to inspections, ending uranium enrichment, and eliminating the already enriched stockpiles. The U.S. and regional partners will develop a plan with at least $300 billion for the reconstruction and economic developments of Iran. Back home, there's been sharp criticism of this agreement, while the administration claims that it has the upper hand.
10: The U.S. lifted its blockade of Iran, and oil tankers are now moving through the Strait of Hormuz. Ukraine targeting Russia's capital city in its largest drone strike since the start of that war.
15: The drone barrage torching the city's main oil refinery for the second time in a week. This all, by the way, happening just 10 miles from the Kremlin. Those strikes disrupting commercial flights across Moscow overnight. And while Russia claims it shot down more than 500 drones overnight, nearly 200 over Moscow alone, four airports going dark in the process, 17 reported injuries, including a pair of kids, as debris rained down on apartment buildings, a mall, a fitness center, a large tank cover flying hundreds of feet in the air after being struck again by one of those incredible drones. Vladimir Putin, for his part, was about 430 miles away in Kazan, hosting the Association of Southeast Asian Nations Conference.
10: That's Fox's Kevin Cork in Washington. Ukrainian President Volodymyr Zelensky warns Moscow will burn if President Putin continues the war. 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
1: Oh, girl, the details of the Iranian ceasefire deal are out. And I am going to give you my full, unvarnished opinion, no holds barred.
2: This guy will say anything.
1: Truly anything, because I got to be honest, I don't like most of it, but I'm here to talk about it anyway.
3: You got some big testicles to pull this off, bro.
1: Huge. It is a big Thursday episode of Fox Across America with your main man, Jimmy Failla. A man who represents Fox News, a man who votes conservative, a man who is not doing a conservative talk show. It is an American talk show.
2: Freedom!
1: You're all welcome. You don't have to agree. You're allowed to order a la carte. I obviously voted for President Trump. I think he's exponentially better than Kamala Harris. I mean,
4: she's worse than Kamala.
1: Nobody's worse than Kamala, but I mean, goodness gracious. Okay, the point is, there's a deal to discuss, and there's a Gavin Newsom case that's getting worse and worse for that dude out in California.
3: This guy's a serious ass.
1: We will discuss that and everything else happening in this great land with a stacked deck of a lineup. Byron Donalds, favored to be the next governor of the great state of Florida, where all my neighbors are moving. Byron Donalds is going to be here. And Giano Caldwell, who is, of course, a Fox News political analyst, a fan favorite on my TV show. A man who just got engaged to be married.
5: That's stupid. Use your common sense.
1: Do not blaspheme marriage, okay? It is a sacred institution, and odds are you're only going to do it twice. 888-788-9910. You know the deal. You could be a Republican on the show, be a Democrat, Libertarian, Independent. We don't care. Just don't be a Happy Thursday. I am in a phenomenal mood for reasons I will not tell you until much later in the broadcast. It's going to, you know, some maybe an announcement I'll make with a guest later on, something fun to keep today interesting. But it is, of course, day four on our brand new affiliates, WIBH, News Talk 102.5 FM, and, of course, 1440 AM in Anna, Illinois. That's a big damn deal. Shout out to them. Shout out to everybody listening in Chelan, Washington. In all things considered, I am on the air in a great mood. I'm on the air as a guy who constantly roots for America. I'm on the air as a guy who recently hung out with President Trump in the Oval Office and had pound for pound as good of a time as I'm ever going to have upright on this earth. One of the absolute highlights of my existence. But does that mean I just automatically love this Iranian deal?
6: Not even close.
1: So let me give you a minute on this. Just a minute. We're not going to blow the whole show on this. But, you know, some objective analysis. Okay, since they announced this deal, the stock market has gone way up. Your gas prices have gone way down. So, for real, okay, this is a net win for the president politically. No president is going to be harmed by taking an action that drives up the stock market and drives down the price of gas.
7: That's true. That is true.
1: This will absolutely help him in the midterms. Like, for real.
7: That's true. That is true.
1: Might even keep the House now. Taking the focus off Iran might even put the focus back on John Thune and those dirtbags in the Senate who are sitting on a Save America Act that has 84% support, and they won't pass it.
8: That's just how white folks will do you.
1: So I promise you, within the confines of this deal and the fact that it has been reached, at least for the next 60 days, there are a lot of net gains. Okay, like I said, gas is down 50 cents a gallon. That's a big damn deal. That's $10 a tank in a 20-gallon tank. If I was a cab driver, that's the difference between filling my tank and Jenny starting an OnlyFans to pay the rent.
9: What the hell did you just say?
1: It's the truth. But the point is, money matters. I get that it matters. But as it pertains to the deal itself, when you look at this deal, it makes you wonder if we just ever should have gone in the first place, okay? And I don't know what the answer is, because everybody's like, well, the Strait of Hormuz is open. Great. You know the last time the Strait of Hormuz was open? Before we invaded. So getting the Strait of Hormuz open is just reestablishing something that was settled law until this invasion. You know, as it pertains to their nuclear capabilities, yeah, we bombed Fordow back in June of last year. And they're telling us it's dust and it's buried and they don't technically have access to their centrifuges, but they're there. This whole deal is predicated on Iran giving us access to go in there and remove that dust, to go in there and remove those reactors and their enrichment capabilities. Now, that hasn't happened yet, but those are the predicates from which we will give them access to more capital investments, meaning if the United Arab Emirates wants to open a data center, somebody wants to open a resort, somebody wants to rebuild the downtown, yes, a lot of military contractors are going to make an awful lot of money.
6: We're paying in cash.
1: But in terms of Iran and the long-term prosperity of Iran, yes, they're going to get a lot richer. So you go, good, we're rebuilding the nation, we're giving them a lot of money. But I would be a fraud if I sat on the air. Guys, I spent 4 years after Biden removed the oil sanctions and got them rich. Everybody on this channel screamed, you can't give them money. They're the biggest state sponsor of terrorism in the world. If they're getting richer, the world's becoming a lot less safe. Well, for all the criticisms of the past deal we made with Iran, which was Obama, and I understand Obama didn't have the same verification threshold that this deal will reportedly have, but the fact remains, we howled that Obama gave them $1.7 billion in cash. Guys, this deal gives them $300 billion.
6: That is financial lunacy.
1: And everybody going, well, but it's not coming from us. It's coming from the other countries. That's not the point. Okay, if they're the biggest state sponsor of terrorism in the world, and they're suddenly $300 billion richer to do it.
10: That can't be good.
1: I don't care where the money's coming from. You know, I don't care if that, you know, Gavin Newsom has that new program where they're giving $600 million worth of loans to gay businesses. If you're a certified gay business, you have to go get certified. Don't ask me how that happens. I've been down a lot of alleys in my day. But no, the point is, I don't care if the gay Ayatollah is getting the money off Gavin Newsom's gay sanctioned business deal. Okay, the point is, giving him money means more people get blown up. And all this deal has really told me from afar is that the people who are the military industrial complex run this government. They just do. They wanted to go to Iran and blow stuff up and make a bunch of money and sell us on this better tomorrow. And that's fine. And as they rebuild Iran with this, you know, $300 billion in capital, it'll be a lot of those companies selling the infrastructure, making the money. And that's fine. Okay, it's fine if that's how the world really works and there's nothing you and me can do about it. I accept it. I don't want to fight the military-industrial complex. That's fine. Okay, but that would be the best explanation for why this happened. Because in terms of access to uranium, they're still going to have it. And there was a time where we said they can't ever have another ballistic missile because they do so much regional damage because of it. This new deal allows them to hold on to their ballistic missiles. I mean,
11: what in the wide, wide world of sports is going on here?
1: I don't know, but I'm giving you the best analysis I can based on what I do know, based on who I've spoken to, and based on the honest conversation we've been having about this. Understand that when we invaded Iran, okay, it was a Saturday morning, pretty much late Friday night. Funny story. Okay, we were getting ready to film my TV show, Fox News Saturday Night. Friday night, for real. Okay, we got word that Trump had just bombed Iran at like 1 a.m. I literally woke my son up and was like, hey, you want to go to Yankee spring training? He's like, what are you talking about? I'm like, there's no way we have a show. Trump just bombed Iran. We're going down. We're going to go. I'm going to go watch spring training if I want to go spring training. And I had like an airline voucher, so it didn't cost any money to go. I had a buddy that would get us tickets. So, you know, Lincoln went from, you know, asleep at 1 a.m, probably trying to shake off a hangover, to driving to the airport 3 hours later to go watch the Yankees down in Tampa Bay. Because I knew I wasn't going to have a show. And I tweeted about it, and I had a really viral tweet about how my show's not going to be on tonight, but it's not a big deal because the Iranian people need their freedom more than the American people need their jokes. Okay, that's what I said. It went viral. People were excited because we were told on the day we invaded Iran that we were taking out the Ayatollah, the people were going to rise up, help us overthrow the government. And they were suddenly going to liberate all the oppressed women who can't show their faces, all the gay people who get killed just for existing. Under the terms of this deal that was just made, the women stay oppressed, the religious fanatics stay in charge, and God help you if you're one of the gay people, unless, of course, you happen to be one of the old Ayatollahs. Here is Trump on the day we struck Iran, telling them, this is your moment to change the course of history. Clip one.
2: Finally, to the great, proud people of Iran, I say tonight that the hour of your freedom is at hand. Stay sheltered. Don't leave your home. It's very dangerous outside. Bombs will be dropping everywhere. When we are finished, take over your government. It will be yours to take. This will be probably your only chance for generations.
1: I mean, man, oh boy, oh man.
2: He is so full of shit, this guy.
1: Not to aim a Trump drop at a Trump, but we didn't do that. And I meet you people. I look you in the face. You know my family. If I just rubber stamp this, like, yeah, it's a home run. I have no integrity. And I'm saying that as a guy who's sitting on Fox Nation in a pink members only jacket. Right now, I'm in a pink members, a hot pink.
10: You ought to be ashamed of yourself.
1: Maybe. Okay, but I have my integrity when it comes to this deal because we did not meet the objectives. You can tell me they should never have a nuclear weapon. Do you know how we could have kept it exactly where we are? We could have just never went in. I mean, we're the people in charge now are more fanatical than the last guy. Yeah, they know Trump won't hesitate to bomb them, but you understand we didn't see this mission through to completion because the gas prices got really expensive and the rubber never hit the road when it came to people overthrowing the government. My guess is, and I truly mean this, this is me telling you with the highest level of candor I can on FCC licensed radio stations. My guess is Trump got rolled by the military industrial people, the folks that are pro-Israel, who basically said, you go in there and take out the Ayatollah. We have intelligence. We know where to find him. You wipe him out. We're going to overthrow the government. You will be revered for all of history as the guy who reshaped the Middle East. And you will be loved the world over for generations to come. You'll have the legacy of liberating millions of oppressed women, millions of gay men. Okay, this will be your lasting legacy of peace. All you've got to do is let us wipe out this Ayatollah who's going to come out of his bunker tomorrow at 3:05 after he gets done cruising on Grindr. And lo and behold, Trump authorized the strikes, killed the Ayatollah. And then all the other things that were supposed to happen, you know, did not happen. Like that Trump clip I just played you is him saying, this is your moment. I mean, let me give it to you again. This is Trump specifically saying, this is a once in a lifetime opportunity to overthrow your government. Okay, here it is again. Clip one.
2: Finally, to the great, proud people of Iran, I say tonight that the hour of your freedom is at hand. Stay sheltered. Don't leave your home. It's very dangerous outside. Bombs will be dropping everywhere. When we are finished, take over your government. It will be yours to take. This will be probably your only chance for generations.
1: Whoops.
12: I guess we have some issues.
1: Because no government's been taken over. No uprising that we assume was going to be armed from some black ops force that we're aligned with off the books. None of that happened. The Iranian people still oppressed. The women still don't have rights. The internet still controlled by their government. Okay, and ballistic missiles are now theirs to keep. Trump says missiles aren't a big deal. They don't sweat it. It's just missiles. They don't really matter. Okay, that's not what we were told. Here is Trump during the 2026 State of the Union. Clip two.
2: They've already developed missiles that can threaten Europe and our bases overseas, and they're working to build missiles that will soon reach the United States of America.
13: We're going to destroy their Navy, we're going to destroy their Air Force, and we are going to significantly destroy their missile launchers so they can never hide behind these things to get a nuclear weapon.
14: This operation is a clear, devastating, decisive mission. Destroy the missile threat, destroy the Navy, no nukes.
15: Well, what am I going to do? Am I going to let Saudi Arabia have missiles, but they can't have them?
16: Yes, sir.
15: Doesn't work that way, you know? It doesn't work that way. Missiles aren't the problem.
1: And whoa. And he said, and missiles aren't the problem.
17: In my opinion, that sucked.
1: Guys, State of the Union, we can't let them have missiles. Marco Rubio, March 27th, can't let them have missiles. Pete Hegseth, March 2nd, can't let them have missiles. Trump, missiles, schmissiles. What are we talking about? How about them Knicks, by the way? And the point is, I'm not even putting this on Trump. We did not meet the objectives of why we were sold this war, which is often the case with so many wars. We went to Iraq because they supposedly had weapons of mass destruction they were working with Osama bin Laden on to calm a mass casualty event here in America? Did we find any link between bin Laden and Saddam Hussein? And as far as the weapons, U2 wrote a song about it. It's called I Still Haven't Found What I'm Looking For. So the truth is, yes, this is a net win for America because the stock market is going through the roof. And you go, I might not own stocks. That's great. But you know who does? The people who create jobs in this country. And you should own stocks. You should be throwing a dollar, if you have a dollar, into the stock market. Compounding interest is your friend. I was doing it as a cab driver, making $16,000 a year. You should be investing money, even if it's 20 bucks a month. Do it. Okay. But anything that sends the stock market up, the price of gas down, makes the quality of life here in our country better. Okay, but the reality is we had all of this stuff without going in the first place.
0: Bingo. Critics are calling it the show of the year.
16: Personally, I think we got hosed on that call.
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0: American woman, and it's always a great day to be one of them. Wouldn't want to be an Iranian woman today after we just handed over $300 billion to the oppressive Ayatollahs and said, don't make any nukes, bro. And the rest is the rest. No gay rights, no women's rights. All the things that were supposed to be accomplished did not happen. I have a real theory on how. I know who's responsible. I am going to share it at the very top of the next segment because it'll take me about 3 minutes and 50 seconds to tell you the story. As it stands right now, I have about a minute and 50 in this segment. But just so we're on the same page, okay, you know, Iran can never have a nuclear weapon, all that stuff. Here is Trump flat out saying he's going to let them keep their nuclear program. Clip five.
1: Well, I've said to them always, I say, look, you have probably the third largest oil reserves in the world. What the hell do you need nuclear for? You need nuclear for some electricity? So I've always felt that way. So we've been pretty tough in that. You know, it is a little hard, though, when you say that somebody wants it, other people have it, other adjoining states have it, and you're not letting them have it for purposes of electricity and things like that. It's always a little tough. You have to use a little common sense.
0: So in one breath, we've been told these are religious fanatics that will blow up all of us if they get the chance. In the next breath, we're being told, well, the normal neighbors in the country next door have it, so we have to let the religious fanatics who want to kill us all have it. Like, dude, wait, what? Did that really just cut?
2: That is absolutely the most ridiculous excuse I have ever heard in my entire career as a disciplinarian.
0: Seriously, if a guy's mugging you on the subway platform and the cops show up with their guns, you go, well, the cops have a gun. I guess we got to let this guy have a gun. What's even happening over here?

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1: They're playing Poison by Belle Biv DeVoe. Why they'd want to sing about my wife's cooking at this hour of the day. Oh, Jenny, I love you. Where you going? We're just being silly. Fox Across America with Jimmy Failla. It's Thursday. We're in a chippy mood. Byron Donalds is going to be here. Gianno Caldwell is going to be here. Because apparently the strip clubs haven't opened in Miami yet. heaven forbid we get past 2 p.m. You have no shot of seeing Gianno on this show.
2: That's true. That is true.
1: You know what else is true? Trump got rolled on this Iranian deal. This is the last thing I need to say about it, and we can all move on with our lives. Because this is the truth, and I want to preface this. He will not be hurt by this politically in the short term. The stock market is up. The gas prices are down. If you were to poll the American people on what you'd like to see happen, us fulfill every single one of our military objectives in Iran, or you pay $20 less for a tank of gas, every single American is going to say, I'd take the cheaper gas over that.
3: When you're right, you're right. And you're right.
1: Every single American. So in terms of the war, I'm glad it's over if it's sustainably over. I'm glad the market is up. That's people's 401ks. That's their pensions. When I was a cab driver, as I said, I was putting like $50 a month in the market. As broke as I was, you should all be doing that because compounding interest is your friend. You don't need money to end up with money. Okay. You just need discipline to apply yourself to a process. But stick with me. Okay, these events short term won't hurt Trump. But the people who are analyzing this deal objectively, it very much looks like we just shouldn't have gone at all. Okay, the good news is there were no boots on the ground. The bad news is we still incurred casualties, which is never good. Okay, we did so in the name of eliminating a nuclear threat, which in theory makes the world a hell of a whole lot safer because we don't want religious fanatics with access to missiles and nukes and a nuclear program. Okay, unfortunately, they still have access to missiles and a nuclear program. They're holding on to 70% of their ballistic missiles. That's our own reporting. And in terms of the nuclear dust, we're supposedly going to negotiate in the next 60 days a window in which we can go in there ourselves and take the dust, or the International Atomic Energy Agency can go in there and take the dust. Now, that may happen. May not happen. They may just try to kick the can down the road a little bit closer to the midterms, which is what it looks like. Because Trump, you know, keeps saying, like, well, if they act up, we'll go in there and bomb them. I got to be honest, man. If we get past Labor Day, Iran acts up, Trump goes in there and bombs them, and gas is $5.28 a gallon, you know who's going to control the Senate and the House the day after the midterms? The Democrats are. And it's the end of the Trump presidency. The very end. He gets impeached immediately. They could remove him if they controlled the Senate. Like, the stakes are that high for him politically. So I don't doubt there are strict parameters. But it comes down to what Iran values more. Do they want a little more money from the United Arab Emirates? It's not like they're going to give it to their people and improve their quality of life. The thing about dictatorships is they take all the money. Like, when you sanction a dictatorship, do you think the quality of life goes down for the actual dictator? Like, do you think Kim Jong-un, you've seen pictures of Kim Jong-un. Does he look like a guy who's eating a little bit less these days?
4: The answer would be no.
1: The answer would be no. There's no tightening of the belt when we sanction Russian oil. Vladimir Putin is literally worth hundreds of billions of dollars. And when we sanction Russian oil, who suffers? The people. When you sanction Iran, who suffers? The people. So the point is, the Ayatollahs are doing fine. And it's hard to say that they're going to behave in this deal because they want the infrastructure contracts that would come to them more than they want to blow us up, more than they want to take out Israel, more than they want to lob a few missiles into God knows where next. This is what I think honestly happened, and we can move on. Because again, don't need to blow the show on this. Your gas prices are down 50 cents a gallon. That's the top line thought if you're a guy like me who is just rooting for every American out there who's probably struggling right now. You might not be struggling as hard as I was when I was a cab driver, but I mean, my wife, we made homemade diapers. That's how broke we were when my kid was born. Okay, we had a great time. We didn't know we were broke. We were too busy having fun and laughing our asses off to be like, wow, this seems hard. And it was hard, but we were, you know, we're in the business. If you die tomorrow, you're going to wish you had more fun today. You're not going to wish you sat around going, man, how are we going to pull this one off? God, that was a long shift. I can't believe that guy took his pants off in the back of my cab.
2: What the hell did you just say?
1: Well, listen, that wouldn't make it into the top 50 craziest things I've seen in a taxi in a given day. But stick with me. The point is, okay, if you are someone out there struggling right now, I am always processing news and world events through the lens of how it affects you. That's what makes the show, you know, successful, is I'm a regular guy talking about the regular guy and gal stuff. That's why we go on the road and sell out theaters, because you meet a bunch of regular people who are hilarious and work hard and they're funny and, you know, you can't offend them. Believe me, you cannot offend this audience. I have tried everything to offend this audience. Damn, if I was clubbing a baby seal to end my show in Reno, there would have been a line of people waiting in line for the baton. Like, you could not offend these people. We had a 12-year-old kid in the front row telling me Dirty Joe was outrageous. We have the best time on the road. FoxAcrossAmerica.com. Get tickets. It's exciting. But the point is, when it comes to this deal, I just want to put a bow on it and tell you the God's honest truth. They oversold Trump on this attack. Who's they, Jimmy? Maybe the military-industrial complex, maybe the hawkish wing of the party, maybe the Israel hawks. I don't know. I'm not, you know, I don't have a full answer. You know, I don't have a name. If I had to guess, it rhymes with Lindsey Graham. If I had to guess, it rhymes with Benjamin Netanyahu. I think Trump was told that if you go into Iran and kill the Ayatollah, they're going to overthrow the government. They're going to liberate the women and the gays. And you are going to consequentially change the world for the better. And you'll have a legacy of lasting peace in the Middle East, something everyone said was impossible. Now, in truth, Trump going in there and doing what he did, which, assuming it works, which no one thinks it's gonna, but assuming it works, okay, Iran gets a hell of a whole lot richer. They share none of that money with their people. That's not what they do. Okay, they continue to chant death to America. They hate the Israelis, but they meet the proper benchmarks. In theory, Iran is militarily weaker. But are they incapable of striking our allies in the region? No. Is there a threat deterrence? Yes. But the higher the political cost goes up, the lower that threat deterrence goes down. Okay? If it is 10 days before the midterms and Donald Trump winds up in a geopolitical conflict in Iran, okay, that calculus tells them they're losing the midterms. And that calculus tells Iran, for that reason, they could do whatever the hell they want. So how did we wind up here? Why did we wind up here to the point of him being oversold? Anytime you've ever seen Trump, I guess I'd say, I don't want to say fail, because if Iran doesn't get a nuke and the world is stable in the long run, he did not fail on this deal. Like I said, the market's up, the price of gas is down. It is not a failure. But are we meeting our objectives? Again, the answer is no. Okay, when he launched this war, he said, go in there, we're going to overthrow the government.

0: And the Republicans were like, this is the greatest. We've got the greatest health care plan ever. Let's get this money, donate to our campaigns, put us back in power, get us the Senate, get us the House, get us the presidency. We'll repeal and replace Obamacare. Well, the minute Trump got into office, based on 8 years of Republicans telling them they had this magical mystery tour of health care bills ready to go, and we were going to repeal and replace Obamacare and save all kinds of money, and he was going to be considered a hero for generations to come for revolutionizing health care. Every one of those Republicans who were running on repeal and replace Obamacare never bothered to draw up a plan.
1: This is politics as usual.
0: Politics as usual. They were not running to solve the problem, because solving the problem dries up the fundraising. You need the problem to continue so you can keep making money off of it. That's why Ronald Reagan hated the government so much, as he understood it was not benefiting from efficiency. The government does not benefit if it comes in and solves your problem. The government benefits if it divides society in half and one side of the country blames this side for the problem, the other side of the country blames that side for the problem, and everybody who works in government fundraises off of your disgust with the problem for the next two generations. Okay, that's how it works.
2: It costs a lot of money to run for political office.
0: Costs a lot of money, costs a lot of dignity. Okay, but the point is the Republicans oversold him on Obamacare, and that was a big domestic loss for him in his first term, because the Republican bill got voted down because it wasn't any different than the Democrat bill. It wasn't going to end the subsidies, and it wasn't going to introduce enough competition into the marketplace, which means it would have been tangibly better if you were a Republican pundit who was trained to explain how it was tangibly better. That's what the Iranian nuclear deal. It's tangibly better than Obama's if we have a higher verification process. But you have to really be good at talking to tell somebody how this bill is better than Obama's. We just sat here on Fox and trashed Obama for giving them $1.8 billion for 4 years. This bill gives them $300 billion. $300 billion.
3: What the hell were you thinking?
0: And anytime they go again, wasn't our money, it's UAE's money. What does that mean? It's like the movie Major League. You know when a guy hits a home run? And then they're arguing. The guy goes, it was too high. And the other guy goes, what do you mean it's too high? You know, the ball, as it flew over the wall, you know, the diameter of the, as the backspin, you know, technically the exit launch. And somebody finally jumps in there and goes, hey, man, who gives a it's gone. Do you remember that? What do you mean it's too, hey, who gives a it's gone? It's the same thing with Iran. Iran is the biggest state sponsor of terrorism in the world. It may feel bad to hear, you know, that it's our tax money giving them the money. It may feel good to hear that it's the Arabs giving it and not ours. But the point is, who gives a they still have the money. But to take it a step further, Trump was lied to about Obamacare. They sold him on something they themselves did not possess. It was a domestic loss. It was his first domestic priority when he got into office. Didn't happen. You know where else he was oversold? The Epstein files. Every single person in his cabinet was like, we got to get into office. Epstein did not kill himself. We've got to release all this classified documents. You will be a hero. You will be protecting children. As I sit here talking to you right now, Trump is now getting blamed for everything Jeffrey Epstein has done. Even at a time when new audio shows that Jeffrey Epstein hated Trump, was trying to work as an informant for the FBI, but didn't have any dirt on Trump. And the media is still out there telling you day in and day out, he's a Nazi pedophile protector.
4: The media is a bunch of losers.
0: Nazi pedophile protector. By the way, you got to vote for Graham Plattner, the Democrat with the Nazi tattoo who's on the pedophile dating app. But stick with me here. But think of the Pam Bondis, the outside influencers who got into the White House, the Bonginos, who sold merch. Epstein killed himself. Nah, he killed himself. Telling you he killed himself. Definitely did not kill himself. They all said he didn't kill himself till they had to say he killed himself. Okay, because they were over-promising on the outside of the government. When they got into the government, they saw a different story. Maybe he did, maybe he didn't. But the fact remains there was nothing to declassify because everybody affiliated with Epstein signed an NDA and made a lot of money to do it. Every time you see those young girls in front of a microphone demanding justice, we got to name names. He's got to release the files. That's a politically viable thing for them to do. But the reason they're not naming names, they are the files, but they're not naming names because they were all paid not to. That's how Epstein was able to endure for all of those years. And everybody knew that. That's why the Democrats didn't release the files. You know, the running, you know, belief on the streets is that if you release the Epstein files, you were going to damage some very high-profile Democrats.
5: I'm Hillary Clinton, and I approve this message.
0: But they never even bothered to look in there for dirt on Trump if

0: there was some, they would have leaked it. They would have destroyed him. But they knew they weren't getting anything out of it anyway because none of the victims could talk because they had all signed NDAs. But Trump was oversold on the outside. And when he got into office, there was nothing he could do with the Epstein files. Pam Bondi held up white binders, Epstein files phase one, and then told us there were no Epstein files within a week of actually doing what she did. I mean, straight clown stuff. Phase two, phase three. I mean, if you call it Star Wars episode one, it's because you expect an episode two. Well, if you like extra episodes, you're in luck because Star Wars has about 73 of them at this point. They have spinoffs. I can't believe it's not Star Wars. It's crazy. Low fat, no fat. Okay. Epstein files was the second one. Okay. Obamacare, Epstein files. The third one was Iran. They told him something entirely different than what we're doing now. And the truth is, in all of these instances, Donald Trump is tasked with telling you this is a win, actually. Well, we didn't replace Obamacare. We do this other thing down the road. Well, the Epstein files, it was nothing. There was really nothing to it. Democrats are a bunch of losers. Well, Iran, I know we said the homicidal maniacs need to liberate the gays and the women, and they can't have ballistic missiles, and they'll never have nuclear energy. But actually, we're going to let them have all of that. But it's still a win. You know, there's an old adage that the easiest person to sell is a salesperson. Because they spend so much time in the process of sales that when you sit down to sell them something, if you're halfway decent at it, their appreciation for the fundamentals of good salesmanship is enough to get them to agree to the thing if they somewhat want the thing. Okay, Donald Trump, more than someone, wanted a legacy of peace. And that is not a fault. He wanted to end wars. He wanted to stabilize regions of the world. He wanted to be remembered for letting commerce infuse itself into volatile situations that have gone on for hundreds and thousands of years in some instances and make it a great unifier, because there is a better quality of life out there than the one that ends in terrorist attacks and suicide bombers and everything else that's plagued the Middle East for the last 100 or so years. So it is not a fault of his that he tried to follow through on a plan that would deliver all of those things. But the lesson he's learning here as we make this deal today is the people advising him did him dirty, because there was going to be no overturning of the Iranian regime. There was going to be no liberating of the women. There was going to be no fundamental realignment of the ideology that runs Iran. There was just going to be him going in there to do a bunch of things, military contractors spending hundreds of billions of dollars, and us ending up back where we started. Okay, which is glad the Strait of Hormuz is open, glad the price of gas is down. So is it a win for Trump politically? No. Is it a loss for Trump politically? No. Okay, but it's another teachable lesson that if you've been following this guy, he follows through on what he says he's going to do. Okay, but the people telling him to do things are not always leveling with you or him.
1: And I'm out here in the real world and I know what's right or wrong or bullshit.
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18: 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I hate that it took this many years to learn it. I'm getting a little old for starting over again.
19: 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I believe I would have been a successful candidate. And I know I could have been a very good president. 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
22: 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She goes to sleep at periods of time.
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25: Of plans for the VP. I'm Sue Guzman, Fox News. The White House announcing that Vice President J.D. Vance will no longer be traveling to Switzerland to complete the peace deal with Iran Friday. Fox's Alex Hogan reports.
26: U.S. Central Command announced that the U.S. military has formally lifted the blockade on all traffic entering and exiting Iranian ports. With military presence still in the region, the administration once again is warning that it will resume military action if Iran violates the agreement. Under the memorandum, Iran has committed to inspections, ending uranium enrichment, and eliminating the already enriched stockpiles. The U.S. and regional partners will develop a plan with at least $300 billion for the reconstruction and economic developments of Iran. Back home, there's been sharp criticism of this agreement, while the administration claims that it has the upper hand.
25: Meanwhile, the Israeli military says it struck Hezbollah targets across southern Lebanon overnight, more than a dozen people reportedly killed. Ukraine has targeted Russia's capital city in its largest drone strike since the start of the war.
27: The drone barrage torching the city's main oil refinery for the second time in a week. This all, by the way, happening just 10 miles from the Kremlin. Those strikes disrupting commercial flights across Moscow overnight. And while Russia claims it shot down more than 500 drones overnight, nearly 200 over Moscow alone, four airports going dark in the process, 17 reported injuries, including a pair of kids, as debris rained down on apartment buildings, a mall, a fitness center, a large tank cover flying hundreds of feet in the air after being struck again by one of those incredible drones. Vladimir Putin, for his part, was about 430 miles away in Kazan, hosting the Association of Southeast Asian Nations
25: Fox's
27: Conference.
25: Kevin Korg, Zelensky saying world leaders at the G7 summit in France, including the U.S., have agreed to additional support for Ukraine. 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
1: Oh, you're damn right it is, and we are fired up in this hour of Fox Across America to have a grown-up talk about all things US and A. America 250, baby. Byron Donalds is going to be here. He is, of course, the favorite to be the next governor of the state of Florida. John O'Caldwell is going to be here as well, and that man is single-handedly propping up the champagne rooms in the state of Florida. If you've got a daughter who's stripping her way through college, you should be thanking Gianno right now as we speak, because he's paying a lot of that tuition.
2: That's true. That is true.
1: It's kind of classy show we're running. 888-788-9910, the phone number if you want to be a program, be a part of the program anyway. We have the same rule every day. I say you could be a Republican on this show. I don't care. I'm a Republican. Great. But you could be a Democrat. What does it matter? I live in New York City. I'm surrounded by them. The only thing we ask is that you don't be a that is all. So as we get going in hour number two, you can tell I'm in a chippy mood because I spent the last hour bashing the freaking Iran deal, telling you I thought it was garbage and completely unnecessary and we didn't need to do it.
3: The government's going to jump all over your head, Jimbo.
1: I mean, here's reality, just so you understand. Nothing that drives up the stock market and drives down the price of gas is going to hurt the president. It's not. Okay. There's not a political cost to this is nil with the average voter. That being said, it's hard to look at this deal and see how it's that much different than the Obama deal. Okay. That's
4: tell them like it is.
1: It isn't that much different. Like I was bashing Obama Monday. I mean, the one big difference is they seem to be getting a lot more money this time around than they did under the Obama deal. And everybody's like, well, it's not coming from us. Who cares? They're the biggest state sponsor of terrorism in the world. If you were leading an intervention because your buddy was an alcoholic, whether you hand him $50 to go to happy hour or the guy on the other couch hands him the $50 to go to happy hour, the point is he's doing the opposite of what you wanted him to do. So I don't love the deal. If the verification threshold is higher this time around than it is under the Obama deal, then maybe that's a net favorable. But all of the things we thought we were going to accomplish on the day we invaded, which was take out their ballistic missiles, decimate their nuclear program in its entirety. We're now being told they might have 70% of their missiles and we're letting them keep the nuclear program for things like electricity. And I guess we're going to try to verify that they don't enrich the uranium to a weapons grade capacity. I don't know the parameters, so I want to qualify my analysis and tell you that there could be a world where I'm wrong and the threshold verification is higher. But as it pertains to all the other things, we need to go because there are a bunch of religious fanatics and we're tired of them disrupting the region. Guess who's in charge now that we made this deal? Those same religious fanatics.
5: You gotta do better than that.
1: Okay, as for that speech Trump gave about this is your moment to rise up, we will meet you, it's a once-in-a-lifetime thing. Guys, remember that this is where the bar was on the day we invaded Iran. Here it is, clip one.
6: Finally, to the great, proud people of Iran, I say tonight that the hour of your freedom is at hand. Stay sheltered, don't leave your home. It's very dangerous outside. Bombs will be dropping everywhere. When we are finished, take over your government. It will be yours to take. This will be probably your only chance for generations.
1: Oh, hell. Okay, because if that was their only chance for generations, it just came and went. We just signed a paper acknowledging that it came and went because the same regime is in charge with a lot more money. Okay, guys, I like the president. I think he's really cool. He had me in the Oval Office. It was amazing. I think he's consequentially better for this country in too many ways for me to list in a three-hour radio program. Better on the economy, better on the border, better on crime, better on tax cuts, better on it. Like literally everything. Education. You know, people think it's bad that he's cutting the Department of Education. Guys, we were ranked number one in the world in education on the day the Department of Education was founded. Do you know what we're ranked now? 40th. So if he wants to dismantle the Department of Education, which for all intents and purposes is just a massively funded bureaucracy, you know, it would feel as if 82 cents on the dollar, I could be wrong, but it's a really high clearance doesn't even go towards the kids. We spend more per capita on a student in this country, but that per capita spending encapsulates all the special administrators and programs and DEI since they're peddling on us.
6: Everything woke turns to
1: Jimmy's worked up today. But the point is, Trump has been consequentially better. Okay, seniors no longer pay taxes on Social Security. That is consequentially better. White, black, brown, Hispanic, Asian, does not matter. If you are a senior, life is better. People don't pay taxes on tips. Okay, so if you're a gig worker, you're a struggling single mom, consequentially better. You give less to the government. Okay, the Trump RX plans are the largest recorded decline in prescription drug prices, at least for the drugs covered, in the history of the index. That makes life better. The border being closed means we don't have 500,000 kids getting sex trafficked into our country. Okay, it also means we're not going to have 300,000 fentanyl poisoning deaths this year. So when I tell you the quality of life is exponentially better under Trump, it is. But you're allowed to order a la carte. You're allowed to say, hey, this bill is not great. I don't love this. Because the things we said we were going to do, we ain't doing. And what it makes me think is that the military-industrial complex that everybody believes runs things. Okay, because they basically just talked him into going in there, blowing a bunch of stuff up, and then paying them to rebuild it. Because when the United Arab Emirates roll into town and go, yeah, we want to do stuff, okay? The reality is they hire all the military contractors that we hire to do stuff, and they all make a bazillion dollars on the deal.
2: Money, money, money, money, money, money, money.
1: Okay, and they got to blow off some weapons, which means they get to sell us some new ones. And it was tolerable because it wasn't a forever war and we didn't have any boots on the ground. But you'd have a hard time convincing the average person how this was different than the Obama deal, other than the fact that we gave them a lot more money. And I know they're out there selling it and telling you it's different. And I know J.D. Vance's political life seems to hinge on that, because if this backfires, I know Trump was repeating a joke by Peter Doocy yesterday. But there's not a single solitary person that doesn't believe the idea that if this bill tanks, he's going to blame J.D. Vance. Here he is joking about it, clip six.
4: There's some element to this where you send the vice president. If it works out, great. You look like a genius for sending him. And if it doesn't work out, it's the vice president.
6: I like that idea, sure. What? This way, if it works out, I'm going to take the credit. If it doesn't work out, I'm blaming J.D. You better be careful, J.D. He's going to turn his plane around and get the hell out of here. Yeah, I like that idea.
1: So that's Trump. Ha ha, we'll blame J.D. Vance. But J.D. Vance is sitting there watching him say it and joke going,
7: that can't be good.
1: Everything you need to know about whether this is a good deal or not, go watch any video of Trump talking and look at Marco Rubio standing behind him. Okay, just any, you know. He's just sitting there. There's no emotion on his face. There's no interest in the camera. There's no interest in being alive. He looks like a cat getting a bath. Meow. You ever seen a cat getting a bath? It just shrinks because the fur's wet and it's thin and it looks all emasculated and bony and skinny, and it just hates you and wants you to die in a fire on Christmas because the cat doesn't want to get wet. That's Marco Rubio sitting there while Trump's talking. Meow. He just does not want to be there. Okay, because we had a different stated goal when this all started. And believe me, I'm not going to sit here and make the point myself, okay? There are so many people whose opinions I trust who have flat out been pretty open about the fact that we don't think this is a good deal, okay? Trey Gowdy had a good take. Let me give it to you, clip nine.
8: I was a little surprised, honestly. I mean, we literally had our foot on their throat militarily, economically. And I read this MOU, if you will, I guess about 48 hours ago, and I didn't believe it. I thought somebody was spoofing me when I saw it, because I see what we're giving up. And then I see this word downblend. And I'm not the smartest guy in the world, Sandra, but if you can downblend, then you can upblend. And how long would it take Iran to upblend? Because Donald Trump is going to be gone in January of 2029, but the so-called supreme leader is not going to be.
1: Think about that. And is the next president going to have the balls to go in there again?
9: The answer would be no.
1: No. Are they going to risk driving up gas prices to stabilize the Middle East?
9: The answer would be no.
1: Guys, I'm telling you now, nobody here cares. When we went in there and killed the first Ayatollah, the biggest response was people protesting on his behalf in this country. That's the first thing that happened. We bombed Iran. We're like, wow, we're going to liberate the gays and the women. And all the gays and the women in New York got into the streets and were like, how dare you take out the guy who was oppressing us?
7: I'm surrounded by idiots.
1: Aside from that, if you were to poll every single American, they'd go, yeah, I'd rather have cheaper gas than anything. And you give Iran three nuclear weapons. They don't care. Okay, because their own primal existence is a higher priority in this moment. For real. Now, like I said, gas is down. The market's up. Politically, he'll be okay. But you still don't have to look at this deal and go, well, you really bamboozled him this time around. Because the only people who got bamboozled, I believe, are Donald Trump and whoever negotiated this deal. Because they were the ones who got talked into going in the first place. We're going to spend more time on this. We have Gianno Caldwell coming up. He basically lives at Mar-a-Lago. He hosts his annual benefit there. He's probably calling us from there shortly. So believe me, we're not pulling the goalie anytime soon. But we have a quick break because I have three special guests joining me when I come back.
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0: there it is, Fox Across America with Jimmy Fallon. Every Thursday on this show, we bring in my TV team to tell me who's going to be on, what we might talk about. The lovely ladies of Fox News Saturday Night greeting us now, although we do not have the full Voltron because Leo is doing God knows what. Yeah. She's probably on a parade float with the Knicks.
1: She might be.
0: So you know when you go to a Broadway play, if you go to see like Michael, and like playing the part of Michael today is so, playing the part of Leo is Max Kvyat, our producer. Hey, Max.
2: Yo, what's up?
0: Now, if you were going to portray a woman, do you want to borrow my pink member's jacket?
2: That is very loud.
0: This is the loudest jacket I might own.
2: My retinas are burning.
0: Especially at this hour of the day. And this, what sucks is I had America's Newsroom this morning. I had radio hits to do and I wanted to write. So I walked in here at 4:45 this morning in this jacket. And there is no way to do that and not look like you're on the tail end of a 3-day cocaine bender.
1: Yes.
0: None. Like, you know, every security guard loves me here and they're always nice. They were looking to see if I still had my wedding ring on. Did he get thrown out of the house?
1: You okay, Jimmy?
0: Because you know this, on a lot of times on Thursday, I bring a lot of bags because I have clothes with me for the show tomorrow, you know, and all that jazz. Mm-hmm. And so I really did look like I got thrown out of my house.
1: Yep.
0: Which is not the case. I'm happy to report that Jenny is, I so far as I know, I'm still welcome. It's been touch
1: and go. She texted me. I don't know.
2: Did she see you in that jacket yet when you walked out the door?
0: Now, I want to tell you this, okay? If you watch it on Fox Nation, you can see that I'm all the way in the right on this purchase. Jenny and Lincoln saw this jacket yesterday, and Lincoln was like, no, seriously, like, is that like a prank? Are you like trying to upset somebody? And I was like, dude, I guarantee you everyone is going to like it. All right.
3: I love it.
0: Thank you.
3: I love the hot pink.
0: Everyone on the floor, it's a look, dude, especially this time of year. Okay. But you got to get it. You have to have your own internal swag. People who don't go like, why would you wear something that's like, psychotic?
3: I get it.
0: But you do get it. Thank you. I love that. Annie. You're getting a raise.
3: Let's go.
0: Two 12 packs of Miller Lite this Thursday. Not the original one. You're going back to Seattle, are you not?
3: Yeah. Yep.
0: So the U.S. is there this weekend. We get the United States World Cup in your hood.
3: Yep.
0: Which is people are excited till the U.S. steps on a syringe. We lose a guy to an accidental fentanyl injection. But you're going to be, you're not going to the game.
3: No, okay. I've actually never been to I almost said soccer game. I'm going to get canceled for saying that.
0: Yeah, football.
3: Football. But no, I'm not going to the game, but I've seen a lot of videos. It looks crazy. Very busy.
0: Yeah,
3: it's
0: but
3: so fun.
0: We don't want you going. The last time we sent you to a sporting event, you came home with a Seattle Mariners pitcher. That man's neither here nor there. That may or may not be true. I mean, the truth is it's not true. Because if it was, Max would be outside the studio with a ball for him to sign.
3: Yeah.
0: Because guys,
2: you will never let me live that down.
0: No one should. Guys, if you're listening, especially locally, if you're listening on WOR, but everybody around the country will appreciate this. You guys all know Dwight Gooden, who pitched for the New York Mets. And he was a Dr. K. Won a Cy Young, and he was a dominant pitch rookie of the year. He won a World Series in 1986. He was also known to snort the third baseline from time to time. And wouldn't you know it, Max booked him on the show. So we're like, all right, we got Dwight Gooden going. And we were excited, but apparently not as excited as Max.
3: Yeah.
0: So we come to find out that the guy who has a little bit of what would seem to be a substance abuse problem doesn't show up to the TV taping.
3: No.
0: So we have to get resourceful because my son is there. So we throw Lincoln on to fill in for Dr. K. But it's not until we survive the show that we found out Max had brought a ball for him to sign.
2: And my own pen.
0: You should have. That's where you messed up. You brought a baseball. You should have brought an eight ball.
3: Hey.
0: There it is.
3: They showed up.
0: The Fox News Saturday Night team is in the studio. They're all riding high because this is the deal. Okay, it's a perfect day for you to be on the show. It's actually a perfect day for Vic to be on the show. I actually don't like a lot of the Iranian nuclear deal. We wouldn't spend time on our TV show talking about that. But Vic's in his glory because he has me bashing something about Trump. Because REP, oh man, he
3: is. Big fan.
0: He is. If like anybody from MSNBC ever visited this place by accident, he would be the CEO. Get over where you've been my whole life. Yeah, shout out to Vic Maddow. But today I was watching this. I was like, I was so mad, but it's all right. And the reason the Iranian deal sticks with me though is because you remember our show got bumped. We had taped like the greatest show ever, and literally walked out of the studio and they're like, no, he just bombed everything in Iran. And we're like, oh, no show. I went to spring training.
3: Yeah,
0: because I knew we were going to have a show. I went to Tampa and got drunk with my son and took him to a Hooters like a good dad should.
3: I remember that.
0: Yeah. Well, we made the mistake, Annie, of going to the outdoor, the Hooters, and we sat outside. It was Florida. So we had some wizard, for real. Like, when we had pulled up, there was a guy on a bicycle standing on the sidewalk, like, yelling at the air. And we're like, let's sit outside. It's nice. And the minute we sat outside, who do you think ended up at our table?
3: Yeah,
0: so I'm
3: wizard.
0: Just feeding wings to a wizard who's yelling at the air. And I'm just handing them because I don't want them eating off my plate anyway, you know? And it was the most bizarre experience of my life. But I'll never forget the start of the war because we were taping our show and it just everything blew up. That was in that run of things happening where we got bumped like 3 times in 4 weeks because it was like Nancy Guthrie.
3: Venezuela.
0: Do you want to know the best part about that? This is a really funny story. So Venezuela, we go get Maduro Saturday. We're not going to do a show that night. We get it. We're not complaining. These are not real problems, but they're funny, okay, because the show gets bumped. Sadly, Savannah Guthrie's mom also bumped the show because they're trying to find Savannah Guthrie. Then it was Iran. But if you remember, we got bumped 3 times in 4 days, and they actually said to us, this is one of my favorite things in the world, they're like, well, there's good news. We know one night you're not going to get bumped because you guys are covering the White House course.
3: Oh, God. You get 2 hours.
0: Cut to me and Max hiding under a table. Jen and Annie controlling our bump show.
3: Yep.
0: From New York.
3: Until like breaking the news. The morning. It was crazy.
0: Do you remember sitting here before that show being like, you guys are in charge of the entire Fox News show?
3: Yeah, you jinxed us.
0: And the entire network will be in Washington, D.C., save for you three. And that happened.
3: And that happened. You know what? We handled it.
0: I turned on the TV in my hotel room because, you know, the cable tells you what's on. And it said Fox News Saturday Night with Jimmy Fallon. I'm like, that does not look like me. We were not on.
3: No.
0: I was eating a sandwich, convinced Max had been killed in the lobby. It's a whole to do. Giotto Colbo is the guy who shot that video.
3: He was in there.
0: He is my very next guest on this show. So there you go. We can pick up where we left off at the correspondence dinner. Ladies of Fox News Saturday Night, take a bow. You did great.
3: See you Saturday.
2: You're welcome, Jimmy.
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0: He's America's life coach. Fox Across America with Jimmy Failla.
1: Oh, hot damn. Party rolling on a big Thursday episode of Fox Across America with Jimmy Failla. Giotto Caldwell slated to join us if he posts bail on time. No, we don't know. But the Fox News Saturday Night crew still in studio. By the way, if you ever want to meet these people, you get free tickets to be at our show, Annie.
2: Yep.
1: 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This week we have Boy George on.
2: Oh, yeah.
1: We have Shannon Elizabeth on from American Pie.
3: Oh, yeah.
1: We have Waka Flocka Flame. And my favorite guest, Carly Shimkus.
2: Amazing lineup.
1: I truly love Carly Shimkus. Nobody, Matt, you worked with her on a radio
3: side. She's the best.
2: She is my favorite person.
1: Do you want a funny Carly Shimkus story? And she knows this story. Okay. We were here when I first started writing for Kennedy to see the Macy's Thanksgiving Day Parade. And I brought my family. And Carly was filling in because it was Thanksgiving on America's Newsroom. Or doing a hit, whatever the hell she was doing. So anyway, I was walking my brother Joey around the building because he'd never been to Fox before. And randomly at like 8:19 in the morning, an elevator opens and Carly, who is 7'10" and comes wandering out, is one of the most exotic, good-looking people you'll ever meet. He's like, oh, this is your brother. Gives him a big hug and a kiss, keeps going. He stood there for 12 minutes trying to figure out what had just happened to him.
2: Best day of his life.
1: Yes.
3: He still hasn't showered.
1: He still hasn't showered. I also believe she's the reason Lincoln wears cologne. Because Lincoln met her once and the next day he started wearing cologne. She might have raised both my brother and my child.
2: That's funny.
1: But she's on and she's great. And it's going to be a banger. But if you guys ever want to come, we tape show Friday nights and the tickets are free. You have to tell people that because it looks impressive. Like if you go to our studio, it's really nice.
2: Oh,
1: It makes the show look so much classier than it is, which helps. Because like when a big guest comes on, they go, oh, this is like a legit show. And then I start talking in like a leopard print jacket.
2: It's well, maybe perfect. Not.
1: It's great, but it's like the best hang in the world. So if you ever want to come, foxacrossamerica.com. Sometimes we have an after party. Mm-hmm. We're not gonna name names sometimes, but we hang out on the show because that's like the whole thing for us is like we're trying to give you like this real experience. That's why you see my wife and my dirtbag kid on Annie. You know, Max got choked by Sergeant Slaughter.
3: Yeah,
1: on
3: the show.
2: That was the best.
1: That was great.
3: Yeah.
1: So give me this because Sergeant Slaughter choked me for a promo once, and he really put some mustard on. He doesn't fake it, right?
3: Well, he's got some big forearms. When you have like that dad strength and just like wrestling strength for 50 years. Like your muscles and like your bones are just like larger than a normal human being, so he'd even really need to apply any pressure, and like you really like feel it on your jugular.
1: If you watch the promo, because you could tell he kind of gets a rush out of it. He throws you in a headlock with like a very dead serious face, and then as he applies the pressure, he starts smiling, but not like a happy guy.
2: Oh God!
1: Involuntary emotional experience he has, because in the picture of him choking me with a mic stick, like I am legitimately being choked, and he looks purely at peace with his.
2: I got this one of those pictures as well. He choked me and my dad both arms, and we were both like,
1: "Wait, he choked
4: me!" I think I'm the only one that hasn't been choked.
3: Gotta get him on again.
2: Yeah.
1: Oh, Annie. Good God. Well, you have been hit on by a lot of guests. Oh, man. Happy birthday to Joe Piscopo, by the way. It's his birthday this week.
2: Oh, we love Joe.
1: Joe Piscopo. Not as much as he loves you,
2: sweet
1: Annie. I want
2: to go to the after parties. Let's go.
1: He invited Annie to the SNL after party.
2: That's my dream.
1: And he was like, I'd love to go until you find out what they do at those parties. No, I'm kidding. They're having a good time. But we got the Fox News Saturday Night crew in here. Mikey's out looking for Giotto. Are the strip clubs in Miami open this early in the day? Because Giotto is, I mean, he's engaged.
3: Well, they
1: right?
3: got buffets there, right? Lunch specials?
2: Brunch.
1: Eric, can we tell you a great story?
3: No.
1: A great story.
2: Yes.
1: I mean, you truly appreciate this. So we're in Washington, D.C. for the correspondence dinner. Okay. And, you know, we dabble in ethnic humor on our show from time to time because I'm Polish, so we tell Polish jokes about me. Or I'm Italian, we tell mafia jokes, whatever. So some people might find a stereotype joke in what I'm about to tell you. But I, as a Catholic man, Max, you are, what's your religion again? I forget.
3: I'm Jewish.
1: For the purposes of this joke, let's say he's Jewish. So we're walking down the street in Washington, D.C. I see what is obviously a strip club a block from the hotel. And I go, wow, that looks like a strip club. Randomly, Max goes, $5 lunch special.
3: What am I supposed to do? There's a giant burger right underneath the sign like a tall Coke. And I'm like, wow, look at that.
1: But what he's not pointing out is that the sign was a set of neon breasts. He noticed the $5 lunch special first.
4: Iconic. The best story I heard from DC.
1: It was an all-timer. But Max, you should know, it's $5, but you pay again later. Like, a shrimp buffet is going to cost you double. It is not your
3: friend.
1: That's
3: how they bring people like me in, so we can spend more money.
1: It's like a loss leader. It's like, you know, your supermarket sells a $7 rotisserie chicken because you're going to buy the sides for extra money. That's what happens. You know what happened to me in Whole Foods last night, Annie?
4: What?
1: I don't have a Whole Foods accent, by the way, but I'll hit the Whole Foods by me once in a while. I got, they were having like, you know, it was like a salmon dinner. Mm-hmm. So if you get, it's like, if you go buy the salmon dinner, they give you one piece of salmon, okay? Which is not a big, I'm 250 pounds. Okay, the indignity of me eating salmon to begin with. Okay, it makes sense when you see the jacket I'm wearing, but I should not be eating salmon, okay? But it's, in the days leading up to the shoot, I streamline my diet and you feel you have more energy. That's for real. I do that professionally. So I go in to get the salmon dinner, and I don't know this. It's literally one piece of salmon and like a string bean and like a sweet potato. You get two sides, but it's literally like, you know, a mouse would write a poor review based on the portions at this restaurant. The mouse would be like, this place sucks. Anyway, so she puts in a little cardboard container, and I'm like, I think I'm going to order four of those. She goes, oh, you get a family meal. It comes with four of them. I'm like, so I ordered a family meal, but the family meal was what I would normally eat. You know what I'm saying? It wasn't that much food. So I got it and I brought it home. And what I didn't understand is like the fish is the expensive part of the meal. The sides are not. So they did give me, literally, I would say a laundry basket worth of beans and a laundry basket worth of sweet potatoes, but like four little pieces of fish. So I ate those and ate a little bit of the sweet potatoes, but I didn't know that's how that works.
4: They have these meal classes, but also, I feel like I've seen the family meal and it's this big. So I don't know which one you're talking about.
1: It was in a big tray. It wasn't a tray. But it started out with me starving. There was like going to be no food. And I was like, come on, man. Because, you know, the one thing about it is like, if you're going to make me eat healthy, I have to eat a lot of it.
4: Yeah.
1: So at least I feel like I'm doing the thing I normally do. You know, that's the only that is the biggest challenge to having a TV show is not eating pizza six nights a week. How good is pizza?
4: Pizza's so good.
1: Pizza's the best. If there's anybody out there right now thinking about breaking a diet, don't do it unless you're going to do it with pizza. If you're going to do it, you'll never get mad at yourself. And sometimes you redouble your efforts. You ever eat like seven pieces and be like, what kind of animal am I? And you got to turn it around.
4: But you're still happy. So
1: yeah, you are.
3: It needs to be New York pizza too. I mean, can you like break a diet with like Domino's? Or Pizza Hut.
1: Have you been drinking?
4: No, it needs to be with prosciutto and vodka sauce.
1: Oh my god!
4: No, New York slice. Crust.
1: If you want to give me a greasy delivery pizza, no, I'll eat it. It's fine. Listen to me. Pizza Hut. I love Pizza Hut. I don't consider it like the way a New York local pizza is. You know,
4: it's different.
1: But it's got a good fluffy, greasy crust.
4: I agree.
1: I love it.
4: I agree.
1: I truly love
4: Domino's thin crust is actually pretty good.
1: Of course it is. Domino's did one thing really well. I want them to get so much credit for this. Mm-hmm. Like 10 years ago, they ran a campaign that was like, we read the reviews, the pizza sucks. Do you remember they ran that campaign? Yeah. And then they kind of jazzed it up, changed the dough. Domino's is fun. It's great. You won't eat it. Go ahead.
4: Do you keep the grease in the pepperoni or do you wipe it off? I think the grease pool is the best part.
1: And I was going to say I'm 250 pounds. Do I look like a guy who's dousing, I'm putting a napkin on a slice grease of pizza? Are you kidding me?
4: No. You know when it's like in the pepperonis,
1: you could drink the pepperoni.
4: Yeah.
1: Whoever that guy was thinking about breaking the diet just drove his truck off the road. he's in a pond right now. He's eating a fish, oddly enough. Talking to Max, Annie, and Jen from Fox News Saturday night, they were going to join me in interviewing Gianno Caldwell about some breaking news pertaining to him. But he's not here to break the news. We don't know what's going
4: MIA on. MIA and MIA.
1: So he's engaged to a lovely girl, Stephanie, who comes to our tapings a lot,
4: by the way.
1: Yeah,
4: she's great.
1: She comes to a lot of Fox News Saturday night tapings. They were just in, like, Monaco

0: that somebody's on the show because he was throwing a benefit. That makes sense. Mm-hmm. But it was like 3 days before that.
1: Yeah.
0: Because do you remember what happened? Did somebody like crash the gate at Mar-a-Lago and get shot this year? We've had many attacks on Trump. Did that happen? I feel like something like that happened. And Giano was there like that day because he was getting ready for his benefit and he joined us. Or was something, did that happen this year? Did somebody try to attack Mar-a-Lago? Have we had that many assassination attempts that we don't remember? We have to look that up.
2: He was there and at the White House Correspondents' Dinner?
0: Yeah, of course he was. Maybe Giano's in on it.
2: Hey. Yeah, what?
0: It's so weird. We've had two black dudes try to shoot the president. Giano was in February. I was right. But, Eric, how crazy is it that we do a nationally syndicated talk show? You cover your show every day. Eric runs Brian Kilmeade's show. They've got a TV show over there. We've got a TV show over here. Trump has been attacked that many times that some of us, we didn't immediately jog our brains.
1: No, it's crazy.
0: Yeah, that some nutbag tried to shoot up Mar-a-Lago. I think they shot and killed a guy or something. Or
3: my first thought was, which time?
0: Because I mean, you remember there was that Asian spy lady who got into Mar-a-Lago with like the malware on her? Yeah. Do you remember that?
3: Oh, yeah. I wonder if she knew Eric Swalwell.
0: She was here. She wasn't there for the Swalwell benefit, not the Caldwell benefit.
2: Didn't he run into Mar-a-Lago just like holding a shotgun as if he was going to get like close range on someone walking through like a mile of,
0: you might be confusing that with a guy you let into the correspondence.
2: That's good.
0: Max was right. I mean, right. Honest, so funny because that story of me holding the Guatemalan women is true. The waitresses that were scared. And when somebody said there were people shot, six shots in the lobby, I was like, well, Max is absolutely dead. And I honestly, I don't even feel bad telling you this. I did not feel bad because all of us had such a funny like 10 days of work leading up to that event. It was so insane and debauched that if we all got mowed down at the end, it was like actually a weird, funny punchline. As Jenny is literally ordering a Ferrari online with the life insurance money. Like, this is the saddest day of my life. Jenny and some guy with a ponytail are pulling out of the Ferrari dealership. I miss him so much. Me and Sven are going to go to his favorite restaurant. Why is there Jello in the bathtub, Jenny? Get the hell out of here. Talking to the Fox News Saturday night team, just having a grand old time. Nobody has more fun than us. I got to go back to the phones in the next segment so we can talk about real grown-up stuff. But the other real grown-up stuff going on, the Knicks had a ticker tape parade today here in New York City. Shout out to the WOR listeners who are undoubtedly celebrating. It's funny because people around the country think they burnt down the whole city. Now, to be clear, they burned a school bus, a couple of taxis, but as championship celebrations go,
1: tame.
0: Very mom and pop.
1: Yeah. Today, watching it, mm-hmm. Amazing. Looked great. People all around, people happy.
0: Dude, we're on WPHT in Philadelphia right now. They grease the light poles.
1: They did.
0: The horses get punched. That's a fun town. Okay.
1: They let people climb here.
0: Yeah, they let you climb right up. Yeah. Oh, especially if you have like a free Palestine flag or something. You get right on the parade float, give Brunson the finger. So do you know?
1: Key to the city.
0: Yes, that Jalen Brunson lookalike contest.
1: Yep. Cute.
0: That was run by our boy Jake Epstein. You know, Jake, who interned on this show, no went way. To Hofstra Shadows
4: Archive. I saw him on the local New York Today.
0: Jake ran the Epstein.
4: Epstein Island.
0: So the thing about Jake's dad is the reason he had courtside seats. This is funny. But yes, he ran the Jalen Brunson lookalike.
4: That's so cool.
0: Our good buddy Jake Epstein. Great dude. So the city's in like a festive, good civic pride mood. You guys were here last week when they won. People were like in the street celebrating. Wasn't it cool?
4: Yeah, it was one of the, especially not being from New York, I've never experienced something like this. Uh-huh. So I think it felt like everyone was one. You know, we were all together.
0: Yeah. Oh, yeah, big time.
4: Yeah.
0: And like actually rooting for the same thing at a time when the world feels so divisive. That's where sports is more powerful.
4: Yeah.
0: It's more powerful as an entity, as an entertainment entity, than a political device.
4: Yeah.
0: That's why I'm glad to go into the White House.
4: Yeah, it's awesome.
0: Because going to the White House makes their championship about their championship.
4: Yep.
0: The minute they don't go, their championship is also about 80% of the city being liberal.
4: Yeah.
0: So I hope they show up. I mean, because you're going, and the White House, it's like the certain things, like the White House, America 250, you're going for the whole thing. You go to the White House for every president that's ever been there. You might be meeting a particular president, but you're going for all of them. Same with America 250.
4: You're going,
0: That's why I feel bad for the people who are like, nah. You know, that's stupid. CNN keeps doing the survey. We keep playing it on the channel. Like 29% of liberals are going to celebrate the 4th of July. I'm like, dude, the 4th of July is amazing. Why would you not celebrate? It's amazing. It's barbecue, fireworks, and beer.
4: I love hot dogs.
0: Who wants
1: summer, sun, pool,
4: boating.
0: Yes.
1: America.
0: America.
1: Let's go.
0: A few years ago, they had me do a 4th of July package in St. Louis, yeah, where the package was, do you say America or Murica?

0: And everybody there was like, "Murica!" And that's who you want to party with.
1: Yeah.
0: Murica has fireworks. Mm-hmm. They'll let your kid shoot them off. Like, they boats, guns. You're going to shoot a crossbow that day. Greatest barbecue of your life. You know, America.
1: America
0: is going to tell you you're barbecuing on stolen land. Like, oh, what are you doing here? It's America. And I feel bad for people who don't get that, because like, that's the big fundamental flaw in society. It's like right now, like half the people, I don't want to say half, I don't know what the percentage is, but there's too many people going through the day looking for what's wrong.
1: Yeah.
0: Mm-hmm. And you just shouldn't. Like, because if you're watching this World Cup tourism, okay, it's the reminder of like, we are the fat, spoiled, rich kids. Yeah. On the world stage, the poorest guy listening to the show right now is a fat, spoiled, rich kid to everyone else. Mm-hmm. He has like indoor plumbing. Do you know 33% of the world doesn't have
1: air conditioning?
0: Oh. Nobody in Europe has air conditioning. Do you know
1: the people here are stoked to have air conditioning?
0: This is a real stat. More Europeans die from lack of air conditioning in a year than we have gun deaths in America.
1: There what? You go.
2: Wow.
0: That really? Is insane. Just because it's an older population, and some instances are hot. And it's true. When you go, like, if you go overseas, a lot of places in Europe don't have air conditioning.
1: They don't.
0: Now, a lot of that's climate related, too. Some of them just don't need it, in theory. Mm-hmm. Okay, but there's that many that might that don't have it.
1: Yeah.
0: And that's a reality. And then when you look at, like, the abundance of goods because of capitalism, we have a really good thing here. Mm-hmm. That's why I hope, like, you know, the World Cup is giving people perspective.
1: Yeah.
0: Because the narrative definitely was, well, no one's coming because Trump's the president.
3: Yeah, right.
0: They're not even going to come to the World Cup. They don't care.
1: They're all here.
0: There's nobody sitting in Slovenia watching MSNBC. You know what I mean?
1: Yeah.
0: Having fun. I was just reliably informed we need to go to break.
1: All right.
0: Great job. Double duty today.
3: Yeah.
0: All right. Invoice me. Back after this.
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0: Bang, there it is. Fox Across America with Jimmy Failla fired up in the next hour to talk to Byron Donalds. He is going to be the next governor of the great state of Florida. He will undoubtedly have something to say about my New York Knicks, but more importantly, the massive influx of New Yorkers moving down to Florida. Why? Because the taxes are too damn high. It's crazy. What's going on in blue states in terms of a wealth exodus? And we're going to talk about it in the next hour because this Gavin Newsom investigation got really good yesterday. And the New York Times is flat out saying these investigations did not start under Trump. CNN flat out saying it didn't happen under Trump.
1: CNN is the worst.
0: So you understand, I don't know that the knives are out politically for Gavin Newsom, like they're not happy, whatever the case may be. But the point is, people are trying to get their ducks in a row right now because we've got big midterms and, of course, a massive 2028 election coming up. And if the reality is that California has $1 trillion in fraud, they'd rather deal with that problem now than have it bubble to the surface in the middle of a massive election. So if Gavin Newsom happens to be the political casualty along the way, well, there he went.
2: Get him out of here. Get him out.
0: Newsom could be gone. Byron Donalds could be replacing him in this next segment. Don't go anywhere. Lot to talk about.
3: 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Well, now, there's a place where you can meet them fast.

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6: The VP stays put. I'm Chris DeMeo, Fox News. A White House spokesperson announcing that Vice President Vance will no longer be traveling to Switzerland to begin nuclear talks with Iran on Friday. Fox's Alex Hogan has more.
7: U.S. Central Command announced that the U.S. military has formally lifted the blockade on all traffic entering and exiting Iranian ports. With military presence still in the region, the administration once again is warning that it will resume military action if Iran violates the agreement. Under the memorandum, Iran has committed to inspections, ending uranium enrichment, and eliminating the already enriched stockpiles. The U.S. and regional partners will develop a plan with at least $300 billion for the reconstruction and economic developments of Iran. Back home, there's been sharp criticism of this agreement, while the administration claims that it has the upper hand.
6: The Swiss foreign ministry announcing that talks between the U.S., Iran, Qatar, and Pakistan have been postponed. Meantime, Ukraine targeting Russia's capital city in its largest drone strike since the start of the war.
8: The drone barrage torching the city's main oil refinery for the second time in a week. This all, by the way, happening just 10 miles from the Kremlin. Those strikes disrupting commercial flights across Moscow overnight. And while Russia claims it shot down more than 500 drones overnight, nearly 200 over Moscow alone, 4 airports going dark in the process, 17 reported injuries, including a pair of kids, as debris rained down on apartment buildings, a mall, a fitness center, a large tank cover flying hundreds of feet in the air after being struck again by one of those incredible drones. Vladimir Putin, for his part, was about 430 miles away in Kazan, hosting the Association of Southeast Asian Nations Conference.
6: Fox's Kevin Cork in Washington. Ukraine's President Zelensky warning Moscow will burn if Russian President Putin continues the war. 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
1: Oh, hot damn, you're damn right it is. Fired up for the third and final hour of Fox Across America. We're here in New York City. I know we're on about 200 affiliates across the country. But Market One, WOR, riding high because our New York Knicks just hoisted the championship trophy down at City Hall. That's the good news. Yeah. How about it? The bad news is Mom Donnie just slapped a 70% tax on their bonuses. That's not actually true. But joining us now is a man who would never want to tax your bonus. Not now as a congressman. Not later on when he's the next governor of the great state of Florida. His Excellency Byron Donalds joining us off the top of the hour. Yo, BD. Did I lose you? Oh, we lost him on the pass-through. We'll get him back. It's all that Knicks revelry. When they've been burning down school buses and cars, they probably torched his cell tower. Are you there, BD?
2: I'm here, Jimmy.
1: Oh, I thought the Knicks ticker tape parade wiped out the cell phone service. Yo, New York is rowdy right now. Rowdy.
2: Listen, congrats to the Knicks, Jalen Brunson, Cat, OG. You know, that team, they played great, man. Look, I think the series, I was talking to a guy. Dude, check this out. Mm-hmm. I was in Lake Okeechobee a couple days ago, and the photographer was a black dude from Bed-Stuy, Brooklyn.
1: Yo.
2: So you got two Brooklyn dudes in Lake Okeechobee in Florida. And so, you know, we struck up a conversation about the Knicks. And, you know, I was just like, the whole series turned when Cat and Mitchell Robinson basically told Wimby, no, you just can't get to the rim doing against Oklahoma City. And it really changed the dynamic of that series. But congratulations to those guys and to Mike Brown. Mike Brown's been a coach for a long time in the NBA. He's been criticized a lot, but one of the great defensive minds in pro basketball. And so congratulations to him as well.
1: It was a big win, man. And as you know, for this town, kind of starving. They even brought it full circle and they threw Patrick Ewing out there on a float, which was pretty rad.
2: You have respect to Patrick Ewing. All I'm gonna say is, Knicks fans, New Yorkers, come on, man. Don't tear up the city because we won.
1: You gotta
2: celebrate the city when you win. Don't do that.
1: Amen. I said this the other day. When people say act like you've been there before, they don't mean prison. You know what I'm saying? We got to play some good ball. Byron Donalds on the line. Listen, we had another crazy economic poll we were just covering earlier on the show today. So everyone is just moving to Florida, man. Like, is there a point if you're going to be the next governor of Florida where you want to cap this? How does this work for you?
2: It's a challenge. You know, we're going to have to manage that growth. People want to be a part of our state because we're smart and we do smart things. We're not Mom Donnie. We're not Kathy Hochul or Gavin Newsom. Not here. Mm-hmm. You know, Governor DeSantis, he says it every now and again that he just looks at California and does the opposite. And so, you know, when you just use common sense, a funny thing happens. People want to be a part of your state. And then, of course, the beauty of Florida, our beaches, our water, our environment, our business climate, common sense, law and order. Why wouldn't you want to be here?
1: No, it's where the action is. I mean, there's no question about that. We're talking to Byron Donalds, superstar congressman. A man that could be the next governor of the great state of Florida. But what I don't get is why anybody would want to chase wealth out of their state. Like California wants to pass this billionaire tax. That doesn't keep wealth in the state. And to me, it just speaks to a lack of understanding about economics, because really most of the problems facing society are caused by government spending, not a lack of tax revenue, wouldn't you say?
2: No, that's 100% correct. That's exactly what it is. And look, government has a responsibility to be efficient and to be mindful of the dollars. Like, you know, voters, the constituents, the people, they're not just piggy banks for government projects and government programs. You got to be able to balance all of it and live within your means the way families have to live within their means. And too often we have elected officials and politicians who decide that it's okay to just spend for whatever you think is needed, regardless of the impact in the pocketbook of the American people.
1: Yeah, and it's stupid.
2: And that's why you're seeing what's happened in New York and Illinois and California. They really destroyed themselves. And it's upsetting to see.
1: Yeah, I mean, that's the part that killed me with Illinois is they lost the Bears. I mean, the Bears are as iconic of a fabric of society as there is in Chicago, is the Chicago Bears. And their governor's yelling about, you know, we don't want to do anything, you know, adverse to the taxpayers. They've spent $2.5 billion on illegal immigration. So think about that. They won't support the Bears, but they supported the Coyotes, you know?
2: Listen to what you just said, though.
1: Mm-hmm.
2: They could have built a new Soldier Field, not mm-hmm. the renovations they did yeah. to Soldier Field.
1: Mm-hmm.
2: With $2.5 billion, they could have demoed Soldier Field mm-hmm. and built a state-of-the-art arena. Instead, they gave it to illegal aliens.
1: Yeah, and that's like...
2: Listen to that for a moment. Listen to how dumb that is.
1: I know. Like, for real, like, if you're a tax-paying citizen in this country, like, Democrats are, like, straight giving you the finger. They're like, no, we don't have money for that. We gave it to the illegal immigrants. You're like, wait, how can you say that and, like, feel like your office is safe right now? Meaning, like, you're not going to get bounced out of office in the next election. But, like, they're running on things that would traditionally be career-ending policies. In a normal world, could you look at a tax base and say, we don't have money for the team that's been here 105 years because we're giving it to people migrating into the state illegally?
2: No, you can't do that, but they're crazy. And that's why President Trump says they're crazy. It is 100% true. They do not think about reality. They're thinking about some crazy policy agenda. And that's the problem that we have in front of us here in the United States of America. But Jimmy, to your first question, that's why people are coming to Florida. And that's why people are going to Texas.
1: Mm-hmm.
2: And that's why they're going to Tennessee. Because they're looking at New York and they're just saying, nah, this isn't it. Like, you're not even going to take care of the basics, but you have resources for all the crazy. That doesn't work.
1: No, and it's so much crazy. Give me one more since I got you here. It's Father's Day weekend. Do you get a steak out of this?
2: I mean, yeah, if I cook it. You know, I'm not expecting the boys to cook the steak for me. I probably got to do that myself. But blessed, Jimmy, man, I'm blessed. My sons are doing great.
1: Mm-hmm.
2: You know, they're older now. They're 22, 18, and 15.
1: Yep.
2: And so, you know, I'm just a really blessed man. My wife has done a great job, you know, basically taking care of all of us.
1: Yep.
2: So happy Father's Day to all the fathers out there, the guys that spend time being yep. fathers in their home, leading their kids, leading their families.
1: Yep. And they're needed more than ever. And I can tell you that really is the coolest privilege we have for all the cool things we get to be. There's nothing I've enjoyed more than being a dad. But it really, like, the way the time moves, like, I feel like it was 5 minutes ago that Maury Povich was saying it was my baby. Like, you close your eyes and
2: oh my God.
1: I'm kidding. Stop it.
2: Come on. You're the father?
1: I was like, all right. But guess I better go get a taxi license. Sounds like I'm going to be on the hook for a couple of years here. I kid. Stop it. Listen, man, great to talk. Keep playing good ball down there, okay?
2: All right. See you, Jimmy.
1: There he is. His Excellency, Byron Donalds. Happy Father's Day to him, my dad, all the good dads out there. My father-in-law, pound for pound, first ballot Hall of Fame dad. Like those kids are actually raised right. Like Darren, not really, but, you know, Jenny, Matt, you know, they're pretty solid. Jenny's great. Jenny is, you have no idea. If you're coming to the Fox News Saturday night taping this weekend, Boy George is there. Shannon Elizabeth is there. Waka Flocka Flame, Carly Shimkus. Jenny might make an appearance in the audience. Sometimes Jenny comes, hangs out with the locals and stuff like that. It's pretty cool. We have been in a weird pocket on that show because there's been a lot. Like, the Knicks were on opposite us last week. The World Cup was on opposite against us. Meaning, like, things I would traditionally be betting money on. But instead, I'm on TV trying to do TV and not wonder how my bets are doing. It's a weird way to do TV. But this week, there's no NBA Finals game on. There's no worry about me losing money during a commercial break. We'll be doing the show at peace. But when we come back, it's a piece of audio I should have topped the show with that I haven't played yet. I had so much to say about Iran and everything else out there. Tax policy, the Newsom stuff. And I have been derelict in my duty as a radio host to play you my favorite soundbite of the past 24 hours. So I will give you radio reparations when we come back on Fox Across America.
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0: There it is, Fox Across America with Jimmy Fallon. What is my favorite sound clip of the day, you ask? It's one that revolves around World Cup revelry. If you've been paying attention to the influx of soccer fans, I mean, all I can say to you in life, if you're single, is find someone who loves you the way foreign soccer fans love our, quote, racist country. People are coming here from all over the world, and they're just in love with the abundance of a Buc-ee's or a Walmart or the comfort food you might get at a Cracker Barrel or any of our chain locales. Because the truth is, we are, to the rest of the world, the fat, spoiled, rich kids who have no idea how good they have it. You know, if you live in this country, like, you are in the world's 1%. You know, Bernie talks about the 1%. Okay, you live in the world's 1% if you live in America. Your quality of life. You have American privilege. People used to get into my taxi at JFK International Airport and cry because they had made it into America. Like, shaking with joy. My God, I'm in America. And it was so powerful because I could, like, take them the long way and make, like, 300 extra bucks. But the point is, okay, to witness that in real time, and people like, I can't believe I'm here. And it mattered to them. And it was amazing because it made me feel wealthy as a really broke cab driver. Like, God, you don't understand, man. Wow. Everybody talks about not having money in the bank. I didn't have money in the shoebox. We had a Nike shoebox, and I was hoping to catch a hot streak and move on up to the bank of Reebok instead of the bank of Nike. But in any event, I really had no idea how poor and how broke I was till I got a decent job. I had no idea because I thought I was loaded driving a cab because every day I'd pick up, you know, 15, 20 people who gave me perspective in some strange way, whether it was about health, whether it was about your relationship with your family, or whether it was about the fact that you live here and you have so many spectacular possibilities in your life. You know, like, I drove a cab believing I would have a radio show and a TV show someday. Like, I believe that every day. It's what kind of kept me going, you know? And I believed I could because I was constantly being reminded of just how possible things were. There were so many societal reminders. Like, when Obama got inaugurated in 09, January 20, 2009, I sat outside Madison Square Garden listening to his speech for so long that I actually got a parking ticket sitting in front of MSG, and they shouldn't write you a ticket if you have your off duty on, and they wrote me a freaking ticket anyway.
1: That's just how white folks will do you.
0: But I really was sitting there. Like, I did not vote for Obama, but I was sitting there going like, wow, this dude was born to mixed race parents prior to the Civil Rights Act even being passed. And he's sitting here as the next president of the United States, the first black president of the United States. The odds of him being president on the day he was born were 1 in 60 quadrillion. And that might be a made up number, but there would be no real number to quantify how infinitesimal the odds were of Barack Obama becoming president on the day he was born. But the reality is, we're constantly evolving as a society. I mean, so much so that Obama's values when he was in office would make him a right-wing strongman right now. Barack Obama deported millions of people. He gave Tom Homan a medal. The same Tom Homan they now tell you is the Gestapo, is doing Hitler's bidding, is the secret police. That Tom Homan. Okay, that Obama would be considered a right-wing opinion journalist if he was the president right now, which is bananas. But the point is, we evolved so much as a society, we made so much progress on race, that Obama was possible. And when he got inaugurated, I sat there as a reminder of like, hey, I'm not going to run for president. I can't pass the background check. But whatever I want to do probably has smaller odds than what he's doing right now. So why wouldn't you just get to work, you know? And I did. And there's so many of those good stories in this country. I mean, in a weird way, Elon Musk is one of them, migrated here from South Africa. They're demonizing the guy as the first trillionaire, but they're acting like he's just sitting around hoarding money. Okay, PayPal, Tesla. He was the patron saint of electric cars. I think one of my most popular tweets ever, like, I've only had a few tweets that have broke like 200,000 plus, which is an insane number because it has nothing to do with you tweeting. It's just the algorithm got it retweeted by a couple of big accounts and it explodes into everybody's feed. And that's where that kind of account comes from. It's not like you wrote a better tweet than usual most of the time. But it was about how Elon Musk is buying Twitter and everybody who's freaking out drives a Tesla.
2: That's true. That is true.
0: And it was true. At the time, AOC was trashing him. And then people were posting photos of her in her white Tesla going, is this you?
3: AOC is a dope.
0: But, I mean, it's another guy who came here and almost went bankrupt several times along the way. SpaceX almost took him out for good because the first three rockets blew up. Okay, but yes, he had performance-based government subsidies, but they're lying to you when they say he's rich because the government gave him money. He innovated, he created, he out-hustled. And there was a market demand for the things he was doing, like Neuralink is letting blind people see and deaf people hear, and in some instances, paralyzed people walk. You're telling me we should just confiscate that guy's wealth and cannibalize him like the Democrats are telling you? How about you just stop spending money? They're like, if we had $1 trillion, do you know what we have right now? We have $7 trillion in tax, revenue.
4: That is financial lunacy.
0: If we just had $1 trillion, you have $7 trillion. And they're not doing any of the things they say they could do if they just had $1 trillion. That's the whole sale. It's class warfare. They want you to be mad at other people. A lot of times they want you to be mad at America. But you know who's not mad at America? The people visiting us right now. Here's my favorite clip of the day. Scotland fans. Drinking all of the beer in Boston. Clip 42.
5: There was no beer. The Scots fans just drunk the place dry, and all they had was like Bud Light.
6: If your favorite beer is missing from a tap,
7: we've never seen anything like it.
6: There's a decent chance Scotland had something to do with it. Sam Adams downtown ran out of their signature Boston lager over the weekend and needed an emergency delivery to keep up with World Cup fans. And they're not the only ones running dry.
8: Pretty much everything. We ran out of everything. Tennent's being number one.
6: White Bull Tavern may have run out of Scotland's iconic Tennent's beer, but that didn't stop the party.
8: The fans have been unbelievable. They're great. They're fun. They're drinking, partying, having a great time.
9: So you have a drink in kilts for obvious reasons because it might get some spillage on it. You have a dress kilt. So you always have two kilts.
6: The Dubliner has also been hopping.
10: And we had our biggest week ever last week.
6: And it's the one place Scots can still find their Tennent's lager.
10: Managed to plan ahead and get an extra delivery last Saturday. And I was told yesterday the distributor has run out also.
0: The distributor is out of beer. Do you remember when people were like, oh, no one's even going to come to the World Cup because Trump is president?
10: Wrong.
0: Guys, you have no idea how amazing America is comparative to the rest of the world, no matter who the president is. And America is so much more than one presidency in one moment in time. That's why I truly feel bad for the people not celebrating America 250. America 250 is not about Trump. It's about every president we've ever had. It's about every win, every guy that's walked on the moon, every society that's been integrated, you know, everything we've ever done. Wars we've ended, fascism that we've stopped, only to pretend we're fascist in this day and age. It's all bananas, but I feel bad for the people because they're missing out on the joke. Like, if you live here, you crushed it. This is the greatest source of good the world has ever known. And like, the idea that anybody should be like, I'm not going to celebrate Orange Cheeto Hitler Jesus. He is a white supremacist Nazi pedophile protector. So I'm going to go campaign for Graham Plattner and his Nazi tattoo on his dating pedophile profile. It's the dumbest time there's ever been to be alive, but not for you. You get it. And we're going to have this discussion when we come back.
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0: Jimmy, back in action. On a big Thursday episode of Fox Across America, the world's on fire. We're just roasting some marshmallows on the blaze. A lot to get to the rest of the way today. I'm going to play some clips pertaining to the Gavin Newsom story. You know Gavin Newsom out in California, the governor.
24: This guy's a serious ass.
0: Guys, I love California. Love it. Grew up watching it on TV. It was a big damn deal. When I was a little kid, Joe Montana, Jerry Rice, the 49ers. They were the pride of the fleet in the 1980s. They won 4 Super Bowls. The Bill Walsh Niners, the George Seifert 49ers, Roger Craig, Ronnie Lott. What are we talking about here? This is a big damn deal. John Taylor, Tom Rathman. Like, we can get into it. Steve Young, whatever. Love the 49ers. It's a big damn deal. I loved San Francisco and the trolley car, all that crazy stuff. Loved it growing up. I don't love it any less because there's dirt bags running the place. I don't. You know, California, Ronald Reagan was the governor then. You know, way back when, I'm just saying, as a Democrat, Ronald Reagan went on to become one of the greatest presidents ever. Okay, he's Ronald Reagan. He's a big damn deal. But the point is, I always liked it. I liked movies that took place in California. I mean, have you ever watched Chinatown? Oh my, it's outrageous. Chinatown's amazing. But so many, you know, the Naked Gun climaxes of the Big A in Anaheim. They're trying to save the Queen of England because a Reggie Jackson robot's going to kill her. How about that? You know, so I'm a fan. You know, California's great. The beaches, the chicks, all of it, the food. Benny's Burritos on San Vicente, Santa Monica. It's probably the best Mexican food in America. I took my son Lincoln to Roscoe's at 2 a.m. and someone called him white bread at a urinal. It's the most exciting thing you could do to a 10-year-old kid. He goes, somebody just called me white bread. I was like, that's amazing. The guy was like, what you doing in here, white bread? Just to give you an idea of what the clientele looked like. It's pretty funny, but it was great. It was Roscoe's. Chicken and waffles. What's more? What's not to love? Okay, Dodger Stadium. Anytime I'm out there, I love California. So I don't root against California. I think it has been being criminally mismanaged. Like, for real. I think California handles tax revenue as just about well as Michael Jackson handles kids.
1: It's totally false.
0: Just being silly. Just a cheap excuse to play a Michael Jackson drop and slander one of my friends from Santa Barbara.
1: It's people with a dirty mind that think like that.
0: But the point is, and I do like California a lot. I'll be there for three shows in July. I'm going to be in Monterey on the 17th. I'm going to be in Napa on the 18th. I'm going to be in Anaheim July 25th. What do all three of these shows have in common? I'm psyched to do them. Jenny Fallow will be there. Lincoln Fallow will be there. It's a big damn deal. So when I watch what's going on in California, I do it with an emotional investment. One is the state itself. I love it. I love going there. I think it's gorgeous. If you've ever driven the Pacific Coast Highway, it's up there with anything you'll ever drive in the world. It's right up there with the Amalfi Coast. Anybody wants to tell you anything, take the 101 down to the PCH outside of San Francisco. I mean, you can go, you know, all the way up to like Olympic Park in Seattle if you wanted to get nuts, but I'm just telling you the stretch of PCH from basically Frisco when you get out to like Half Moon Bay and just take that down to Big Sur. That is probably the nicest stretch of driving in the history of the world. It's stunning. Blow your mind. So I love it. Obviously I follow politics for a living and I'm here to give you an opinion on the radio every day. My opinion of Newsom is he fascinates me because he's a sociopath. He's an actual sociopath. Like, he will say to you something that you know and he knows is not true with no hint of like emotional consequence, with no hint of like, you know, integrity, detriment. You know what I mean? You say like something must be killing someone's dignity. Like, let me give you an example on the Newsom thing really quick. Newsom is a really funny montage we cut on this show about the culmination of this. I'm about to play you. It's 27 seconds. He says, I hate the politician that just lies to your face. There's nothing I hate more than that politician who lies to your face. Okay. That clip you're about to hear is the last thing in this 27 second montage. That's nothing but him lying to your face about the word Latinx. He's talking about how to reform the Democrat Party, and he says we need to abandon some of these ridiculous languages like Latinx. He goes, nobody in my office has ever once said the word Latinx, followed by a montage of him saying the word Latinx about 10 times. Watch this.
2: Not one person ever in my office has ever used the word Latinx.
3: I'm so can we finally put that to bed?
2: Yeah, but where did that even...
3: No more Latinx,
2: like,
3: everybody.
2: Well, I just didn't even know where it came from. I'm like, what are people talking about? Impactful this has been on the Latinx community. Latinx community politicians that are banning not assault rifles, but the word Latinx.
5: Nothing I dislike more than the politician that is, sits there and lies to you. We all just sit there rolling our eyes going, give me a break.
0: Not one single person has ever said Latinx. Latinx, Latinx, Latinx. God, I hate these guys who lie to you. It's really something, man.
6: Somebody ought to belt you in the mouth.
0: No. You don't ever advocate political violence, as you know. That's not something we...
8: Never hit anyone in anger unless you're absolutely sure you can get away with it.
0: But honestly, like between us girls, the punishment for being Gavin Newsom is being Gavin Newsom.
9: He knows what he's talking about.
0: Like, he's intelligent enough as a person to know he's a sociopath, a morally bankrupt nutbag who would do anything to be president. Had an affair with his chief of staff's wife. There's a better story about, you know, him having an underage staffer that he was alleged to be having an affair with that was seen drinking at one of his events. This is like 06. Obviously, you know his whole image rebrand about growing up poor in the hood, except that they were drafting off the coattails of the Getty family. He's been loaded his whole life. He was once featured in a profile called The Rich Kids of San Francisco. How many of your poor friends, and I had a lot of poor friends, and my son certainly had a lot of poor friends because I was poor when he was born. How many of your poor friends were ever accidentally in a profile called Rich Kids of San Francisco? But here we go, because Gavin Newsom's been telling us what? Remember the guy who said there's nothing I hate more than the politician that lies right to your face? Okay, here is Gavin Newsom telling you that Donald Trump is trying to find a crime and investigate him, and that's what this investigation stems from. Clip 35.
10: In recent days, federal agents have knocked on the doors of family, friends, and former employees. Not because they found a crime, because they're simply trying to find one. They're demanding records. They're abusing the grand jury process, digging through years and years of random documents. Donald Trump isn't just coming after me because of my mean tweets. He's coming after me because I'm considering running for president. Because he hates that I've consistently called him out over and over again for his lies and deceit. Donald Trump is simply the most corrupt president in American history.
0: Oh, God.
24: Sound crazy someplace else. We're all stocked up here.
0: Okay. His lies and his deceit. That's what he's upset about. Donald Trump's lies and deceit. Gavin Newsom, the guy who said there's nothing I hate more than that politician who lies to your face, just lied to your face. Here is CNN telling you that this investigation not started by Trump. Clip 33.
25: CNN has learned the current investigation was launched last year by the U.S. Attorney's Office in Sacramento based on a whistleblower report. Acting Attorney General Todd Blanche declined to answer questions Monday on Capitol Hill.
26: General Blanche, can you confirm if this Justice Department is investigating Gavin Newsom? And if the president directed you to do this?
0: I mean, Gavin Newsom, Donald Trump, in recent days. So that investigation was started in Sacramento, Eastern District, by a whistleblower. You know who runs Sacramento? Are you ready for it? Oh, God. Gavin Newsom does. He's the governor of California. Sacramento is the capital of California. It is 99.94% liberal. Okay, a liberal whistleblower. I'm not saying they didn't have an agenda. I don't know. But the point is,

0: retribution in the spirit that defines Trump and Trumpism. It's not about vengeance in that respect. It's not that. It's simply about accountability.
1: So if you go lock up the Trump cabinet, it's not vengeance, it's accountability. But if a liberal blows the whistle on your shenanigans in Sacramento, it's Trump being a fascist dictator who's threatened by you and your ideology. It's so embarrassing, man. But the reason that stuff gets me is because these people are so blinded by self-interest. It tells you that if they were put in a position to govern, they would be a grave threat to everyone in this country because they can't think beyond the blaze of their burning emotions. Okay, Gavin Newsom is really like just an idiot for all the things he says that are so easily contradicted. And what this is a symptom of is Democrats get so used to having the entirety of the media in their pocket that they go through life as if they're never going to get called out on the BS. But the problem is now some outlets will still continue to shill for them. The problem is nobody believes a word those outlets say. Like CNN vouching that you're like a legitimate guy is like Casey Anthony saying you're a decent babysitter. I don't know that you want that on the resume. You know, same with MS Now. Do you know how many clips we have on this show of Rachel Maddow saying things that are like laughably false, but she's emphatically saying them, like on a Joe Scarborough level? You know, and people who are just objective observers learn to tune those people out. There are more people that trust the things I say, and I don't know what I'm talking about, and I'm upfront about it. I'm like, I'm just like an opinion guy who plays video games in his 40s. I'm going to go home and play wiffle ball with my kid after this. Okay, obviously, I'm pretty well read in on a lot of this stuff. I follow it for a living. I host a TV show. But these guys are supposedly experts that know things. And I don't have an answer to that. And I don't wish Rachel Maddow any ill will either. Okay, I believe she's the favorite to win this weekend's ALF lookalike contest. But the point is, when it comes to Newsom, when it comes to California, that level of sociopath gets by in, you know, a one-horse political town where he's got everybody in his pocket. And you see those things called behested payments where he solicited $342 million in campaign donations, but they're essentially moved to him through third parties. The legal definition for that is called money laundering.
2: He should be behind bars.
1: I'm not saying he did it. I'm just saying there's a lot of people looking into it. And, you know, that's where we find ourselves on a glorious day like today, is we're getting into this addition by subtraction moment in our politics where there's a huge midterm coming up. There's a huge general election coming up. So a lot of the dirtbag stuff needs to be dealt with now. Okay. And I say that as someone who blew the first 2 hours of the show trashing the Iranian nuclear deal. I think we opened the show with me saying that today on the whole ceasefire as we were getting yelled at by the president.
3: This guy will say anything.
1: I'm not done saying it. Quick break. We're back after this.
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11: 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Nobody likes waiting around.

0: of the ninth on Fox Across America with Jimmy Fallon in my pink members-only jacket. I mean, really, though. I stand by the purchase. Not everybody likes it. I think it's a... I think I look great.
1: There's a slob. There's a real slob.
0: I don't know. I thought it looked good. Our college associate, Emerson, said I look terrible, but that's... I expect that from her. But as we sit here in the bottom of the ninth, trying to make some sense of this show. Okay, the go-forward here, especially because we opened the show talking about the Iranian deal, is that the stock market is up, the gas prices are down. As far as the American citizens are concerned, it is a win, okay? The deal is a win. But the big promise that was made on the day we went, I got to be honest, we didn't quite pull it off. Here is Trump telling the Iranian people it's a once-in-a-lifetime moment to change regimes and redefine the Middle East for all of eternity. Clip one.
1: Finally, to the great, proud people of Iran, I say tonight that the hour of your freedom is at hand. Stay sheltered. Don't leave your home. It's very dangerous outside. Bombs will be dropping everywhere. When we are finished, take over your government. It will be yours to take. This will be probably your only chance for generations.
0: Well, if that was their only chance, it's a sad day. Because the oppressive regime remains in power. The religious ideological fanatics who chant death to America and want to wipe Israel off the map are still in power, except they got a lot more money to do it with if they meet the terms of this deal. But essentially, what we're doing here is we're trying to ensure that they don't get their hands on a nuclear weapon, which would be great. But you know what they would need to make a nuclear weapon? They would need a nuclear program. They would need to be able to enrich uranium. So you say, well, then that's the good news, Jimmy, because surely we're taking away their nuclear program. You know, listen to this, man. Oh, buddy, this one kills me. Clip five.
1: Well, I've said to them always, I say, look, you have probably the third largest oil reserves in the world. What the hell do you need nuclear for? You need nuclear for some electricity. So I've always felt that way. So we've been pretty tough in that. You know, it is a little hard, though, when you say that somebody wants it, other people have it, other adjoining states have it, and you're not letting them have it for purposes of electricity and things like that. It's always a little tough. You have to use a little common sense.
0: I mean, come on, man. Got to let them have it for electricity. It's like if we let the White House shoot her out on bail, and we gave him a gun and we're like, he's just going hunting. So no, it's not. He's not going to shoot anybody. It's just for hunting. You understand? I know he stormed into the White House Correspondents' Dinner with a gun and got shot at and fell down. But no. He's out. Everybody else has one. He deserves that. It's stupid. Okay. We went here under the auspices that these were the worst human rights abusers alive and they were oppressing women and gays and we couldn't let them have ballistic missiles or a nuclear program. Okay. We're going to see to it that they don't mine the uranium anytime soon. I do believe that is going to happen. I do. I actually do believe that. I believe that part of it.
2: Are you stupid or something?
0: No, but I believe the verification process is going to be there. But there's not one single objective observer that is reading this deal that isn't blown away by how much we gave them. And they're like, well, we needed to get the Straits of Hormuz open. Guys, the Straits of Hormuz were open before we went to this war. So we just went to this war in the long run, just makes Iran $300 billion richer. Like, yes, I'll take the cheaper gas prices. And yes, I'm happy everyone's 401k is going to go up a little bit today. But no, the biggest state sponsor of terrorism in the world getting $300 billion richer is not a win for you, no matter what somebody might tell you.
3: Come on, don't bullshit me.
0: I didn't. I told you the truth. But we'll be back tomorrow. To keep on keeping on. Happy Thursday. Go enjoy your unique American privilege.
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8: This is a Fox News alert. The talks are off. I'm Sue Guzman. Switzerland confirming that Iran talks have been postponed after the White House announced that Vice President J.D. Vance would not be departing Washington Thursday night to join the negotiations. We have more from Fox's Chan Lee Painter.
9: This all comes as Israel's military says it struck targets throughout southern Lebanon. Israel's occupation of southern Lebanon and its continued attacks on the Iranian-backed Shiite militia Hezbollah has been a key issue on the talks. In a Truth Social post Thursday, President Trump stressed, quote, "We expect a complete ceasefire on all fronts, including Lebanon, Hezbollah, and Israel." Vice President J.D. Vance also lashed out at Israel Thursday, warning its leaders not to, quote, "attack the only powerful ally they have left in the entire world." Cabinet-level officials in Israel have been critical of the U.S. deal with Iran, and Israel's Prime Minister Benjamin Netanyahu has insisted his nation's operations targeting Hezbollah in Lebanon will continue.
8: At least 16 people have been killed in the airstrikes in southern Lebanon. Four Israeli soldiers were killed in combat. Ukraine has targeted Russia's capital city in its largest drone strike since the start of the war.
10: The drone barrage torching the city's main oil refinery for the second time in a week. This all, by the way, happening just 10 miles from the Kremlin. Those strikes disrupting commercial flights across Moscow overnight. And while Russia claims it shot down more than 500 drones overnight, nearly 200 over Moscow alone, four airports going dark in the process, 17 reported injuries, including a pair of kids, as debris rained down on apartment buildings, a mall, a fitness center, a large tank cover flying hundreds of feet in the air after being struck again by one of those incredible drones. Vladimir Putin, for his part, was about 430 miles away in Kazan, hosting the Association of Southeast Asian Nations Conference.
8: Fox's Kevin Cork. 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
22: Bill Cleveland is Bill on the road. He's somewhere in this crazy mixed up world. He'll check in with us. We have a fiction writer, Jessica Goldstein, has written a book called Retro. It's a cool premise of a book. They take vacations, not around the world, but around time. It's a time-traveling book, in a sense. It's a quirky book getting a lot of attention, brand new, so we'll get into some of that. This first hour, though, what's next? The Iran situation is over with. Where do we go from here as a country, as an economy, with the midterms coming up? And so our first guest this first hour is a GOP strategist and president of American Energy Leadership Institute. You see him all over the place. He's on Fox News, Fox Business. And he has written an op-ed piece in Fox News on foxnews.com. And it's a really interesting story about the industrialization and the reindustrialization agenda in America and the hurdles that it faces. Chris Johnson, welcome to America at Night. Thanks for joining us.
1: Thanks for having me.
22: In a quick overview, explain your premise, because you say that to get to where we want to go, which is reindustrialize America, we need to build things. And in America, we are blocking ourselves from our own best interests.
1: That's exactly right. I was just in Detroit this week at a conference called Reindustrialize, and that was getting the hundreds of entrepreneurs and innovators that are going to be the next Elon Musk building rockets and missiles and drones and motorcycles, anything you can imagine that we're going to need to build the 21st century, from steel and aluminum to mines, semiconductors, all of it. And the one thing that I kept coming back to is thinking about our challenge of actually building things on the ground. And we're seeing right now most viscerally the sort of not in my backyard response to data centers. And, you know, people have their concerns about data centers with electricity usage and land use. But the reality is data centers are tiny in their impact in terms of power or water or resource use compared to heavy industry. And so President Trump, you know, when he ran in 2015, 2016, and again in 2024, he was talking about this renaissance of industry where we're going to reshore all of these jobs and all of this manufacturing that left for China, that left for cheaper, lower wage, lower standards countries. And we were going to bring it back through innovation, through trade policy, and through industrial policy. And so what makes me nervous is seeing this reaction to something as you know, low impact as data centers, and thinking, and what is the reaction going to be when we need to build a steel plant or a semiconductor plant or some of the really heavy industry that we're going to need to build up the defense industrial base, as well as just create the kinds of good jobs that we had 10, 20, 30 years ago.
22: So you quote Peter Thiel, who is a guy who invented PayPal. He's a billionaire. And he was you quoted him as saying, "We wanted flying cars. Instead, we got 140 characters." What did you mean, and or what did he mean?
1: That's because he saw the investment and the capital that was going to big businesses and the sort of innovator economy 10 and 15 years ago. And that was mostly to software. And so it was mostly going to companies like PayPal, like Facebook, companies that you often are doing social media or compute or cloud things, but it wasn't building things in the physical world. And I think that's what was so disappointing to people in my generation, is we grew up hoping for this world where there would be these innovative technologies in the physical world, building things, engineering things. And instead, we got really, really good algorithms that fed us whatever content was seen as most optimal by some artificial intelligence. And that's really discouraging for young people. And so when folks, my age and younger are dispirited with the American economy, with capitalism, with whatever, I think that plays a big part in it, is they don't see the kinds of physical building that they were hoping for, the kinds of things that our previous generation, my parents and my grandparents' generation, saw massive changes to the physical environment, where the invention of the automobile, the interstate, the railroad system, subways and metros and all kinds of things that made our physical world better. And instead, all we got was an algorithm that fed us slop that was often, you know, just depressing and not the kind of exciting opportunity that we really hoped we would be stepping in the 21st century with.
22: On that same point of view, though, the young children today, the young kids, the ones who are growing up, since they can't find jobs or careers, they turn to become an influencer. And everyone's an influencer because that's the only thing we've built over the last 20 years.
1: Exactly. And that's what's so kind of depressing. And that should be, you know, I understand why they feel that way, but if it is, you know, I'm a parent now, I have a 3-year-old, and so I don't want him to grow up to want to be an influencer. I want him to grow up to want to build rockets that go to Mars. I want him to be, you know, the next Elon Musk, the next Peter Thiel, the next whoever that's going to build something physical that's going to make the world a better place, rather than just make the world a little bit more entertaining. You know, that's the big distinction that we're trying to make.
22: Yeah, Chris, let's talk about this, because Not in My Backyard has been around forever. Is your argument that Not in My Backyard has grown exponentially? Because your example about data centers, that's the only thing Republicans and Democrats agree on, is they don't want a data center anywhere near them. And so has NIMBY exploded recently?
1: No, I think the policy mechanisms that allow NIMBYism to actually block projects have exploded. You've seen the growth of lawfare and the activist left and environmental left weaponizing policy to take these genuine NIMBY concerns, these genuine, hey, I'm not so sure, I don't know the benefits of this project, can you explain it to me, and using the mechanisms of policy to block these projects. I got my start in oil and gas in Ohio. I grew up in central Ohio, and I remember during the fracking boom, you know, I got my start just at the tail end of that, and it was really, there's echoes of that so much, where people were genuinely concerned about this new technology that was disrupting the economy, that required a lot of energy and a lot of resources, and there was a lot of real question about, hey, do we want this here? Is this something that we want in our area? And I would go into these town hall meetings in the local high school, and I would talk to them about the benefits to their local economy. I would assuage fears of environmental risks and talk about all the efforts that these companies are taking to make sure that is taken care of. And at the end of the day, the benefits spoke for themselves. And so I think that natural want to defend your own land, to carry your own community, I think that naturally makes sense. If we just stop there, if fracking companies, if oil and gas companies saw the backlash to fracking and just quit, or Republicans decided, hey, we're going to give up on this, we're going to go the way of Europe and we're going to ban fracking, that would have been a disaster. And so we're thinking about, you mentioned the Iran conflict. If we don't have that fracking technology to get oil and gas out of the ground the way that we have in the last 10 or 15 years, this conflict is totally one-sided, because the Middle East entirely controls that oil and gas. The same challenge is happening with data centers, where we need that AI compute to compete with China. And if we just say, folks are mad, I'm going to give up, we're going to shut it all down, we're going to do a moratorium, that will be an economic disaster. And there is an opportunity to get through this initial reaction and talk about the benefits and opportunities. And then not just data centers, but talk about industry, talk about, robots, industrializing through steel and aluminum and copper and semiconductors and all that.
22: And I get that one wants to blame one side or the other. You being a conservative, you look to the liberals and say they're the ones using this levers to block things. But I see equal opportunity offenders, whether it's a data center in a rural area, or how dare you build that apartment complex a mile from my $1 million mansion, right? I mean, you talk to builders, their hardest time is trying to find land to build, because nobody wants them to build more than 3-acre lots. So it's right. I think both sides are equal opportunity offenders.
1: Yeah, it's a natural human instinct. I mean, we want to protect our own, right? That is something that is human, not just partisan. But that's why there needs to be significant policy changes that allow for these permitting processes and the regulatory processes and the land use processes to actually weigh the costs and benefits of these things. And so if there are real environmental concerns, if you're trying to build an alfalfa plant farm that takes a ton of water, and you want to build in the middle of the desert, yeah, that there should be a permitting process that says that's ridiculous, you shouldn't be able to do that. But if it's something that is in a greenfield area that nobody's using, and it's an industrial facility for something that is mostly using clean energy, especially as we're seeing the usage of natural gas turbines and small modular nuclear reactors and solar and storage, these are the kinds of projects that are almost entirely clean, have a limited environmental impact, and the permitting process and regulatory process should reflect that and be transparent enough that if you're somebody nearby and you want to show up and voice your concerns, you can know that process is protecting you, and it's not just going to be used for this sort of blanket, not my backyard approach. It's something that balances the needs of the community, the benefits to the community, the environmental concerns, and the general economic opportunity, not just to that community, which, I mean, these data centers especially, I mean, they're money printing machines. Loudoun County here in DC has basically, half of their revenue last year was revenue from data centers. I mean, that's building elementary schools, that's building infrastructure, roads, all that. So weighing those benefits and making sure people know those benefits, and then having a permitting process that is predictable, that is reasonable, and isn't built to just create as many roadblocks as possible to all forms of economic activity, not just housing growth, not just energy, not just industry, but all of it.
22: Yeah, a couple more minutes here. It's a really interesting conversation, because it's not all federal. It's a lot of it's state and local, and they can lobby the mayor's office all day long and get 10 people at City Hall to block just about anything. And with thanks to social media and everything else. And now they're saying that China's flooding the zone with anti-data center stuff to sort of infect our brains and everything else. But I want to end with this, Chris, because you mentioned it in this op-ed piece in Fox News, which I would highly recommend everybody reading because it's really interesting and it's sort of stifling all sorts of growth. And that is our energy bills have gone up exponentially, even without any more data centers being built. We need more energy in this country in every way, shape, or form. And somebody's yelling about wind. Somebody's yelling about solar. Somebody's yelling about nuclear. Somebody's yelling about diesel. Somebody's yelling about coal. Everyone can argue whatever side they want to the point where nothing gets done and the problem only gets worse.
1: Right. And we're in a new environment where for 35 years, you saw basically stagnant electricity demand growth. And so now that we're seeing that pie that was previously fixed growing, it is really a unique paradigm in which we are no longer in a zero-sum environment where if you're building, you know, like I said, I got my start in oil and gas. And I remember when we were building these natural gas plants, a lot of the coal folks were really nervous because they thought it was crowding out their production and their demand. And that's no longer the world we're living in. And so we're just trying to get as many electrons as possible. We, one, don't really have the privilege of being able to discriminate on which electrons are the best. But two, we don't really need to. We have an opportunity to build whatever makes sense in your part of the country. If you're in North Dakota and you have a ton of oil and gas, yeah, you should be spinning as many natural gas turbines as possible. If you're somewhere in the West where there's a lot of uranium and refining happening there, you should build as many nuclear plants as you can. And so it should be this new understanding of this growing pie where we're just adding to it. Nobody is crowding each other out. One industry or one technology winning does not mean another losing. And so if you are somebody who really likes a certain technology or you work in that industry and you've seen the value of that resource, just know that it is not a world in which you are going to lose out if somebody else wins. And we need to write policy that incentivizes that, that creates that opportunity. And especially as the partisan divide on NIMBYism doesn't exist, but the partisan divide on policy that allows stuff to get built is very clear, where we're seeing most of the electricity and power growth happen in places like Texas and as opposed to places like California. That is abundantly clear.
22: I'm in the Midwest, and during the Biden administration, they had built a natural gas pipeline. It was already built. It was already operational. And the Biden administration tried to nix it and said it was environmentally unfriendly. But they had already built it. So, I mean, they were stopping it even after it was built. So it kind of made no sense. But, you know, that's the yin and the yang of the whole thing. Chris Johnson, GOP strategist and president of American Energy Leadership Institute. His op-ed is at foxnews.com. Chris Johnson, good stuff. Thanks for checking in. Have a good night.
1: Thanks for having me.
22: You got it. America at Night, back in a moment.
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22: Hey, we are just getting started. Thanks for checking in. Tonight, Bill on the Road. And then next hour, we're going to talk to a man and talk about Trump's tariff policies and how good or bad is it working through the economy. Now that the Iran story is over with and we get back to trying to putting together our economy, what are these tariffs going to do and where are we and where do we go from here? So that's sort of the focus of tonight. And then next hour, Bill on the Road. And I'm really looking forward to this. We don't book a lot of fiction writers because, quite frankly, I find fiction writers very hard to interview because you don't want to give away the book, right? it's a story that no one knows. And so you want to read the book. So I find it hard to interview fiction writers, but she came across my radar. Some friends said this is a good read. It's called Retro, a novel. It's her first novel. And so we're going to try and do some justice and talk to a fiction writer. Also, people have been sending me emails saying, hey, why don't you interview any fiction writers? Why is it always nonfiction? So we'll mix in a couple of fiction writers from time to time. Also, let's remind you, for those of you who cannot or do not listen to hour number three, but you want to chime in and you have a comment, you have a question, you listen when it's being recorded, so you can't call in. All you need to do is call in at any time during the show and leave a voicemail. It's the same phone number for texting, for phone calls, and also voicemails after the show is over with. Then it's that one phone number, 1-844-2-McGraw, 1-844-262-4729. Put that phone number in your phone and then be able to use it at any time. That is also the number you call to sign up or to text, to sign up for the text messages, which we send out each and every day. It's sort of like a headline of what's coming up on the show. And Alex sends that out each and every day. And we tell you what's coming up on tonight's show. And we tell you who was on last night's show if you want to make a note or you didn't have a chance to write it down. So it's a way to sort of play along the home version of America at Night. It's as simple as that. Stay right there. We're going to talk about tariffs and the economy. And where do we go from here next? Stay right there. America at Night, back in a moment.
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1: Where does the U.S. economy go from here? That's the focus of the conversation tonight. David Clement is our guest. He's policy director for the Consumer Choice Center. That's a preeminent global consumer advocacy group operating in over 100 countries. He champions open markets, technological innovation. He is an expert analyst, international relations expert. You see him in the Wall Street Journal, the Washington Examiner, the Globe and Mail, and so on and so forth. You also see him quite a bit on Newsmax, Fox Business, and the like. David Clement, welcome to America at Night.
2: Thank you very much for having me.
1: The supply chain has taken a beating over the last 5 years with COVID. Then you had the war with Ukraine and Russia, and then you had this thing going on in the Middle East. Now that this is over with, any hope that the supply chain is going to get better and any chance of any getting back to normal anytime soon?
2: Oh, I wish I was more optimistic, but the going back to normal is very difficult in the current tariff regime. And so it's a bit of a self-inflicted supply chain issue. Now it's like, as you allude to, you get over COVID, you get over the bump of the initial shock of the Ukraine war. There's the potential for hopefully the deal with Iran and things to in the strait to open and whatnot, and that holds. But then at the same time, American manufacturing is being forced to really think about where they're sourcing their goods. But in many instances, we're talking about supply chains that are very difficult to unwind. And so a pretty serious increase in costs across major categories of consumer products that everyday Americans love.
1: I thought the Supreme Court struck down all the tariffs and that he couldn't just arbitrarily put tariffs on. Where are we with all these tariffs now?
2: Yeah, so the administration does have some ability to apply tariffs kind of unilaterally. It was first done through a national emergency kind of declaration. Right now, it seems to have been shifting towards the accusation of lax laws on forced labor. So they do have some authority, but they are very special niche powers. And I think the instances where the president is going to be able to continue to use that is limiting. So no, unfortunately, the tariffs do still exist, despite the fact that the historical norm is that the president doesn't have this power.
1: I want to get into some real world examples here for a second, mm-hmm. but just real quick about tariffs. A lot of people think it protects American jobs. And there's the other side of the argument that says it while it might protect some jobs, it hurts many more jobs. Explain that in an educational type a discussion for a moment before we get some real world examples.
2: Yeah. So, I can actually kind of merge it together.
1: Sure.
2: Here with the example of if we use appliances, right? Appliances are heavily reliant on aluminum and steel. They are one of the core components. When the steel and aluminum becomes more expensive, like international aluminum and steel becomes more expensive, in theory, it does protect an American job or, let's say, an American steel worker. But the total cost of the tariffs in the long run, it is about $650,000 or so per job saved in increased consumer costs. So we are talking a huge, huge amount of increased consumer costs put onto the shoulders of American citizens, all to protect certain jobs. But that also doesn't include all of the other Americans who are employed in the other industries associated with the production of, let's say, a washing machine. Everyone from the people who assemble and manufacture them to the people who sell them at, let's say, at a department store. When those washers and dryers become more expensive, those companies have to make tough calls. And I believe it was Whirlpool just fired their entire night shift in a cost-cutting initiative because they have to pass on increased prices to consumers, and whether or not consumers want to buy them at certain price points is kind of the back and forth. And then if they don't, profits go down, and a major American company is shedding part of its workforce. And so tariffs can save or keep some jobs, but they come at an enormous cost, both for the economy at large, but also for individual taxpayers.
1: It was also a shock to the system, right? Because, I mean, the way we had built the world economy and the U.S. economy over the last 50 years was less and less tariffs and more and more free trade. And then all of a sudden, we started back being a protectionist nation. And that didn't that sort of throw the whole thing out of whack? I mean, it was just a shock to the system?
2: Yeah, very much so. Very much so. And I would also like, I would narrow that into the expansion of North American trade. The amount of auto body parts that cross the Windsor-Detroit border on any given day, where, let's say, it's made in Canada and then it ends up at a facility in Detroit where value is added and it's turned into kind of more of the complete product and then into the assembly line, that is in the billions of dollars a day in terms of economic activity. So we have two economies who, in the example of Canada and the United States, who are incredibly intertwined. And that has, generally speaking, been a very good deal for Canadians and Americans, going back to NAFTA under Ronald Reagan, the first negotiation of the USMCA with Donald Trump, now going into the renegotiation. And so, I mean, it's certainly of high value that something resembling the USMCA does come out of that renegotiation for industry and consumers on both sides of the Canada-U.S. border.
1: Yeah. Let me ask you the opposite. David Clement with us, Policy Director for the Consumer Choice Center. There are people listening to this and saying, wait a minute, my factory job was shipped overseas. I need my country to protect my job. And so this tariff is a way to get this factory to sort of build here in America so I can be reemployed.
2: Yeah, I'm not dismissive of those concerns, because there was a genuine kind of outsourcing. I don't like the word, but when people call it the Rust Belt, right, the kind of hollowing out of middle America. I'm totally sympathetic to some of those concerns. But what they should realize is that increasing the input costs for what an American worker makes, let's say at a production facility, ultimately means that those jobs might not be shipped overseas, but they just disappear. And that is exactly what we're seeing in the appliance sector. We're also seeing it in other sectors like RVs, where prices are going up 25%, which means a lot of people just aren't interested. And what does that mean? That means people on factory lines get let go and terminated. It means that retailers cut staff because they're not moving as many RVs in a given year at inflated prices. So I'm sympathetic to the concerns about jobs heading overseas, but at the same time, we've got to realize that the tariff framework is a mechanism that does create some serious downstream effects that erases those jobs as well.
1: Yeah. Going forward, where are we now? Trump's going to keep the tariffs on in some way, shape, or form. But the bigger question is, whether the tariffs are on or are off, talk to me about the business of this. The business owner, the small business owner, the big business owner, their argument is, we don't know where to go. We don't know what the policy is going to be going forward. And either it's on or off, but pure chaos is the worst for a business owner.
2: Oh, yeah, because it creates so much instability that, let's say, you were wanting to spend money on capital improvements or build another franchise. You're just going to wait it out. You're going to wait and see what the kind of long-term plan here is, because they were 25%, then they were 10%, then they were 50%, and then in some instances the courts have ruled against the administration, but then they figured out new ways to bring them on. I mean, there's also the question of the midterms. Are the Republicans going to lose? Are the Democrats going to take the power of tariffing the world away from the president? And so that instability and back and forth creates a scenario where if you're going to be spending a lot of money to do something, you probably just wait and see, depending on how a bunch of those different things go.
1: Yeah.
2: And that's negative for American workers, because those are franchises that otherwise would be open if not for the chaos.
1: So talk about the retaliation for a moment, because I've heard that we have the tariffs on China. China just moved some of that production, or the businesses moved it to Vietnam to skirt the retaliation. And so we didn't have tariffs.

0: decided to make things more expensive for their consumers, and now the Canadian government has decided that it's going to make things more expensive for its consumers. So, I mean, I wish we could get away from that. I wish we could focus on a better, more integrated North American supply chain. Going back to your question about China specifically, a more integrated North American supply chain makes us far more resilient to pressures from China and far more dependent, or far less dependent, my apologies, far less dependent on China. And so you can avoid that dependency trap that we've seen other countries fall into if we have a more integrated North American market under the USMCA.
1: How bad have farmers been hurt with this tariff stuff?
0: Yeah, I mean, it's pretty tough. I mean, when you're looking at fertilizer costs going up, you're looking at the cost of machinery, right? Big purchases. There was some carve-outs or relief, I believe it was last week or the week after. And so the administration is seeing some of the real costs and factors play out. But it's been very difficult for farmers because, I mean, it is not a... it's not a high margin business. It is tough work. And so if the cost of the brake rotors on a Caterpillar tractor go up by 45% or 50% because there's a tariff on it, that's a tough bill to eat. There's not that much room to pass on increased costs, in the food sector because it's such a low margin business.
1: You know, you look, just forget for a second the parts that need to be fixed on the tractors and the John Deeres, but diesel has been through the roof. You mentioned the fertilizer and then the soybeans, right? The soybeans, the input costs are more, but then China at one point for quite a while stopped buying American soybeans. I know they agreed to buy some. I don't know where they are, but they're certainly not where they were, you know, 5, 6, 7 years ago. So we have really hurt the customer who was the customer for the American farmer's soybeans, have we not?
0: Yeah, very much so. I mean, another example is Kentucky bourbon. Right now in the province of Ontario, you cannot actually buy any U.S. alcohol because not that it's a system that I like or a policy that I support, but the province is the wholesaler of all alcohol in the province. And so they don't buy any more U.S. alcohol, and they're not selling what they have. They also happen to be the largest buyer of Kentucky bourbon in the world. And so that retaliation is hitting the factory lines and the workers who are everything from the grain to the people in Kentucky who make whiskey. Those companies are taking a beating because of the retaliation that was prompted. Now, I don't like the policy, and I don't support it. I can understand why it was enacted, but you just get this tit for tat back and forth, and the economic pain and chaos just compounds on itself over and over.
1: David Clement is our guest, policy director for the Consumer Choice Center. You read him. He's a frequent guest in the Wall Street Journal, the Washington Examiner. You see him often on Newsmax, Fox Business, as well as others. The policy director for the Consumer Choice Center, a prominent global consumer advocacy group in over 100 countries championing open markets. David, good insight. Thank you very much. Be safe, and thanks for checking in.
0: Very much appreciated. Thank you.
1: You got it. America at Night. Back in a moment.
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14: Hey, how about this? Father's Day weekend is this weekend. Of course, the U.S. Open and Father's Day weekend is synonymous. I was reading in the Free Press an article about Father's Day. Data shows that fathers are investing record amounts of attention, affection, and time in their children. According to new numbers, dads are spending nearly quadruple the number of hours their grandfathers spent with the kids. Men have massively increased the amount of childcare and housework they're doing. Parenting time for fathers has been trending upwards for decades. They're calling dads super dads now. My only question is, what took us so long? Why did it take us so long? Article also points out that there are less and less dads out there. Listen to this. The percentage of men 25 to 45 who were dads fell from 66% in 1980 to 53% today. So 25 to 45 year old men, just over half of them have a child. 23 million American men, family age, do not have children. 23 million. It was 10 million in 1980. It's 23 million today. So men aren't having babies. Women aren't having babies. The good news is the men that do have the babies, they're being good dads. We got to do something about that birth rate. We got to start birthing them or getting them in somewhere, because that's a dangerous game when we cross that Rubicon of more deaths than births, and that's where we're headed in this country. All right, stay right there. Lots more to get to. America at Night continues. Our executive director is Alex Hinton. Our engineer tonight is Richard Good. I'm McGraw-Milhaven, and this is America at Night on Westwood One.
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22: No U.S.-Iran talks. I'm Chris DeMeo, Fox News. White House spokesperson announcing that Vice President Vance will no longer be traveling to Switzerland to begin nuclear talks with Iran today. Fox's Alex Hogan has more on the talks.
23: U.S. Central Command announced that the U.S. military has formally lifted the blockade on all traffic entering and exiting Iranian ports. With military presence still in the region, the administration once again is warning that it will resume military action if Iran violates the agreement. Under the memorandum, Iran has committed to inspections, ending uranium enrichment, and eliminating the already enriched stockpiles. The U.S. and regional partners will develop a plan with at least $300 billion $1 billion for the reconstruction and economic developments of Iran. Back home, there's been sharp criticism of this agreement, while the administration claims that it has the upper hand.
22: Meantime, continued fighting in Lebanon could unravel the newly signed deal, which calls for an immediate halt to military operations on all fronts, including in Lebanon, where Israel has been battling the Iran-backed Hezbollah militant group. Well, Ukraine targeted Russia's capital city in its largest drone strike since the start of the war.
0: The drone barrage torching the city's main oil refinery for the second time in a week. This all, by the way, happening just 10 miles from the Kremlin. Those strikes disrupting commercial flights across Moscow overnight. And while Russia claims it shot down more than 500 drones overnight, nearly 200 over Moscow alone, four airports going dark in the process, 17 reported injuries, including a pair of kids, as debris rained down on apartment buildings, a mall, a fitness center, a large tank cover flying hundreds of feet in the air after being struck again by one of those incredible drones. Vladimir Putin, for his part, was about 430 miles away in Kazan, hosting the Association of Southeast Asian Nations Conference.
22: That's Fox's Kevin Cork in Washington. 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
7: Out to me, he heard that I had gotten the job and he sent me an email. And he was congratulating me on the job. And I sent him an email and said, hey, send the word out to all of your neurotic, crazy writers that I'm looking for authors to tell interesting yarns. And he sent back our next guest. He said, you have to get Jessica Goldstein on. So guess what? Her book is out and we have a chance to talk with her. Her book comes out next week. Jessica Goldstein is the author of a brand new novel called Retro. Jessica, welcome to America at Night. Thanks for joining us.
8: Thank you for having me. Is it neurotic to insist I'm not neurotic?
7: Yes, that exactly proves my point.
8: Is that the first time?
7: Yeah. Never mind. I was wrong. Let us move on. The book is called Retro, and you publish a weekly newsletter called The Retro Report. So what's what's going on here? You have a thing for all things retro? What's going on?
8: So the novel came first, and the novel is about this struggling out-of-work actress who gets a job at a startup called Retro that's a time travel agency, and they take wealthy tourists on vacations to the past. Bachelor parties at Woodstock, 20s for your 20s, birthday bashes to Prohibition-era speakeasies, concerts, sporting events, inaugurations, assassinations, bygone America. It's just a retro metro ride away. So in writing the book, I spent so much time, of course, thinking about American history and what events and places and ideas people are nostalgic for that we romanticize. And so in doing that, I spent so much time reading old books, watching old movies, diving into old culture. And so the newsletter became a place where I could recommend all of these vintage pop cultural, I guess, artifacts, even though not all of them are that old. I don't want to date myself. I'm like, some of these things are from the 2000s. But a place to treat all of that, like the breaking news that it is to me, because even when something is very old, when you discover it, it feels new to you.
7: Yeah. The book is called Retro, a novel, and I picked it up just to glance at it so I could get a sense of what I was going to ask you. And I found myself not being able to put it down. It is engrossing. It sucks you in. It's such a great concept because unlike other time travel stories, it's you have a chart in the beginning. It's sort of like a subway system and you can pick and choose.
8: Right.
7: Where you want to go on the subway, it's just instead of going to Fifth Avenue or down to Wall Street, you can go to the 1950s Polo Grounds.
8: Exactly. For my fellow Washingtonians, it is inspired by the D.C. Metro. And so the lines are locations and the stops are dates. So you can take the Wild West Express, get off in 1860, go to an original rodeo. You could go to the first rodeo. You can take the New York Deluxe and go party at Studio 54 in the 70s before the coke was laced with fentanyl. Like, you can really world your oyster.
7: So when you sat down to write the book, did you give me the inspiration? Where did this all come from? Are you a time travel fan, or how did you stumble across this idea?
8: So I started out just with the wordplay of time travel agency. I just thought that was so funny and so evocative. I was really thinking about work and workplaces. I've worked in a couple really interesting offices. I started out as a journalist at the Washington Post, like the old Don Graham's Washington Post. And that was just a wild, intense ecosystem of which to be a part as a very young person. And I really wanted to write about work and how weird work is. And the thought of combining the structure of an office with the zany impossibility of time travel was very appealing to me. Like, I was thinking about somebody in their like gladiator fit with like blood splattered everywhere, but they're in a conference room being reamed out because they didn't like properly file for their PTO. And then the more I was kind of building out that idea, I just couldn't escape how nostalgic everything seemed to have become. Our politics, our pop culture, especially during the pandemic. Remember when people started to capitalize before, like the before was a place that people were so desperate to go. And I really wanted to feel hopeful about the future, but I was finding it very difficult to do. And that tension, that like push-pull of, I wish I felt better about what tomorrow is bringing. I don't want to be somebody who's constantly living in the past, but I don't know how to get over that feeling like the future is looking so bleak, is what kind of gave the comedy that started the idea, that like bigger animating force that makes it a novel.
7: Tell me how hard it was to get a publisher interested in the book, because you got a good one right out of the gate. How did that go?
8: Thank you so much. I have a fantastic agent. She and I worked together to get the manuscript to a place where we felt really good about it. I will say, from all my time in the journalism minds, I believe very deeply that publishing is a collaborative process. So I was very excited to be edited, and I was looking forward to that like matchmaking process. So we sent it out on submission. I took a bunch of meetings. I had like the dream scenario. There were enough interested publishers that the book sold at auction. So it was a really whirlwind. It was totally the fantasy come true.
7: Wow, fantastic. Let me ask you this question. This book has Hollywood written all over it. Netflix series, movie. Has Hollywood come calling yet?
8: I've taken so many meetings, and now all we do, and you and your listeners can join me in this, every night we just pray to the content god. We just put our offerings out to the streaming powers that be. Because I agree with you, and you're not the first person to say that to me. So I just think if they're listening, they should pick it up. They should get on it.
7: Absolutely. Yeah. The book is called Retro. It comes out next week. You can pre-order it where all fine books are sold. A novel by Jessica Goldstein. Jessica, you're a journalist. You were once a journalist, yes. always a journalist. But this is a novel. And so let me ask you the question. I've had writers tell me that they love writing fiction because they can hide the truth in their fiction. So how much of this book?
8: That's interesting.
7: Obviously, somebody didn't go back to the World's Fair in St. Louis, because that would be the fiction part of this. but how much were you able to hide truth while you wrote this novel, Retro?
8: Okay, I actually feel the opposite way that those other journalists whom you spoke feel, because so in my life as a journalist, I also write satire for like McSweeney's Internet Tendency, and sometimes I end up writing those humor pieces because I have something I want to say about real life, and journalism and its perfectly valid and reasonable limitations starts to feel like too small a container for the thing I want to say about what's true. And fiction is even more expansive than that. So it's almost like in the limitlessness of fiction, of course, you're not telling the truth in terms of quoting a real person, describing a real fact, but you are able to get at something that's true, like emotionally true. And it's so weird because, of course, it's impossible. It's all made up, but it does feel very true to me. It feels as deeply engaged with reality in a way as my journalism is, just from a very different vantage point.
7: Yeah, because in the book, the main character has a love affair with somebody from, right? They're living
8: That's
7: in the
8: right.
7: present, and they go visit, you know, a different era, and they have a relationship, and there's a love triangle between men and time, and it's very intoxicatingly bizarre.
8: Well, one of the things I thought about a lot is like, okay, we're going on this leap. This technology is real. If it were real, what would people do with it? And it's like, of course, people would go to the past to have these thrilling affairs with people they would never date in their real lives, who they could never meet in their real lives. They would all be trying to like go back and meet celebrities. People would be hitting on Marilyn Monroe left, right, and center. And so it just felt like, oh my God, of course, if this person, this young woman who is a little bit lost but really down, went to LA in 1937, she would absolutely meet like a hard drinking private eye who in her real life, she would be like, who did this guy vote for? What is his deal? But in the past, it's like vacation rules and none of it counts.
7: So you took, you superimposed the idiosyncrasies of today's people and had to like strip them of that and make them think. Take a 2026 person and bring them back to 1945 and put this 2026 person into 1945.
8: Exactly. And it's, they're almost like spies. Like they have the ability to kind of live their cover. And that's part of why my main character, Ash, is such an attractive applicant to Retro, because she's an actor. And so she has the ability to perform and play a character and disappear into a role. And I'm sure you've had that experience too when you're out of town and you just feel like you can be a version of yourself that you can't be when you're at home. And then you're almost like, wait, is this the real me? Is my beach self my truest self? Is Europe me the one I should be all the time?
7: Is my 1937 self my real self, or is my 2026 my real self? I mean, you can go down a rabbit hole, obviously, and just endless possibilities. Let me ask you this, Jessica Goldstein, the author of the new book, Retro, a Novel. When you started writing the book, how did you write? Did you know where you wanted to go? Did you just start writing and let the sort of characters take on their own world? How did you write this?
8: So I started out by building the world of The Office. Like, Retro is this startup that has all of the kinds of wonderful, exhilarating, strange perks of any of the big tech startups that you can think of. But of course, with this added confetti of, oh, but there's time travel. So there's all this like fun, impossible technology. There's a commissary where you can still get Four Loko, an original recipe Coca-Cola. Like all of that was kind of the beginning. It was like I was building home base first. And then I started to build out like, okay, if they have guests, what are the touristy spots? Like, what are the play the single of these trips where people would definitely go? I knew Woodstock would be on that list. I knew the Wild West would be on that list, for instance. And then I decided, okay, but I bet the agents, the people who work there, they go to the deep cuts because it's considered like, oh, it's so basic and so obvious to go to the mainstream spots. And so then I started just digging into what are the kind of forgotten or strange, deep, weird little nooks of American history. I'm from New Jersey. I was like, well, they have to go to Action Park in the 80s. They have to go there.
7: How do you know Action Park? How do you know Action Park? You're not that old.
8: Okay, this is such a great question. How do I? I mean, now there has since been a documentary made about Action Park called Class Action Park because of how many people were maimed or killed at this absolutely psychotic water park. But I don't know. I'm like, did they just put it in the pizza sauce where I grew up and then I just absorbed it through the culture? I don't remember ever not knowing about Action Park. It's just part of the lore, like the Jersey Devil.
7: I have scars on my body from Action Park, and
8: Oh,
7: yes, I do. Oh, yes, I do. We went to Action Park a couple of times. Yeah, yeah, yeah.
8: You're no, kidding. It was.
7: Yeah, that should be your next book about Action Park. That's where it should set. Yeah, absolutely. All right, Jessica Goldstein, we're out of time. Let me ask you this real quick. Book signings, are we going to see you on the Today Show? Are we going to see you on Regis and Kathy Lee? Where are you going to be showing up in the next couple of weeks promoting this book?
8: Okay, I am going on a book tour, and folks can sign up for my newsletter to get all of the details. The first stop is at Old Town Books in Old Town Alexandria in Virginia on Monday, and I will be at Politics and Prose in Union Market in Washington, D.C. on Thursday. So those are the launch week schedule, and then I'll be in Chicago. I'm doing a Jersey stop, going to be at Books Are Magic in Brooklyn in New York on July 22nd, and hopefully just adding more dates as we go.
7: Beautiful. What's the website for people to follow right along?
8: Oh, okay. They can sign up for my newsletter, which is on Substack, and it's called The Retro Report. And they can explore the world of retro, get your passport photo taken, apply for a job as a time travel agent. 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
7: Penguin Random House, the new book. It comes out next week. You can pre-order it right now. The book is called Retro, a novel. I suspect this will not be your last. Jessica Goldstein, when you hit it big, will you blow us off, or will you come back and sort of grace us with your presence?
8: I would, as a friend of John Hendrickson, I would never blow you off. That would be unconscionable.
7: Yes, because I will sick John Hendrickson on you. Yes, I'll make sure that doesn't happen. Jessica, good luck. Safe travels with the book. Congratulations. It's a great read. Job well done. Go out and sell the heck of it, and we'll talk to you next time.
8: Thank you so much.
7: Jessica Goldstein, the book is Retro, a Novel. America at Night, back in a moment.
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7: All right, here's the scoop. We got Bill Cleveland, who's in the green room. He'll be joining us here in mere moments. Now, remember, when you call 1-844-2-McGraw, you get Alex during the show. But when we're not here, but the show airs all sorts of time slots all throughout the country, sometimes we're not here, and people call, and people want to throw in their own 2 cents. So we've set up the voicemail. And so you can leave a message. So if you're listening to us at some point throughout the night or over the weekend and you have a thought or something came to your head or you want to chime in, you want to ask a question, you have a guest idea, you want to tell me how much you hate the show, whatever. We love it. You just call and leave a message and we'll put it up and we'll get it on the air in the open phone segment. So text, call, or voicemail, 1-844-2-McGraw, 1-844-262-4729. It's a great way because not everybody can call in, and sometimes you're listening after the show is over and you're not listening to it live. Maybe later on in the night, maybe you're working, maybe you're driving home, you want to get home, maybe you're trying to put the kids to bed, maybe you can't sleep and you want to call up a little bit later on. The voicemail is a great opportunity. We love the interaction with the audience. We love it, love it, love it. One of the reasons why I do the show, and we keep that third hour open for the interaction with everyone who's listening. Because I want to know who's out there. What are you thinking? What are you doing? We're all in this crazy mixed up world together. Stay right there. Bill Cleveland's going to join us from somewhere. I have no idea what he's going to talk about, but I know it's going to be interesting. Stick around. America at Night. Back in a moment.
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28: Hello, McGraw. How are you?
7: You've had a couple of book signings tonight. You're a busy man.
28: Oh, I was just telling your producer, Alex, I just wrapped up my second one of the day, and I'm exhausted. I hope I don't fall asleep during this segment. How sad would that be?
7: That might be one of my better ones. You know, that's funny, because I usually fall asleep during these segments, so it'll be interesting for you to fall asleep. How hard can it be to do a book signing? You just sit there and sign books. I mean, how many people are showing up to these book signings?
28: No. So I do, when I do these, I have an hour-long presentation that I do. And so it's great stories, and there's video, and they're actually really a lot of fun. Of all the books I've written, this is my favorite presentation that I've done. So people come out, Yes, they get books signed and so on and so forth. But there's a presentation where they learn about all the, in this case, learn about all the presidents. And I take them, you know, do some videos. So they go inside some of the homes and they kind of give you a tour of some of them. And it's really a lot of fun. But it is, you know, you're talking for an hour at a time, each one of them. So even as much as I love to talk, it wears down on you a little bit.
7: All right. Well, certainly fair enough. The book is called Presidential Road Trips, or All Fine Books Are Sold. And if you go to BillOnTheRoad.com, you have a list of all your book signings, right, all throughout the country?
28: I do, yeah. So, and I'll be in the where am I going next? The Lincoln Library and Museum in Springfield. I'll be there next week. So.
7: All right, good. You can check out the stovetop hat. All right. You, however, what do you want to talk about tonight?
28: Well, I messaged you earlier today, and I said that I won't have time really to put together much, but I would love to talk with you a little bit about, and maybe you've discussed this already on your program, but I've been watching these videos from, a lot of them are Europeans, but people from other parts of the world who are discovering America for the first time. And I have to say, so I'm kind of in a unique experience, or I've had a unique experience in my life. Since 2013, I have driven all over the country professionally. I'm doing these stories. I'm meeting people, in every state and these small towns and big cities and whatever. And during my travels over the years, I have learned and experienced what all of these Europeans are now seeing for the first time. And what I mean by that is, people are always stunned when I tell them that, you know, social media is not necessarily real life, right? So we're told and we're made to believe that half the country hates the other half of the country. And what I have found in my travels over the years is when I meet people from all walks of life, they can be far right, they can be far left, whatever. I have had amazing experiences with all types of people. And you can't even imagine the type of people that I have met, some really quirky, interesting people, and, you know, very professional people, rich people, poor people, whatever. And I've always had wonderful experiences, whether I'm going to a small town museum or I'm just chatting with random people at restaurants and whatever. And so when this World Cup thing started and I've started seeing these videos come up from Europeans mostly, and they're describing the United States and talking about how they feel like they've been lied to by the media and by online encounters and things like that, because they get here and they are just falling in love with the United States. And I would encourage people who are listening, if you have not watched any of these videos, and McGraw, like I said, maybe you've talked about this already, but if you have not seen any of these social media videos of just, I'm talking normal, everyday people from other parts of the world who are in the United States now and spending some extra time, whether they're driving through the South or they're up in Kansas City or up in Boston or wherever they are, and they're getting to see America firsthand. Seriously, I watched at least 100 of these videos yesterday. I cannot get enough of it. Guys who are going to Buc-ee's for the first time, right? The big gas station. They can't believe it. They're walking through Walmart like it's a museum. They're having their first bite of Chick-fil-A, or they're going to the Waffle House. They're driving down the highway in big old SUVs. I mean, seeing the Grand Canyon for the first time, it is absolutely amazing. And just, it makes me so happy to see these people appreciating America. When you do have quite a few people, I think, here who have, we're so spoiled, let's put it that way, and forget about how great this country is. So. Yeah.
7: And so I've seen some of them, and I've seen this sort of growing conversation of Americans saying, hey, hold on a second. There are these people coming in from different countries telling us how much they love America. Well, of course. Yes. Right. And so I can't remember if it was one of these or somebody recently told me a story that somebody told a husband or a wife or a mom or a dad, hey, I was going to go to the World Cup in America, and the parents sat them down from, I don't know, Germany or Austria or England or something, and just begged them not to go because you're going to be shot in the streets. Everyone, you know, everyone gets shot in America, and maybe you should bring a gun, and here's a bulletproof vest. And they came over here, and they were like, not only were we not shot the first 10 minutes, but I haven't seen a gun, and everyone's happy. And I mean, they called back home, and they're like, boy, guys, you're not going to believe this, but it's actually safe around here.
28: Yes. But McGraw may have told you this story before, but I did, forgive me. But I was in Spain a couple of years ago, and I met a girl who said that, you know, she had come to the United States a couple of times. And she said, to your point, she said the first time she came to the United States, she was literally under the impression. And yeah, and her family was like, don't go. You really shouldn't go. It's pregnant. And she was under the impression that everybody in the United States carried a gun on their hip. And like the old, like the Wild West. And she said when she got off the plane and she started traveling around, she was like, what, the, where is it? You know, how come nobody's there? And they're stunned. They're absolutely stunned. And how sad is that, that, you know, these folks over there are getting this crazy view of the United States. And it takes actually coming here and experiencing it firsthand. There was a great story I saw yesterday of a guy who, same deal, was told not to come, and he gets, this is I guess they're, one of the World Cup events must be either in Oklahoma City or near Oklahoma, somewhere in the state, and so he and his wife were there visiting, and they get a, and he's doing these social media videos, right? So somebody locally in Oklahoma City sees his video online and sends him a direct message and says, hey, we're glad you're here. If you don't have anything to do this afternoon, my wife and I will come pick you up, and we'll go ride ATVs. And this guy's like, I don't even know what that means. What is an ATV? And it's a total. And to their credit, they said, okay. And so and they documented the whole thing in this video. And a random couple come up and they pick them up at their hotel. They take them out to barbecue. They take them out to this like world class ATV place where they ride these things. And these people had the time of their lives. And so they post about it, and a lot of these people are just normal folks, right, documenting their visits. But then you also have the social media influencers who are doing this stuff, and they, too, they can't believe it. There was one guy I was watching last night on his video, and this guy was about to break down in tears. He's talking about how he started doing these videos documenting his time in America, and he's like, I cannot believe the number of random people who are messaging me saying, hey, if you need a place to stay while you're here, we got a room for you. You can come stay with us. Or, hey, can we come take you to dinner or come visit? He's like, I cannot believe the generosity of Americans and how kind everybody is. And I, of course, am watching this from my perspective going, yeah, duh. I've been telling people this for 13 years. And so I love it. I really, really, really love seeing this.
7: Well, it goes to, I don't know if it's the time and place or the world we live in or the media landscape we have or the social media world we're stuck into, but we're all in our silos in some way. And you can pick up the phone and scroll and go into that black hole and say the most vile things in the world to somebody online, put down the phone and go help an old lady, you know, crossing the street with her groceries. Right. And then go back to the phone and say the most vile things in the world to somebody and then go back and, you know, give money to a local, you know, dog rescue or something. I mean, it's a disconnect.
28: It is a bizarre thing that I believe scientists and psychologists will study for the next 100 years about this particular time in humanity. And you're right. And I know some of these people that occasionally, I don't do much scrolling anymore these days, but you know, I know some people who I'm like, what in the heck are they doing talking about this, that, or the other? And then, but you're like, they are the nicest people I've ever met. So maybe it's a way of just getting out your frustration. I don't know exactly what it's all about, but you know, folks have to understand, you know, social media in general is not real life. And thank God for that. And so, like I said, I am just, there was one family, you mentioned about the guns earlier. There was one family, they did a video and same deal. They had young kids. They were told, do not come over here. And they, so they mentioned that in their video. And then they cut to a bunch of scenes of their kids having the time of their lives, doing all sorts of American things. A couple of things. So I'll mention, I'll just pull a few of these. So, some of the things that people are getting excited about, ranch dressing. I don't really like ranch dressing, but apparently Europeans are going crazy over ranch dressing. Free ice. Who knew? Like, free ice for free is a thing.
7: In Europe, you ask for a glass of ice, they give you one ice cube. Yeah.
28: If you've ever gotten a Coca-Cola anywhere in Europe, it's like flat. There's no ice. It's gross. The trucks, McGraw, they love the trucks, the giant pickup trucks. And this one guy made a video, and he was blown away by the air conditioning in the rental car. That he was cool and

0: foul word known to man. There's like this person is in some type of manic mood. And you're like, I can't, and I'm never listening to you. You're evil. You're terrible. You're the reason why the world is going to hell. Just the most vile email.
1: And I'll pick up one of those.
0: Yeah. And I'll pick up the phone. I'll pick up the phone and I'll say, hi, is Steve Jones? Who is this? Hi, this is McGraw Millhaven. I just read your email. Oh, you read those? Yeah.
2: Oh,
0: yeah,
2: I read them.
0: Yeah, I'm sorry. I actually listen to your show all the time. I actually love your show. I was just having a bad day and I you said the wrong time and I was, I bounced my mortgage check and I was mad and so I just wrote it and I just sent it. And meanwhile, I'm actually curled up in a ball in a fetal position for 3 days because I think I ruined this guy's life. And it turns out he wasn't even mad at me and he listens to the show all the time. And so when we say these things online or in emails, we don't even think people read them or pay attention to them. We just send it out into the ether, not even knowing how harmful our words are.
1: No, you're 100% correct. When I first started in radio, and started in the St. Louis market, and I used to tell jokes on the radio every day, a little mini monologue of jokes, and I would get email from people who would be mad at me for joking about this guy or that guy, and then you'd have one day it'd be a guy going, well, it is so obvious that you are a Democrat, and then the next day it is so obvious that you are a Republican. And you don't know anything. And it's just the best. But early on when I was young, it really did bother me. Like, you're like, oh my God. And now it's like it's just like, oh, whatever. It's kind of humorous. And you're right. Most people don't even know that we see those. And sometimes we don't see them, which is probably for the best.
0: Well, I love that this has happened to me numerous times too. Well, I'll tell a really bad joke, a dad joke or something. And somebody will be like, that's the stupidest thing. That's the dumbest joke in the world. You're an idiot. And then like 3 hours later, they'll repeat that joke to somebody else. I'm like, wait a minute. You're stealing my material now? Yeah. Yeah. So crazy stuff. Yeah. No,
1: it absolutely is.
0: Yeah, good stuff. Bill Cleveland, BillOnTheRoad.com. It's a great point. I'm glad you brought it up because it is starting to get some traction and Americans are finally starting to sort of see America through the eyes of the Europeans and the people who've come to visit and realize, you know what, this country is pretty good and we do have a lot to be thankful for. BillOnTheRoad.com. We'll check back in with you. We're off next week. So no, we're here next week. I'm off the following week. So.
1: Okay.
0: One more.
1: I'll tell my assistant.
0: Next Thursday. Bill Cleveland, okay. 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Presidential road trips. Check out the book signings. Maybe he'll come to a town near you and you can go see his hour-long presentation. Bill, have a good night. Thanks for checking in.
1: Okay, be well. See you later.
0: You got it. Good stuff. He's so right. It's good to realize and to put into perspective that there's a lot to be thankful for. And there's a lot of people selling, making a lot of money on hate out there. And it just doesn't need to be. Good stuff. America at Night, back in a moment.
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4: All right. Here's what we got going on. We're going to do open phones next hour. It's all about open phones. That's next hour here on America at Night. And I can't stop thinking about I started to see some of those yesterday, today, and I was paying attention to it. It's so amazing, right? People make so much money off the hate,
9: hate if you're not exactly like me. Or and talk radio, 100% guilty. Am I guilty? Yeah, probably. You know, it's easier to sort of talk about something that doesn't make any sense or is stupid or is, we don't talk enough about the things that are good. And it's easy to fall down that rabbit hole. That's why I'm constantly fighting against it. And I fail too. I mean, not everything's, you know, sunshine and roses. There are things that, you know, you need to point out that are wrong or whatever else, or things you think or whatever else. I get it. But we don't do enough talking about all the good things. As a matter of fact, I don't have time, but, reminded me of during the early beginnings of the Ukrainian war with Russia. I said something along the lines of, hey, you know what? There before the grace of God go any of us. Thank God we don't live in Ukraine, right? And you know, be thankful you live in America. And I got the like scathing emails like, how dare you? I said, what are you talking about? Would you rather live in St. Louis or would you rather live in Kyiv right now? And the guy was insinuating that America had no problems. I was like, no, I was like, relax, calm down. Yeah, I understand America still has problems, but for all of our problems, let's put it into perspective. We'll come back and talk about it next hour. Hold that thought. Our executive director is Alex Hinton. Our engineer tonight is Richard Good. I'm McGraw Milhaven. This is America at Night on Westwood One.
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17: Vice President Vance was supposed to be in Switzerland.
18: I'm Dave Anthony, Fox News, but he's not.
19: The talks between the U.S., Iran, Qatar, and Pakistan that were supposed to take place in Switzerland today have been postponed for the time being. A White House official tells this to Fox News. The plans for upcoming technical talks have not been finalized, and the U.S. delegation has been prepared to depart at the first available opportunity.
18: It's Fox's Doug Luzader. Vance delays his trips after Iran suggested it wouldn't go. Upset over another flare-up of fighting in Lebanon, four Israeli troops were killed and reportedly at least 18 others as Israel went after Hezbollah targets. Iran demands Israel leave, which Prime Minister Netanyahu says won't happen, as many in Israel criticize the deal. Vice President Vance urges them to be careful.
20: Donald J. Trump is the only head of state in the entire world who is sympathetic to the nation of Israel at this moment in time.
18: The president's also facing a lot of questions about the Iran deal. He says we'll prevent Iran from having nuclear weapons. Republicans have joined Democrats, critical of the concessions given to reopen the Strait of Hormuz to shipping. Mark Caputo pressed the president on that on the Axios show.
21: You had talked about you only wanted unconditional surrender. And,
22: well,
21: the MOU doesn't look like unconditional surrender.
22: Well, it really probably is unconditional surrender.
21: It is?
0: I think so.
18: The U.S. military went on the attack again off the South American coast, blowing up another suspected drug smuggling boat, killing three people considered narco-terrorists. More than 100 of them have died in dozens of U.S. attacks on alleged drug boats in September. Arthur wasn't a tropical storm for long, but the first one of the Atlantic season's remnants continued to rain down on the Gulf Coast.
1: Still a problem, and really yesterday we saw a ton of rain coming down. We saw three flash flood emergencies across Louisiana and Mississippi.
18: Fox meteorologist just Adam Klotz. Some of those areas got over a foot of rain. 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
2: Open phones. It's hour number three. The phones. Here's how it works. I talk for 2 hours. You talk for the last hour. You know, not all of you, but it's your chance to chime in. What do you think? What do you know? Half the fun, one-third of the fun, two-thirds of the fun of doing this show is the open phones hour. I love conversing. Might not always sound like it, and I might pull my hair out from time to time, but I do, oddly enough, as a talk show host, I do like talking to people. That's the nature of the beast. Let me tell you a story about young McGraw-Milhaven. So I was in high school, and I was working as a busboy at a restaurant on Long Island. And I was a family, basically family friend, it was a restaurant, and I was working there as a busboy. And summertime, I'd pick up shifts and, you know, work nights and days. And, you know, it was a part-time gig. You're going to high school. And so I worked at this restaurant all through high school. And you become friendly with the people and the cooks and the chefs and the bartenders and the other waitresses and waiters and some customers. And so I go off to college, and the chef one night, a couple months later after I leave for college, goes out to the bar at the end of the night and is sitting there, and he's having a drink after his shift, and he's talking to the bartender, and he knows the bartender knows my family. And he says, "Hey, I was curious. What do you hear from McGraw?" And the friend of the family says, "Well, you know, I heard he's doing well. He's got settled in. He's doing okay. All things go. He should be back for Thanksgiving. And they said he was going to come in and say hi. And, you know, why do you ask?" And the chef says, "It's funny because the last night I was here after my shift, and I was having a beer, and I was sitting at the bar minding my own business, and there was a guy here who was telling the same silly stories in the same cadence and the same, he was telling these stories, and they were so silly, but they were funny and they were quirky. And it just, this guy last night, I sat and listened to him tell these stories, and it just reminded me so much of McGraw that I said to myself, the next time I see you, I wanted to ask you, you know, what do you hear from him?" And the bartender turns to him and says, "You know that guy who was here last night?" Yeah, he goes, "That was McGraw's father." So the acorn doesn't fall far from the tree, right? My father told stories at bars. I tell stories on the radio. The only difference is I tell mine into a microphone, and he told his, you know, across 3 feet of oak and poplar and cherry, right? Phone number is 314. No, that's not the phone number. I almost gave out my cell phone number. 1-844-2-McGraw. 1-844-262-4729. But let's go to the text. We'll start off with the text. We got lots of texts. I have disregarded the text the last couple of nights, and then we get some phone calls going. From Vancouver. "Hey, McGraw, have you ever interviewed one of the Muppets?" "It's safe to say I've never interviewed one of the Muppets. However, growing up as a kid, Oscar the Grouch was my favorite." Illinois checks in. "Great guests. Great 3 hours. You guys are the best. Thank you. We love it." Pittsburgh, Pennsylvania checks in. "I would be lost without your radio show. Since you have come on the air, I never miss a night." Thank you, Pittsburgh. We love it. Tucson, Arizona. "Don't let Dan Mason fool you. He was our group PD long before group W. If he can argue for either side of consolidation, you can bet he was part of the problem. He didn't need to fire Imus. Mason and CBS got freaked out because of cancel culture. All he had to do was wait it out." Yeah, I thought that was an interesting question. And I thought it was an interesting answer that he gave, right? One could argue consolidation was good for radio. Others could argue it wasn't good for radio. I don't know too many people who would argue that consolidation was good for radio, unless, of course, you were sitting on top of the heap. But they still haven't killed it yet, have they? We're still too powerful. The audience, and there's enough good people doing enough good things on the radio, that radio is still better than any podcast, better than anything else around. Radio is and will always be the best. St. Albans, Virginia. Obama negotiated withdrawal with 30 nuclear specialists. Trump sent his son-in-law and a real estate mogul. From Texas, Jalen Brunson was a beast in the championship win. He knew the team was having issues that night, and he took it upon himself to give all he had, win or lose. What a performance. That game will live forever as a testament to sheer willpower. You know, they had the ticker tape parade today in New York. And so many people were talking about, oh, my goodness, how many shots? How many people are going to die? Again, negative Nellies. They had a great parade. Everybody had a great time. New York was, you know, having a great time. Don't rain on their parade. I mean, yeah, it might be an idiot or two who does something stupid. But, you know, don't let that ruin a wonderful, wonderful time for a city who's, you know, had some issues over the years. So let them enjoy it. New York doesn't get to celebrate champions very often. It's been 56 years, right? 53 years for the Knicks. Let them enjoy it, right? Let's go to, what are you doing here? Let me see here. Here you go. Mississippi checks in. Was it necessary for you to always bring up Donald Trump and mention Stormy Daniels? No, it wasn't necessary. Well, you obviously didn't go down that rabbit hole because you're the one that brought up Stormy Daniels. Not to defend myself, but the caller brought up how Clinton defiled the White House. And I just made mention that it's been defiled before and since. And, you know, if you're going to call it out, you got to be fair and call it out on both sides. That's all I was doing. I apologize for always bringing up Stormy Daniels. I wasn't the one who wrote the hush money check from the Oval Office. So I'm the one who's wrong. New Mexico, you guys are awesome. Thank you very much, as always. I appreciate it. All right, let's go to the phones here. We got Tony in Montreal checks in early. Tony, good morning. Welcome to America at Night.
3: So, talking about defiling the White House, didn't the Canadians burn it down in 1812? And that's why you don't like Carney? I don't like Carney anyway. That's a good reason not to invite him. What do you think?
2: I think if they invite him, he won't try and light the White House on fire.
3: Well, let's put it this way. I don't know what's going on in the White House, but if you guys want to compare to Canada, Canada has an official residence for the PM, and he can't live there because it's condemned. It's too old, and it's actually bad for health, so the PM doesn't actually live there anymore, and they have to rebuild it from scratch. Maybe that's where Trump got the idea. What do you think?
2: Yeah, I don't know. It is bizarre to have the president come in and then tear down the East Wing with no committee. No, I mean, it's a historic building, and for him to just tear it down without any plans or no plan to build it back up, and nobody to you got to hand it to him. He did it.
3: He's a landlord.
2: He did it. I don't know how he did it. Yeah. I don't know if it's right or wrong, but the guy did it.
3: Well, he's a landlord, and he builds and tears down things. But I want to talk about one other thing today. When I listened to you in St. Louis, I was annoyed with the guy that called after. I felt that he was super, super impolite to you, and you were a gentleman, as usual. Even though I'm a Trump supporter, I'm not going to always swallow the bait. I mean, at a certain point, you might start asking, is this really a great deal for America after you spent billions of dollars bombing them and not getting really further ahead than you were before? Maybe you killed a couple of gay Ayatollahs and that kind of thing. But the point is, what you said on the radio show today in St. Louis was that you're not really that much far ahead. And a memorandum of understanding is certainly not a treaty. And certainly that doesn't really further the issue of those 40,000 people that were murdered by that crazy regime. And now you're letting them spend whatever energy they want in terms of making deals with other places around the world, selling their oil. So I tend to agree. Even some of the most conservative people on radio, like Howie Carr, agree with you today. And Howie Carr could not be anywhere confused with a liberal or a Democrat, et cetera. So you have a right, even though you support Trump, like I do, to question if this is a really good deal. And maybe he's smart because he's waiting till he wins the majority in the upcoming elections in November, and then he might go crazy and take over that country in the way that a lot of people don't want, because, you know, he's a lame duck, so he can do what he wants. So he may have some trickery up his sleeve. I want to just say one thing, because you were watching the same parade I was watching. I was very emotional watching that parade today. I tremendously emotional about I love New York, even though I was never born there. I had my love interest was there. I spent 5 years in New York. I think New York is one of the most wonderful places on earth. The thing that I loved the most, McGraw, about that was the flavor of all of the languages, the Latin that was spoken or the Spanish, and the colors of the rainbow were represented, and it unified the city. It unified the city, and all of the naysayers that you call naysayers and I call troublemakers wouldn't give them even a break on the day that they became champions after 53 years. Like, the rest of the world, can't you just be happy if someone wins a gold medal? Can't you just be happy if they came back? And who cannot love Jalen Brunson and Josh and Kat and all these incredible players that were underdogs and had all kinds of negativity? They lived through it. And you know what? Kudos to the city and to the police and to that fantastic celebration. I couldn't have been more proud.
2: You bring up the same point Bill Cleveland I was talking about, is right. Haters are going to hate. And if you're angry, you have to be angry about everything and anything and everything. And all you're doing is looking for something to hate or be mad at. And so you have to manufacture hate, because if there's not hate there, you have to make up something to hate, or you have to be hateful. Well, you have to be mean or mad or whatever. Just enjoy life once in a while. We live in the greatest country in the world at the most greatest time in the world. If you want to pick one time in the history of man, when would you want to live and where? And you would pick America in 2026. So it ain't that bad, right? Through a cosmic
3: from a Canadian point of view, I'm so happy to be neighbors to the south with the great American people. I'm not talking about governments. I'm talking about the people like you and everywhere else, the people like me that love life. I want to be next to people that love life. I don't want to be next to naysayers. Some of your callers call up and Trump is a this and a Trump is a that and he did this. Well, you know, you could go through every politician from Huey Long all the way up, even to Martin Luther King. There are people who were naysayers against Martin Luther King. But you know what? Why don't you look at the coin, as they say in French, il y a deux balles de la médaille. There's two sides to every coin. Look at the bright side. Look at the best of the world. Look at the best of New York. Like, be happy that Jalen Brunson brought that championship to the city. Made little kids that were like, the thing that brought me down to my tears almost was, well, I did tear up about it, was when I saw those little Knicks kids. They were called, I don't know, the Knicks kids, and they were dancing. There were some kids not more than 5 years old. They were wearing those uniforms. I couldn't believe how beautiful they were dancing in unison. And I couldn't believe the marching bands from high schools and kids were just adorable marching in that parade. And the police with their green Scottish Piper band. It was amazing. Even if you hate the Knicks, you have to have a smile on your face for those people that were so happy, man. Like, well, come look, on.
2: How can you? Even how
3: the
2: can
3: guy,
2: you...
3: I'm sending a message to the guy in San Francisco. Listen to what McGraw and I are saying.
2: Well, look, I got a break, Tony. I appreciate the phone call. I'm late for a break, Tony. Thanks. We'll come back, and I'm short on the break. I'll come back. We'll take more of our phone calls. Hold that thought. America at Night, back in a moment.
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18: It's a love fest tonight with Bill Clevelin talking about how these Europeans love America, and Tony calling in talking about how much he loves New York, and Jalen Brunson and
2: the Love Fest in New York, and it goes against, right, people, these Europeans coming to America and rediscovering America and trucks Stuckies or Biggies or Wallies, right? I mean, imagine, right? Ice and ice. 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How do you not like Jalen Brunson? Jalen Brunson married his high school sweetheart. His high school sweetheart, his dad died. Her dad died, and he made a pledge to her. Look, you'll never cry alone again. I'll be here. Right? He made that pledge to the dad, and marries his high school sweetheart. He goes to Villanova. He graduates from Villanova, wins two national championships in Villanova, goes to get drafted by Dallas. And when he has the chance, he gets to New York, and he signs with New York because that's where his dad played. And to sign in New York, he takes less money because they can use that money for his teammates to help win a national championship or win an NBA championship. And then he puts the team on his back and wins the national championship. This guy's on a Wheaties box. Everything about this guy is exactly what we want in an athlete. He's smart. He's intelligent. He's a family man. He graduated from college. He did all the right things. He wins at every level. The man is as apple pie as it gets. How do some people not like Jalen Brunson? You know, the same with Josh Hart. He graduated from Villanova. Mikal Bridges, he graduated from Villanova. They all did the right thing. And they're all as honest as the day is long. They're all about teamwork and for the greater good. I mean, there's no greater example of American team and sportsmanship and working together and pulling for one goal. That's why we all watch sports, right? There's no one individual. It's all about the team, and that's why it captured not just the imagination of New York, obviously, but that's why people all over the country were rooting for the Knicks. That's why they had the highest ratings in, I don't know, 30 years or something. I could see if you're in San Antonio, you're not so happy, but if you're a Spurs fan, I get it. But if you have just a casual passing interest in this, Jalen Brunson is everything we want. Stay right there. We'll get some more text messages, some voicemails.
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2: Just wanted to let you all know I'm a bedridden invalid, had a stroke a few years ago. And if I didn't have my Wi-Fi radio that I got from Steve Crane out in California, and I listen to talk radio all the time, I'm listening to you tonight on WDAY out of Fargo. If I didn't have that to keep me company, I don't know where I'd be because I can't do anything. Totally dependent on somebody else to help me and everything. And I can't see too well. I got a cataract in one of my eyes. But at least I can hear, and I just enjoy the heck out of listening to talk radio. And I can listen to stations all over the country on my radio. And believe me, it means a lot to me.
1: There you go, Steve in Cookeville, Tennessee. Good to hear you're still keeping on, keeping on. John Doe. John Doe, take it away. What do you got?
3: The thing that bothers me about CBS is discontinuing the radio. Is they discontinued 60 Minutes, which was on WBZ, and also the CBS Sunday Morning, which is on WCLO. Both of them I had been recording. So that's really what I missed from CBS.
1: Is he saying that they aired the TV shows on the radio? Is that what he was meaning? Is that what he meant? Because I loved TV on the radio, or I shouldn't say that. I think it lends itself, right? Because the spoken word, sometimes radio or news programs work on the radio. Those TV news shows, like the CBS Evening News might work on the radio, or CBS Sunday Mornings might work on the radio. But yeah, no, CBS, the CBS radio news is a big, giant, hole. It's really, I mean, there are some other ones who are going to fill that void, but really a sad day when CBS radio went away. But as Dan Mason said, it's the bean counters. They weren't making enough money. They were making money. They just weren't making enough money. So let's just shut it down. I don't know why. It's not bothering anybody. It's making money. Why not just have it keep making money? And if you want to do something else, go do something else. So you have a division that makes good money. Does it have to make great money? Kind of didn't make any sense to me. But that's why I'm not an analyst, because I don't think that way. Ron, welcome to America at Night. What do you got?
4: I thought up a good slogan at the San Francisco Giants. Baseball players can ride on the jerseys. And it's from the Bible. My mother used to teach me King James Version. It goes like this. Pride goeth before a fall. And I think it's in the book of Proverbs.
1: All right. Good to know. Joe in Salem, Arkansas. Joe, what do you got?
5: We need to keep AM radio in the cars and trucks. I'm out listening. I'm still able to get you without having internet yet. I'm going to get it, but I don't have it. And WLSAM, got to have it to get McGraw's show. Nothing else within 500 miles of Arkansas here. So, I heard you. That was a good interview with Dan. Just wanted to throw that out there. We got to keep AM radio.
1: Thank you, sir. Dave in Billingham, Washington. Welcome to America at Night. Hello. Dave's on the phone.
6: Can you hear me?
1: Hey, Dave, you are on the air.
6: How's it going there?
1: Good. How are you, Dave?
6: I'm all right. Hey, I just wanted to give a quick shout out to the radio baseball guy in general. And, you know, my guy's Rick Riz, the voice of the Mariners. He's retiring after the end of this year. And after listening to him for 30 years, I'm just kind of reflecting on that a little bit. And, you know, he's just become one of my best friends. And it's going to be sad to hear him go. And I'm just leaning into it this year. You know what I'm saying? Take my mind off all the other.
1: Look, I'm glad you called up Rick Riz. If you've spent 30 years with him, he's as close as as your favorite dog, your favorite movie, your favorite blanket, your favorite pillow, your favorite Barca lounger. I mean, you've listened to him and you've lived and died with his calls. That's what makes radio so powerful. You have every right to sort of lean into him and get every last drop of it. Absolutely.
6: Yep. And I really appreciate you too, man. I listen a lot and you got a good show.
1: Thank you, Dave. I appreciate it. Is there anything better? The voices of my youth, Kurt Gowdy. Right? Go back and listen to Kurt Gowdy. I mean, I was a little kid and Kurt Gowdy did like a fishing show on Saturday. And it was Kurt Gowdy. And then he did a football game. And I remember where I was, when I was, when I would listen to Kurt Gowdy do a Jet game. Oh my goodness. What you wouldn't do to go and listen to tapes of an announcer you listened to when you were a kid. Lindsey Nelson, Bob Murphy. I mean, these guys are just iconic voices. And you hear their voice, you're like, oh yeah, Kurt Gowdy. Oh, Lindsey Nelson, right? Yeah. There's nothing greater than the spoken word. It's the theater of the mind. It's the images you conjure up. And look, I'm just like you. The first time I ever saw Jim Bohannon, I was like, that's not Jim Bohannon. Keep talking, Jim, because that's not the picture in my mind I had of you. Right. People come up to me and they say, keep talking. It sounds like you, but it doesn't look like you. Right. I mean, it's that theater of the mind. That's what makes radio so great. All right, let's go back to the phones here, the text lines. We got Doug in Sheboygan, Wisconsin. Doug, what do you got?
7: I just wanted to know if you ever crossed paths with great Regis Philbin. You kind of remind me, you know, both Irish, both good storytellers. You both like sports a lot. I used to watch him when he was way back, and Trump was on there quite a lot. I always call him the Trumpster. They must have been pretty good friends. I kept telling him to run for president, and maybe he listened to him, because he certainly did. I crossed paths with him, too. I was on Do You Want to Be a Millionaire back in the late 90s when it first started. Didn't win a million, but I did all right.
1: How about that? Doug was on Who Wants to Be a Millionaire? Oh, next time he calls up, we got to ask him about that. No, I never crossed paths with Reach. I did interview Kathy Lee once. Maybe I'll tell that story one day. No, never met Reej. Always loved Reej. Great storyteller. He was a character. He was a guy, right? He was a guy he knocked around forever, and then he got Reej and Kathy and hit it big. I loved when he would always gig Letterman around. That was always a good time. No, Reej was great radio, great TV. Distinctive. Yeah, absolutely. Dixter in Jasper, Alabama. Dixter, what do you got?
8: We've got a rodeo coming up starting the 19th and the 20th at this Friday and Saturday here in Jasper. And I'm letting you know that we're going to have Ella Langley sing the national anthem. She's going to make a surprise appearance and sing the national anthem from a big old quarter horse, crossbreed of a Clydesdale and a quarter horse here for everybody. Kind of a sneak in. So anybody out there in the radio land that wants to see her live and on stage at Jasper Rodeo, come see us. It's not, it's really a cheap price to get in, but it's going to be a hell of a good rodeo, because I'm going to be riding a big old Wrangler bull myself, and we're going to have some local celebrities from the radio station that broadcast your show here.
1: I love me a good rodeo. I've been to a couple of rodeos, and you never have a bad time at a rodeo. TV doesn't do it justice. Kind of like hockey. No disrespect to hockey on TV, but hockey on TV is fun. But hockey in person is way better. Kind of like a rodeo. Rodeo on TV is fun. It's interesting. But when you're there in person, watching it live, yeah. Same as auto racing. You watch auto racing on TV, yeah, it's cool. But live, Nothing better. Yeah, Dixter in Jasper. Robert in Naperville, Illinois. Hello, Robert.
9: I've got a pressing question that's been on my mind for quite some time. Maybe you can answer it. I'm wondering, what would a chair look like if our knees bent in the opposite direction? It may seem minor to you, but it's been pressing on my mind. Maybe you can help clarify that. So thank you very much. Enjoy your show.
1: All right. So let me try and figure this out here. What would a chair look like if our knees bent in the opposite direction? So we'd be sitting on the front of our hips, on our pelvis, instead of our backside? You can't just spring this on me. Inquiring minds want to know. What would a chair look like? It would be the same way. We would just sit in it upside down, right? Right? It would be how would you, your knees would go, if they would bend the other way, you'd just sit down on your pelvis. And then you'd have to, well, I guess kind I, yeah, I don't know. What's, that reminds me of a great, we were in college. This guy, I may or may not have been under the influence. This guy comes up to me. He's like, I got a pressing question I want you to answer. I was like, what's that? He goes, okay, you're in a car and you're going the speed of light. So far, so good. I'm in a car. I'm going the speed of light. And someone turns the lights on. What happens? That's a dilemma. You're going in a car, the speed of light, and someone turns your lights on. What happens? Inquiring minds want to know. Thank you, Robert in Naperville. I'll be up all night thinking about

0: and you are such a great orator and great guy.
1: John Doe making a lot of sense tonight. Let's go back to the phones. Nicholas in Santa Rosa, California. You are on America at Night.
2: Yeah. Hi, McGraw. Let me, I can't hardly hear you. Hi. I just wanted to mention, like, I've been listening to talk radio. Believe it or not, I'm 66. I've probably been listening to it since I was born. My grandmother was, you know, basically a talk radio fiend, you could say. So she'd have the little AM radio there in Trenton, up at the top story at Carteret Arms above the river there. And then my mother, and one of my mothers, you're talking about all the radio hosts. One of my mother's hosts that she despised, he had about an hour at 2 a.m. on WCAU, was none other than Mark Levin. And my mom's been dead 20 years. I'm just being straightforward. I'm not trying to say he's a bad man.
1: Yeah, just didn't like him.
2: Some of the other great ones were, of course, on FM up in New York, because I had moved to the coast by Jersey there, Monmouth Beach. Scott Muni, Allison Steele from WNEW-FM, just classic voices. And, of course, there was one for me that was just a classic memory. You know, I listened to sports radio. I went to Shea. I'm a Mets fan. Yeah. Well, I'm now a Giants fan here in San Francisco. Same sort of colors, though. Switch over. But I went to Macy's, and I think I was delivering cakes. And I saw the sign that said, Art Rush Jr. signing autographs. And I'd listened to him for years. Great, great sports radio host. You remember him?
1: Art Russ Jr. The name sounds familiar.
2: Okay. Well, he was on, you know, the famous New York Radio 66, and he was a phenomenal talk radio host. Legendary. I think he's in the Hall of Fame. I bet on it.
1: Sure.
2: So I walk in, and I see he's taking autographs and, you know, listened to him for years. And I look, and this is quite a few years ago. And he wasn't white. I'm just going to say it like that.
1: Mm-hmm.
2: I was astonished. You mentioned it before. Not the fact that there's anything wrong with being black.
1: Yeah, yeah.
2: But you
1: conjured up your own image of him.
2: Exactly. And same thing recently out here. I listened to the one of the right-wing shows out here, although I'm not right-wing. A show out of L.A. And I looked at the man, just like you said, nothing like you would picture. That's the great thing about talk radio, unless you really have seen the guy a few times and you're out at him. But we had amazing talk radio station here, but it was cut like CBS, the legendary 810 in San Francisco.
1: Hey, Nicholas,
2: thank you so
1: Nicholas,
2: much, McGraw.
1: Nicholas, I got to go. Thanks for calling in. Call back anytime. Good stuff. Yeah, you bet. America at Night, back in a moment.
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9: 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I try and read most of the text messages on the air, and we do try and get to a lot of the voicemails. So if you are so inclined, text or voice or call, we love to get in. One last one here on the text line. What did Imus say that got him fired? Nice try. I'm surely not going to tell you what Imus said on the air that got him fired, because I really don't feel like being fired. But I will tell you that even though he was fired and canceled, if you will, he did come back. I think he was on Fox for a while. He was on Fox Business Morning Show for a while after that. But Imus did apologize. He had a cultural sensitivity training virtually on the air. He went to the ends of the earth to try and make amends. And, you know, I believe that if one apologizes for their mistake, you know, we're all human, and we all should forgive, because we all at some point will go make a stupid mistake. And so I think forgiveness is very important in this world. And I don't think anyone's career should be ruined for a stupid 30-second clip of something. It's just my two cents. That's going to do it for us. Thanks for listening. We're off tomorrow for June 19th, company holiday. And then we're back Monday. So have a great weekend, everybody. Have a great Father's Day. Enjoy the U.S. Open. And we'll be back on Monday. Our executive director is Alex Hinton. Our engineer tonight is Richard Good. Guys.
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17: Vice President Vance is still in Washington. I'm Dave Anthony, Fox News. His trip to Switzerland today for more negotiations postponed after President Trump had signed the deal with Iran, extending the ceasefire for 60 more days of nuclear talks back on Wednesday.
18: The announcement of the delay followed a report from a Hezbollah-allied media outlet that Iran was delaying sending its delegation to Switzerland over Israel's ongoing campaign in Lebanon. Today, intense clashes between Israeli forces and Hezbollah in the southern part of the country. Lebanon says at least 18 people have been killed, and the IDF reported four soldiers died in the latest conflict.
17: Fox Business's Max Gordon in Dubai. The Trump deal with Iran has faced criticism from some Republicans and Democrats in Congress concerned about concessions given to Iran from oil revenue to sanctions relief. Many in Israel have also been critical, and Vice President Vance says,
19: if I was in the cabinet of the Israeli government, I might not be attacking the only powerful ally that I have anywhere left in the entire world.
17: And as the U.S. military remains on standby in case the Iran deal falls apart, another American attack in an ongoing operation off the South American coast targeting drug smuggling.
20: Three people are killed in the strike on a boat in the Eastern Pacific. U.S. Southern Command says intelligence confirms they were engaged in narco trafficking operations. The statement does not say that anyone survived. There's a brief video released of a boat speeding through the water, then bursting into flames.
17: Fox's Chris Foster.
20: Appears to be floating debris.
17: That's Fox's Chris Foster. More than 200 alleged drug traffickers have been killed in dozens of U.S. attacks in September. Some Americans have today off. Schools, banks, post offices closed because it's Juneteenth, a federal holiday.
21: It dates back to the end of the Civil War and President Lincoln's Emancipation Proclamation in 1863 that freed slaves. Because Texas saw few battles during the Civil War, word of slavery's end was slow to reach the state. It wasn't until June 19th, 2 years later, that the last enslaved blacks in Texas were free.
17: That's Grinnell Scott. America's listening to...
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2: 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We got a ton to get to this hour, including the Seattle City Council decided to back a moratorium on new data centers. Not for the reasons you might think, and that's what makes it especially silly. We'll get into that. But first, the mayor of Edmonds is facing backlash for not flying a pride flag at City Hall. That's what's trending, brought to you by the Sunset Auto Family.
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2: A Washington mayor from a city most people don't really spend all that much time thinking about unless they live in it or right around it refused to put up an activist flag on a government building for a reason that's not all that controversial at all. And of course, the mob has arrived. They're going after Edmonds Mayor Mike Rosen, who decided not to fly the LGBTQ2IAS++ flag this June for the Pride Month. Cue the backlash. King 5, of course, was the local media outlet decided to run with this, talking to local activists who are demanding apologies, demanding action, whereas the mayor of a city who's like trying to just keep the lights on its own parks is trying to manage the fallout. Welcome to Edmonds, where the city is broke. The pool might close. They're dealing with lots of problems as far as budget shortfalls. And the loudest fight is a flag that doesn't really matter to most people. It's kind of absurd that we have to have this conversation, but here we are. He didn't ban the flag. He didn't come out with some sort of political statement as to why they're not flying it. As far as I know, Mayor Rosen is a liberal. He's not like some conservative. But when you look at the reason here and all the context around it, it makes perfect sense. So keep in mind, Edmonds is running a full month's worth of Pride events or Pride themed events. Pride Fest is happening at the Civic Center Playfield. The organization was founded, Edmonds Pride, with support of the city back in 2024. But in this case, they chose not to fly the flag because they literally don't have a flagpole for it. Like, they took that piece down as part of renovations last year. That's the only issue here. And that we're pretending that this is some sort of grand anti-gay or trans, whatever it is, gesture is just really silly. So King 5 goes down and talks to a bunch of locals ahead of this meeting that was held last night where this topic came up. And they spoke with a business owner named Liz, who has a pride flag up year round. But I guess that's not good enough for Liz Morgan.
24: It's a little concerning.
3: to say the least. I fly the Pride flag 365 days out of the year because I understand the importance of feeling safe and feeling accepted and feeling loved. It's safety. It's love. It's acceptance. It's care.
2: I thought, but it's safety, but also love and care and acceptance.
4: It's the total package.
2: If that were the case, wouldn't you want it up at City Hall year round? And keep in mind, you've got people who want to take down American flags, but they're very upset about this. And Liz Morgan's like, you deserve all of this, and you better apologize to the greater L community and the G community and the B community and the T community and the I community and the A community and the S community and the plus community. So just apologize.
3: I thought that he would raise it up again this year, knowing how important it was to everyone. But not only did he not put it up, but he has shared that one of the reasons why it's not up is because the flagpole in which it was raised last year and previous years was taken down. I'm concerned as to why the mayor didn't consult with council prior to making these decisions all on his own.
2: Because it's a flagpole. That's why. That's why. That's it. Because it's not that big of a deal.
3: I want him to raise the flag. I want him to apologize to the community and to the citizens of Edmonds.
2: I want you to shut up. We don't have any more audio from her, right?
4: Thankfully, no.
2: I win! So they talked about this last night. It came up. They did. How long was the public comment?
4: I didn't see the total time. The meeting was very long. It was several hours
2: long. Because people decided to pretend to be outraged by this, so they showed up. And they complained. Here's one resident who had some very choice words for the mayor.
5: You say that you proudly flew the Pride flag your first year in office when you only flew it for 4 days.
2: Oh, my God. I like this mayor. I don't know anything about him. We don't talk that much about the city of Edmonds. That might change now. That might change now.
5: After public backlash. In this statement as well, you say that the city provides staff and financial assistance to the queer community. Where is that? Edmonds Pride is completely self-funded. We do everything ourselves, and we have not received a penny of support from the city this year. And no, I do not consider approving our permits for the festival to be a favor.
2: Okay, but if they didn't approve any of that, you would claim that it was an egregious attack against the LGBTQ2IA. 2S++ community, right?
5: Moving on, I frankly don't even have time to get into the fact that when the DEI Commission was supposed to talk to you about flags, proclamations, and ordinances, you brought a homophobic preacher who followed that meeting up the next week with a sermon about why same-sex coupling is a sin.
2: Sir, you just said you didn't have time to bring this up, and then you proceeded to bring it up in great detail. Pick a lane.
5: You allowed him to tell the DEI Commission at our own meeting to stay in our lane. How dare you? When will you realize how embarrassing this all is? I mean, seriously, every city around us, hell, even the Washington State ferries are going to be flying the Pride flag for Edmonds Pride on June 27th.
2: Whoa, whoa, whoa. Even the ferries? Oh, we cannot be out LGBTQ'd by the Washington State ferries. They can barely keep their ferries operating. Even they are putting up their flags. Okay.
5: Get it together. Your bigoted choice will not only impact the very large and active queer community here, it impacts our businesses and our reputation as an arts district. I am disgusted.
2: Dear God. Oh, my God. How does it do any of that? I'm sincerely asking that question. What does this have to do with the arts scene in Edmonds? Councilmember Susan Payne is holding out hope that the decision will be reversed.
6: A lot of people are upset. Showing our support really is helpful for to let the whole community know. It's like, yeah, we got your back. We're here for you. Yeah, we are allies. There's always a chance. You always got to hope, right?
2: Oh, okay, I mean, you can hope if you want to. Yeah,
4: got their prayer candles out.
2: No, you can't do prayer.
4: That's true.
2: They don't allow. What are you, nuts?
4: Manifesting candles?
2: Yeah, they have to manifest. They have to have intention. Right? We're having an intention rally today. We're all going to get together. And we can't clap, by the way, because that will trigger some people with auditory issues. So you got to snap. Here's another council member who spoke last night, Chris Eck, says it's more important now than ever to fly the pride flag. Why? Because Trump's in office.
7: This is a particularly vulnerable and upsetting era for many community members.
2: She sounds like she's about to break down and cry. This is the most, I don't even know, I can't even believe I'm here. I can't believe we're having this conversation in 2026.
7: Because of actions at the federal level and rising incidents of harassment and violence across against anyone who is not cisgendered and straight youth or adult.
2: I haven't experienced any of that. I mean, I guess I'm cisgendered.
4: Well, you're one of the lucky ones, I guess.
2: It's my white privilege, I think. Which is weird because I'm a Jew who gets attacked for that fairly frequently from the same people who are likely complaining about a pride flag that's not going up.
7: Both here and across our country. While there have always been threats and violence, many bad actors feel even more empowered now to say and do very horrible things. It's especially important for LGBTQIA plus people to know.
2: What about 2S? You bigot. What about the two-spirited brothers and sisters and thems? What about them? Them. What about two-spirit? I'm outraged. I no longer feel safe because she tried to erase two-spirit people.
4: She just hoisted herself with her own petard.
7: That our city died.
2: They took that one down too.
7: Use them because they are unfortunately so frequently treated as the other. Flying the pride flag seems like a simple thing to do, but yet it sends such a powerful message.
2: Isn't that literally othering to put up the pride flag? I mean, we already have a flag that covers everyone. We can just call it the plus. That's everyone. That's the American flag.
7: That we stand not only just as a welcoming city, but we also stand strong for LGBTQIA plus equitability
2: 2S.
7: And inclusion.
2: Okay, yeah. You speak of inclusion, and yet you seem to forget the two-spirited people. Hypocrite. And that's like doubly insulting, because there's two. In spirit, at least. They're not real people. It's the spirit. I can't even remember what 2S is. Like, what is two-spirit? I know it's Native American or something. Like, you have a feminine and a masculine spirit, something like that.
4: That sounds right.
2: We'll
4: go with that.
2: This fight, this controversy is a preview for every single city in not just this region, but around the country. I looked this up. Webster, New York, they voted to limit their flag poles just to the American flag and the state flag. That's it. Which is the appropriate thing to do. I suppose you can put in like the MIA POW flag that's been generally accepted, but you don't see that often on display, certainly not year round. I don't know why we have to pretend that anyone is harmed either literally or figuratively by this decision. When you say you're not going to post this flag, even if it was for political reasons, no one's actually harmed by it. You might feel like you're entitled and you're owed this simply because you happen to be gay or lesbian or bi. That's on you. And these people don't speak for everyone in the LGBTQ2S++ community, but they want to pretend that they do. And they rally the mob to show up and complain, but it doesn't mean anything. Except for a small group of fringe activists who look for things to complain about. That's it. They look for things to complain about, which is why you can never give in to the mob. Because it's not like they come back and say, well, thank you for what you did. We appreciate that. We're going to call off the troops. No, they just move on to something else. And then they claim that they were victims who should not have been victimized by the initial decision. So it's just this never-ending loop of victimhood. It's annoying. And just notice the asymmetry in all of this. When a progressive mayor flies the flag, it is celebrated as leadership. It's about inclusivity. It's about celebrating the quote-unquote others. But if you decline to do it, it's just bigotry. It's bigotry. There's no neutral option allowed in all of this, which tells you this was never really about inclusion. This is not about inclusion. This is about compelled affirmation from the government. What Mayor Rosen is doing here isn't hostility towards gay residents or trans residents or lesbians. That's not what it is. Again, this city funds pride events. I think they actually passed a proclamation for pride. That's it. Mike Rosen inherited a city that spent itself into a crisis. He's been handled, or it's been handled, in a way that I'm presuming he's fighting in good faith. He's been given the miserable job, I guess, of saying no sometimes. And they're upset. Okay. Then be upset. That's okay. You can be upset. I'm not mad that you're upset. I'm mad that we're pretending being upset is somehow a news story. I'm annoyed that King 5 is only covering this because they're trying to create division where it really only exists amongst a small group of people. A small group of people. This is not a big deal. Not even a little bit. Let's find out what else is trending.
23: What's trending? Technology.
2: Well, not in Seattle. Seattle City Council, last night, they voted unanimously to institute this one-year moratorium on new AI data centers in the city of Seattle. They did this on the reports that there were four companies that were thinking about bringing data centers to Seattle. One of them could have come in at that Bed Bath & Beyond in downtown Seattle that's been abandoned for several years since COVID. It's just this ugly eyesore that's there. And on the one hand, you have the people saying the reason why they're doing this is because there's concern over the amount of energy that would be used, the wattage or the megawatts that would be used for powering these data centers would be a huge chunk of power we don't actually have. Now, of course, at the same time, we've talked to Department of Energy officials on this show who say the companies involved have already pledged that they're going to fund the infrastructure and pay for the added energy. They're not just going to leech this off of other people. And of course, they bring up the national security issues. We are going in the direction, already in the direction, of AI innovation behind pretty much everything that we're going to do with our economy. And these data centers, they store and handle all of that information. We know that these data centers have to be created. We have to create them somewhere. And so the administration has said, you can do it in this country, which would be preferred, or you can do it in China. Do we really want to go through China and have them handle our AI secrets and technology and all the data that runs through it? No. No. But they're saying, oh, we're pausing for a year. We're going to study it. We're going to study it. But just because I was curious, I went back last night and I watched some of the public comment. And then I made you listen to more of it.
4: Because you hate me.
2: Because I hate you. And I don't hate myself as much as I hate you. How about that? And I went completely at random spots within the public commentary portion to listen to what people were saying. The first person I heard was someone named Evan, who is with Washington AI Resistance. And he ends up speaking to Como. Listen to his argument.
8: We do not need to recklessly expand hyperscale data centers in every corner of this country in order to continue innovating. People want to know that AI will benefit everyone, not just billionaires. They want to know that AI is not being used to invade our privacy in our workplaces, in our homes, and on our city streets.
2: So he throws all of these things out there, and it almost sounds somewhat logical or rational, I guess. We can innovate. And I like the people who said we can innovate without AI. Okay, yeah. Go ahead. Someone wrote that speech by throwing it through ChatGPT and asking them to edit it so that it would sound good on television. But when you start to listen to the actual people and some of the language that they use and how they talk about this, it's a little less about the, you know, quote unquote, reasonable concerns about AI.
9: I just want to say, like, coming here, three public comments in a row, no one wants this. There has not been one person in support of data centers, and that makes me extremely happy in a time when polarization is on the loose. And so I just wanted to look around and savor this moment of unity and mutual hatred of billionaire capitalism.
2: Capitalism is what she said at the end there. That little bing was because she was talking a little bit too long. These are anti-capitalist activists who showed up last night to this meeting with Shama Sawant signs. They're socialist alternative goons who who showed up and said, oh, you know, it's amazing. I look around. Everyone here is against it. Yeah, because it was an organized protest to show up and speak out against. That's why. And this whole, oh, the billionaires are going to get wealthy off of this. I'm not even sure what they're talking about. Like, because there's a billionaire or billionaires behind the funding to institute a, okay.
10: The data centers will only benefit the billionaire class and the Epstein class.
2: Like, what the hell is she talking about? The Epstein class? How does this only benefit the Epstein class? And the, how does AI and a data center, but how does AI as a concept only benefit the billionaires? I'll wait. Anyone? Okay. Now, the other issue they say is that it's not eco-friendly, right? That the amount of energy that is required for these things is so bad, it'll mean the world is going to end. I mean, I think we said we were going to end a few years ago, but it hasn't ended yet. But maybe because of the AI technology, but it's going
11: to
2: make it worse.
11: Further construction will inevitably lead to disastrous environmental impacts and meteoric rises in energy costs.
2: An actual meteor will hit us as a result of this. It's just, it's a who's who of lunatic fringe people who are against everything that they can realistically tie to quote unquote capitalism as they see it. Okay. So they're just anti-business. Okay. And for people who were pretending that this was the environment or about the environment, I was listening to a lot of it last night. I didn't hear much about the environment except for the passing comment of, oh, it's bad for the environment. Really tell us the how. You know what could easily power every AI center that we could ever reasonably develop, not just here, but in this country, nuclear power, which is incredibly clean, but they're also against that. So this is just about being anti-capitalist? Okay. Fine.
4: They're the new Luddites.
2: Are they new, though? That's the funny thing. They kind of, it's just like a new version. It's their,
4: yeah.
2: The latest rebranding of these lunatics. And again, they're using AI today. They used it yesterday. They'll use it tomorrow. They're personally using AI. You know how I know that? Because if they use anything, it's almost now all powered by AI. Some version of AI is being used by people all the time. They'll hop on their iPhones with new AI powered Siri, and they will Google something like ChatGPT, give me 12 talking points against capitalism. And they're like, oh, this is great. And then they'll go out there and they'll speak out against AI and capitalism while using ChatGPT or Claude or what's it, Perplexity and all the other ones. Okay. Otherwise, they have wonderful points, and I'm so much better informed on this issue having listened to the public comment, and I know you are too. Come on, it was fun when you were pulling audio.
4: Yeah.
2: It was. These people
4: not as fun as the Edmonds thing, but it was still fun.
2: I mean, back to back, though.
4: Yeah, it was a lot.
2: I feel like that's a good afternoon.
4: Starting my morning with a lot of lunacy, yeah.
2: Jackson, earlier today, I was like, why are you so slow today? It took you an awful long time to pull audio for the show. He goes, yeah, I don't know why. It just, for some reason, it took me a little bit longer than normal. We now know why. You were spending way too much time, not even pulling the audio for the show, but listening to these lunatics speak. You can be honest.
4: Yeah, I mean, you had to filter out, well, who's the craziest, you know?
2: It's kind of a game. 1-800-465-8770 for your text messages. 1-800-465-8770. 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
26: Do you know a woman who goes above and beyond for Seattle's sports and events community? 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
2: Welcome back to the Jason Brand Show. got this story yesterday that I'm sure freaked a whole lot of people out. When you get a WARN notice from the state that 263 workers are losing their jobs, that's a big deal. And it was a big deal for Lavish Roots. It's a Burien-based catering company. Except they didn't actually let go of 263 workers. Although maybe technically they did for a very short amount of time. It had everything to do with some back-end work to ensure that they don't actually lose their jobs. It's very confusing. So I thought we would talk to the person in charge. Carly Duke is the president of Lavish Roots, and she joins me now. Welcome to the show.
0: Oh, thank you. Thank you for having me.
2: They were laid off, but not really. Take us through exactly what happened.
0: Yeah, it's definitely an intricate story. So thanks for reaching out to us. Obviously, when that WARN notice came out, it was a little bit surprising to see it become such a big thing. I think because we're so in tune with what is actually happening that we, you know, the outside world doesn't know. So happy to be able to tell. So with this large tech client, we have been working with them for over 10 years. This is actually going to be the 10th, almost 11th year now working with them, and scaled with them from one cafe to 22 locations in the Seattle area. So basically seeing a lot of the growth with them and other tech clients, and the ups and downs and all arounds and all that stuff. And just over the last couple of years, they've been kind of really trying to optimize their services, and you know, they're one of the only places that still offers free dining. Not the only, there's few though, and it's like a full meal deal that we've been executing with our staff there. So you know, we've been working with them for a long time, and they've been trying to optimize how it's going, and ultimately, after you know, some changes in leadership and all those types of things, they decided that they wanted to bid the entire culinary services. So with that, we were given the opportunity to bid, and they're going through essentially a transformation. And essentially the transformation required one global vendor to be able to take on all this work. And obviously as a small woman-owned business here in Burien, that's not in our scope to be able to take on that successfully. So
2: it's not something that a local vendor could realistically be able to do unless that local vendor was like a global company that just happened to be headquartered here.
0: Right, exactly. Yeah, and I think like the level of service and everything needs to be equal throughout. And, you know, while we did make an aggressive approach to grow, that just goes way beyond what we can even do, nor that we want to do, right? So we were already... There's not a lot of local catering companies in general that are like our size that could handle the work we were doing. We were kind of doing work that was more big business, like other big, you know, public or large international companies would be doing. So we just partnered with this company very closely for a long time, grew with them, downsized with them, upsized with them. So, you know, and although it's unfortunate circumstances that this kind of time is coming to an end, we knew eventually it would come to an end. It's a good 10-year run. The partner that's coming in is going to do kind of a seamless transition. And these employees that work for us are going to be able to leave work for Lavish Roots on Friday and come to work for the other vendor on Monday. So we're
2: with
0: the partner.
2: Explain that piece just a little bit so people at home can understand. Because obviously if you're losing a massive client, it's not, I think, to the average person immediately obvious that you just be able to transfer every single one of those employees to a different contractor. So how is that working?
0: Well, I mean, these people were all hired to be able to support this individual client, and they're all specialized to that client. So it makes the most sense for the incoming vendor, for the employees that we hire, and for the client to just basically hire all those people that are already trained, and it's going to have a seamless transition. That doesn't have anything to do with our other business, though. So I think that's where the confusion lies, is that client isn't all of our business. While they are a large client, probably the largest client we'll ever have, you know, that was just a unique opportunity. You know, that's not all of our business. So that was the unfortunate part about, you know, having it say that we were closed. And you know, the WARN notices I saw you mentioned in your article, like, it doesn't necessarily have a box to check for the way this kind of transition is going. And you know, so it is a little bit different.
2: And the article, by the way, is available at seattlered.com. you built obviously this big chunk of your business around this one massive client, and you don't talk about any of your clients. For people at home, we're talking about Meta. That's not coming from them. That's just coming from some of the addresses that were listed from the state perspective. But there, I imagine a lot of small businesses in this region are in a similar boat, maybe not with catering, but in a general sense of living and dying on a contract with, you know, one or two, maybe three tech giants. What's your advice to businesses that might find themselves in that kind of position?
0: My advice today or my advice 10 years ago? I don't know.
2: Both. If you could do some of this all over again, what would you do? And what have you learned from it?
0: I think that I've learned a ton. I have learned, my partners and I, our team, we've learned so much. It's crazy. I think what I would give advice to people in now knowing, and what I wish that I would have done sooner, is take all the chances. I have no regrets on how we grew our business with this partner. It was life-changing for a lot of people that worked for us, for our company, for our growth. But like, take more aggressive risks when you have opportunities, and don't be afraid. And I think that it's like knowing that, like, yeah, when a big client moves on to something else because they've outscaled you, that's like a compliment to what you built with them. So I just think that, you know, taking more, getting out of our own way, I think, a little bit, you know, maybe like getting into other business divisions earlier would have been more exciting. But we're doing that now that we have the headspace, because we've been so busy running after like a running train, and by choice, you know, it was a great ride, that, you know, we kind of had to put a lot of other things on pause that we're now actively pursuing. So it's a really great opportunity for us. It is sad to be able to, you know, I'm happy all of our employees are going to have jobs, and they're going to be able to, you know, pass on what we have already been building together. But, you know, we did hire these people. We know these people by name, and it is sad, but there's a lot of new growth and opportunity, and, you know, we're still hiring. So, you know, we're growing, we're actively growing our other aspects of our business, and we have current other contracts, and, you know, business is still flowing here in Burien. Burien was only named because there's a few operational roles that are directly tied to that contract that are no longer applicable.
2: Well, just then my last question is on that. You're staying in Burien. That's where your headquarters are. You've announced retail cafes, senior services. I think I saw something about a Pike Place deli. So you're doubling down on the state. When there are a lot of stories that we are publishing every single week about companies heading for the exits because of a variety of different things, the income tax, the B&O hikes, regulatory loads in a general sense. So take us through, why are you expanding at this time? But we'll have a positive story on the business front for once.
0: I mean, people always have to eat, you know, so, you know, I think that expanding and diversifying and like catering, not every tech office or not every corporate office is going to want catering all the time, right? When budgets get cut, those are the things that get cut first. So that's why we're expanding, is to deepen what our divisions and our divisional lines are. You know, we haven't done a lot of retail catering and stuff like that in the past, or senior living services or anything like that. But those are like areas and people that we can impact right now, and we can grow those lines so that as things ebb and flow, everything comes out in the balance. So, I mean, like a deli and Pike Place, you know, that we're partners with Friends of Carmella, and, you know, we're exploring a restaurant space right now with a venue space attached to it. And these retail services and senior services, we're able to just be able to feed, you know, more people. And I think just in regards to the area, like, we're from here, we grew up here, these are where our roots are, like, we love this area. And yeah, it is challenging. And, but, you know, I mean, I don't, that's no reason for me to quit and us to quit, because you just have to be adaptable and flexible, and also like just ruthless about what risks you're willing to take and how much you're going to believe in yourself to make success. I mean, just like die trying, you know.
2: Well, don't die while you're trying to do this. Let's you know, stay alive.
0: No, we're not going to die.
2: There you go. I mean,
0: we gotta get under control here.
2: Yeah. Well, so just then, based on that last point, are there things the state should be doing a little bit differently as far as some of the regulations and the taxes that could make life just a little bit less stressful for you while still, you know, being fair to everyone, including taxpayers? Because I can't imagine in this environment that has been easy, because it's not easy in, a less regulated environment to succeed as a business, particularly in your industry.
0: Yeah, that's a loaded question. I don't know if I have a perfect answer for that. I think it's just like one size doesn't fit all, you know, like what works for some businesses doesn't work for others. And I definitely think that with a lot of different regulations changing statewide and nationwide, it is a harder pinch for small businesses. And I think that, you know, the best thing that the state can do is the residents that are here need to support the small businesses. I mean, I don't know. I don't really have any specific requests or things I think Washington State could do, but I mean, the small businesses are what drive these communities and they're struggling. So for the people to go out and support them and, you know, I don't know, you know, there's always a new requirement. There's always, you know, taxes and all that stuff too. Right. But it's like all these different things that are being like implemented and, you know, like the Washington Paid Family and stuff like that, that's all really great. But I think that maybe like on the educational piece and stuff like that for companies, you know, we are very familiar with all those kind of things and how to manage all that. But a lot of people just become fatigued with all the change and they just can't do it. So I don't know, maybe just some more resources and obviously stuff like that. But, you know, I just don't know if there's ever going to be a one-size-fits-all solution. But I try to stay in my own lane.
2: Well, we like the idea of supporting local businesses. So if anyone's out there looking for catering, it's lavishroots.com. We've been talking with the president of Lavish Roots, Carly Duke. It's based out of Burien. Carly, thank you so much for stopping by. I really appreciate it.
0: Yeah, thank you so much. Have a great day.
2: You as well. You're listening to The Jason Rantz Show. We're back with more after this right here on Seattle Red, online at seattlered.com.
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4: Welcome back to the Jason Rancho. Thank you so much for tuning in. I really do appreciate it. The controversies and storylines around Carmelo Anthony out of Texas are just getting absolutely insane. But let me start with a number. $634,000. It's the amount of dollars that was raised by the family. And I suppose that's what a murder is worth on the internet if you spin the story in the right way. Carmelo Anthony is going to prison for 35 years. Possibly will be released on half of that, although it is Texas. I'm not entirely sure that they would accept something like that. But he was convicted on Tuesday by a Texas jury for murdering a 17-year-old kid named Austin Metcalf, stabbing him in the chest at a high school track meet in Frisco. And this family, the Metcalfs, they are forever changed. Austin will never get to live a life to its fullest because of one murderer. The family, or someone on behalf of the family at least, put up a fundraiser. And it was scrubbed clean off of Give, Send, Go. The fundraiser was posted on April 15th. By the mother, according to Fox News, 2 weeks after her son put a knife through another kid's heart. The goal initially was $1.4 million they were trying to raise. They pulled in, you know, a little bit shy of $634,000 before that page disappeared. Now, the fund was, and this is a quote that Fox News in their story put up, was, quote, not solely dedicated to legal expenses. You see, it would also cover, and this is according to the Fox News report quoting this fundraiser, quote, the safe relocation of the Anthony family, plus, quote, basic living costs, transportation, counseling, and other security measures. Now, a lot of that on the surface wouldn't probably raise a lot of red flags to an individual who wanted to donate to, I think, the wrong side of all of this, but you know, I guess we'll have a difference of opinion. But basic living costs, transportation, moving expenses, you know, to relocate this family for safety purposes. Okay, so let's say you Venmo in $50 or whatever it is because you believe that this was actually about justice. You were, as it turns out, buying someone a U-Haul and a new house to live in. Because while Fox couldn't confirm the destination, a man identifying himself as Anthony's father on Facebook says he's now living in New Orleans in a house. And it seems like the money was spent for purposes well beyond anything having to do with this kid's defense or any reasonable expenses associated with having to relocate because of safety concerns. They say that this is according to the Give, Send, Go statement. The money was, quote, dispersed over the past year for lawful purposes. But then it says the stated purpose is now complete, so the fundraiser is closed. So in other words, we got the money, we spent it, we wanted to link the receipts associated with it. It's just pretty disturbing. And we're getting kind of the sequel to that, I think, scandal. A new campaign has already popped up. This one was started by a Dallas activist who's been acting as the spokesperson for the family this whole time.

0: The name is Dominique Alexander. And he framed this killing as a fight against white supremacy. So I guess that's the new revenue stream. The first revenue stream was taking people's money, pretending that your murderer's son was somehow the actual victim. And now that they can't say innocent until proven guilty, I guess you start some new avenue to raise money. Okay. And they're really leaning in this side, not just the family. I saw that the dad in all of this, he did, was it a podcast? It was some interview he was doing with Mimi Brown.
1: Some podcast.
0: Okay. So he goes on the podcast and first the family lied and said that the jury was an all white jury that convicted their son who happens to be black. That's not true. They were not an all white jury. There wasn't a black person on the jury. That part's true. But they said it's an all white jury. That's not true. But now they're saying they shouldn't have hired a white lawyer.
2: Is there anything that you both wish you could have done differently?
3: I wish I would have just been rebellious. I was told don't talk to this person. Don't talk to this person. I feel like it was just a setup. Now, say they told us, go get white attorneys. Every black person I went to a white attorney. No white attorney, they set them up, pushed them. Hey, here you go. I mean, no objections. It was things that smooth. So because I, as a father, me being who I am, I got to make sure she's straight. This mama bear, I got to make sure she's straight mentally, because if she's not straight, my house ain't straight. I'm not straight.
0: Oh, God. Who knew that if you hold racist beliefs, you might make racist decisions? I like to say, got to hire a white attorney. Why do you have to hire a white attorney? How about you just hire the best, most qualified attorney? Although I don't know if you got the most qualified attorney in the history of attorneys, would they have been able to get your son off the hook for a murder that was clear as day, according to all the witnesses?
1: Seemed pretty open and shut.
0: It really was. This was not even a question that any person had that was reasonable as to whether or not it happened and how it happened. The only question was, how much punishment do you want to dole out to this murderer given his age? And I can understand why there are a lot of people who look at a young person and say, even if what they did was egregious, do I want to put that person in jail for up to 99 years, which was technically what they could have done? I get where people are coming from on that, but there was no question that this was a murder. Rapper Willie D, who I know, Jackson, you're a big fan of.
1: Huge.
0: Just unbelievable talent right there. He blames the Carmelo Anthony conviction on racism.
4: The whole town wanted Carmelo Anthony to go down. The whole white town wanted Carmelo Anthony to go down.
0: Well, and the jury that was not all white, but I do believe that the town wanted Carmelo Anthony to go down because they have morals and don't like murderers. I do think that part's probably true.
1: Or the black witnesses that were called by the prosecution.
0: No, you know, I don't see race, so I can't specify whether or not they were black.
4: Just like Attorney Dennis Sperling said in an earlier episode that aired here on Willie D Live today, is that these people all know each other. They go to church together. They hang out together. They attend the same universities.
0: They don't murder together.
4: Schools, they at the same cookouts. They oftentimes are family. They know each other, and they don't want to be the one to let the black guy off the hook for killing the white boy.
0: Well, at least he admits that there was a killing. I don't know how this translates into racism. I don't know anyone who wants to let a black boy get away with killing a white boy, and I don't know anyone who wants a white boy getting away with killing a black boy or an Asian boy or a Latino boy or someone whose race you don't even know or gender. This is just so absurd. But again, there's a large number of people, or at least a loud group of people, who try to turn everything into some sort of race crime, some sort of white supremacist culture, blah, blah, blah, because they make money off of it. They get clicks off of it. You have a podcaster by the name of Larry Reed. Also, weirdly, Jackson's a huge fan of. I've not heard of this guy, but he's calling on black people to flee the United States because if you can't murder white people here, soon they're going to say you can't murder Latinos and you can't murder Asians. And you can't murder each other?
1: I thought this was America.
0: Yeah, hello. What about our freedom to murder?
5: And I want you to begin to think about this America and the white people problem that we have.
0: Oh, it's a white people
5: problem. I'm going to make a statement.
0: A stupid statement.
5: We know that Martin Luther King, the beginning of his work, was all about integration.
0: Oh, dear God.
5: We do know that later on that did change. Integration has had great benefits. I think now, unless you must stay in America, unless you are supposed to be in the USA. Otherwise, if you're black, integration has had great benefits. Uh-huh. I'm telling you, and I'm saying this as a collective, let's drain this place.
0: Oh, God.
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12: He insists the deal with Iran he signed Wednesday is a great one. I'm Dave Anthony, Fox News, but President Trump was pressed on that on the Axios show with Mark Caputo.
13: You had talked about you only wanted unconditional surrender. And,
14: well,
13: the MOU doesn't look like unconditional surrender.
14: Well, it really probably is unconditional surrender.
13: Yes,
14: I think so.
12: The president says the deal prevents Iran from getting a nuclear weapon and reopens the Strait of Hormuz for shipping, but some in Congress are critical, including Republicans.
15: They're going to get $300 billion no matter where it comes from. They're going to have sanctions that we had before the war removed.
12: Congressman Rich McCormick also tells Fox
15: they really will have a lot of money freed up now to rebuild their military, and I really don't like that. I don't trust this regime at all.
12: The deal opens up 60 days of nuclear talks, and Vice President Vance's trip to take part in those today did not happen.
16: Negotiators were going to be meeting in Switzerland, but the meeting has now been postponed. The White House putting out this statement saying the plans for the upcoming technical talks have not been finalized, and the U.S. delegation has been prepared to depart at the first available opportunity, but the logistics of these negotiations have never been simple or predictable.
12: Fox's Max Gordon in Dubai. There are reports Iran wasn't going to go, upset over new fighting in Lebanon between Israel and Hezbollah militants. At least 18 people reported dead, and along with four Israeli soldiers. The U.S. military has blown up another suspected drug smuggling boat off South America's coast, killing three on board. It's now more than 200 alleged narco-terrorists who died in this operation targeting drug trafficking since September. In New York City, those shots were fired in Times Square, where a fight broke out and someone was also slashed with a knife in the neck and hospitalized. People also were running cover for cover in another shooting a few blocks away. Later, one person's in custody, police searching for more. It all happened hours after a massive victory parade celebrating the New York Knicks NBA championship. 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
39: Friday, June 19th, 2026. I'm Jared Halpern. A memorandum of understanding is signed between the U.S. and Iran. Now the Trump administration is selling the bargain.
0: while most Republicans are publicly saying we support the president, this is just kind of the agreement to talk about the agreement, and we'll see what comes. And the president says every option is still on the table if they don't live up to what our understanding of where we're going to get to on this deal.
39: We speak with Fox News Sunday host Shannon Bream.
1: I'm Lucas Tomlinson. The battle for our nation was arduous, as told by a Pulitzer Prize-winning historian who recounts those dangerous battles as we approach the 250th anniversary of our nation. It details the grit of the American Revolution and how George Washington pulled off the impossible.
2: I think he's quite legitimately hailed as the father of the country, not least because of what he was able to do as commanding general of that Continental Army.
3: And I'm Tevi Troy. I've got the final word on the Fox News Rundown.
39: Oil is flowing again through the Strait of Hormuz. Vice President J.D. Vance says that is already a win for Americans as part of a 60-day memorandum of understanding signed this week between the U.S. and Iran.
4: Oil prices are down nearly at their level from the pre-war conflict. Gas prices dropped below $4 a gallon today for the first time since the conflict. And importantly, they're going to keep falling further given how low oil prices are.
39: Part of the oil flowing is Iranian oil that, since the start of a U.S. Navy blockade, has been mostly stuck, unable to hit the markets. The Trump administration will waive some sanctions on Iran's oil sales. That will generate fresh revenue for Iran's regime, but the vice president downplayed that benefit, telling reporters,
4: "We didn't see that as a major concession to the Iranians. Frankly, the Iranians didn't see that as a concession to them, because what prevented them from selling oil was not the sanctions. They were selling plenty of oil without any discount because the sanctions were just fundamentally ineffective at that point."
39: Any other money for Iran, including unfreezing of assets or a $300 billion economic fund, won't be backed by U.S. dollars, Vance says, and will become available only after Iran makes good on its commitments to dispose of its highly enriched uranium. Still, an awful lot of members of Congress, Democrats and Republicans alike, are not yet convinced.
0: We're hearing from people on both sides of the aisle who are like, it's not a great deal.
39: Shannon Bream is Fox News chief legal affairs correspondent, the anchor of Fox News Sunday, and the host of the Living the Bream podcast.
0: No surprise that the president's critics, the Democrats, would be against it. And they're criticizing him for having criticized the JCPOA, the decision under the Obama years, under President Obama. But you have some folks to his right also saying, listen, I don't know that this solves the deal if we're just going back to the status quo. And now Iran knows that it has the power to shut down the Strait of Hormuz. So I hear skepticism, and I'm sure you do too. While most Republicans are publicly saying we support the president, this is just kind of the agreement to talk about the agreement, and we'll see what comes. And the president says every option is still on the table if they don't live up to what our understanding of where we're going to get to on this deal.
39: Seems like the major concession up front for Iran is their ability to sell oil. Mm-hmm. Ending the naval blockade, waiving some of these sanctions, the Strait of Hormuz now opens up. How big a deal is that for Iran? Because the vice president seemed to downplay it a little bit and said, listen, they've been doing this anyway.
0: Yeah. And he said the sanctions were not what was stopping any of their activity or really getting through to them. So while there was a lot of criticism of the sanctions being lifted or waived a number of times under the Biden administration, what you heard from the vice president standing there in the White House press, you know, at the podium, saying basically the sanctions weren't doing anything substantial. And so the fact that Iran is now able to sell oil again isn't a difference maker for them. But it seems like part of the criticism or the concern we're hearing out of Israel and some of the officials there is, why are you giving them this funding stream back that they can use for their proxies and they can use against us?
39: Right, because that's the argument with any sort of sanctions relief or any sort of monetary benefit is money's fungible and it can be used for a lot of different things. So even if it's earmarked for X,
0: rebuilding,
39: it can go to Y.
0: Right, and humanitarian aid. We have seen, and that was one of the concerns even Republicans certainly had, but even Democrats, some of them voiced about the JCPOA, was that how do we trace this money and make sure it's not going to proxies? And of course, we all believe that it has gone to proxies over the last few years, possibly and probably at the cost of thousands of lives.
39: You know as well as anybody that events move politics as much as politics can move events. This was a war from its outset that was not very popular with the American public. It had really divided the Republican Party, perhaps even parts of the MAGA base. How important or how significant was that touchstone in the president kind of moving forward and accepting this memorandum of understanding?
0: Yeah, and it's a good question. It also came on his birthday. So there was a lot of feeling that there was symbolism for him that he wanted to say, like, okay, this isn't the final deal, but we've gotten something done here that will reopen the strait, probably, hopefully bring down gas prices, maybe make things a little bit better, you know, economically for the country before the midterms. He's had a lot of pressure from the Hill where people are like, we want you to be talking about affordability. We want prices to come down. This is the opposite of what a lot of people thought they were getting for voting for our ticket back in 2024. So it has shown some divisions within the party. Our polling has shown that average Americans are worried, and they think the conflict in Iran has actually hurt their families financially. And they think specifically the president's policies are hurting them financially. And that, you know, some of that cuts across party lines. So interesting to see where this goes. And there's already a lot of 2028 conjecture about who is saying what today and what does it expose about what they may be saying when they're put to the test and asked about this in 2 years that they're running for president.
5: Let's talk about the other big issue that dominates the summer usually in Washington, D.C. That's the United States Supreme Court. They are, I think, fair to say, behind schedule on the release of opinions so far.
0: So at this count, when you and I are talking, there are 17 left. We only have two opinion days on the calendar. Not that they couldn't do it, but it's hard to see them giving us eight or nine, you know, at a time.
5: Get comfortable.
0: So I feel like we're probably headed to overtime. They can always add more days, which you and I have covered this many times when they do that. So we'll see what days they add. But man, a lot of the ones that are on our top list, still waiting on those. And of course, because they're the most difficult, as you and I were talking about.
5: Birthright citizenship
0: this
5: is still one of those, right?
0: I mean, that's a huge one, I think. And I won't speak for you, but having sat in the arguments, I think the president's going to lose that one. Mm-hmm. It will not land well, probably, at the White House, although we never know what they're doing behind closed doors. I think that's going to be lost. I think he probably wins in some other ones that we're waiting on.
5: The decision that we got on Thursday was a gun rights case that a lot of people were looking at. And there's sort of an interesting sidebar because the justices were viewing a federal law that was used to prosecute former first son Hunter Biden.
0: Right.
5: So this was a law that says you cannot possess a firearm if you are a user of narcotics. A 9-0 decision, but narrow, sort of deals just with marijuana and maybe not other drug. Where does this law go?
0: It feels like to me it was a narrow decision and some really interesting coalitions. It's not often you see Justices Alito and Kagan joining together for a concurrence or say Justice, you know, Sotomayor joining Justice Gorsuch's majority opinion. I mean, there was just some interesting things that came together, but they did say 9-0 and it felt like to me it was very specific to this case. This is somebody who was potentially a habitual marijuana user and was prosecuted
5: in Texas where it is not legal.
0: Right. And so, you know, the conversation was, they went back to history. And if you remember during the arguments, they talked about, you know, which of the founding fathers potentially drank too much or were drunkards, that kind of thing.
5: Drunkards was a good word in the opinion.
0: Drunkards. Yeah. So they eventually said narrowly here, this individual who was found to be a marijuana user, that it was not proper to prosecute him. It violated his Second Amendment rights. So I don't think it's going to have super broad sweeping appeal, but you got to think that every defense attorney out there is going to cite it if their client falls into this.
5: Let me ask about this strange dynamic happening with the Director of National Intelligence. Have you ever seen the President of the United States ask the Senate to hold off on moving forward on a confirmation hearing and a confirmation vote for one of their nominees?
0: Well, the day of, and I've also not seen the head of that committee then saying, oh, we're going to have the hearing
5: anyway.
0: We're
5: going to do it anyway. Like, in extension.
0: I mean, Senator Tom Cotton is very MAGA. He's very tight.
5: He's not one of these guys that, you know, take shots at the president.
0: No, he doesn't. He's very supportive of the president in every way that he can find to be and be consistent with his own position. So early in that day when we heard like, oh, Cotton's having the hearing and he expects Clayton to show up, I was like, okay, this is it. It kind of heightens this tension we're seeing between the Senate GOP and the president. He really wants the Save America Act done. I've had deep conversations, as I'm sure you have, with a number of senators who are frustrated over this, that they feel like there's some representation to the president, that there's a way to logistically get this done. Now, there is a way to do it, but if you institute that talking filibuster, you will shut down all business in the Senate, potentially for months. That means all of your confirmations, every other thing you'd want them to vote on, is on hold. Do you really want to do that for months and months and months leading up to the midterms? And maybe the president does, to say, I want you to show America that these Democrats will not vote on voter ID. But the package he wants...
5: But they have had votes in the Senate.
0: They have had votes.
5: Two votes on voter ID. And I think one failed to get 50 votes and one got just over 50
0: votes. Well, and they voted
5: on several different
0: versions of this. But the president's version includes a lot of other things, which are, you know, things to do with trans athletes, you know, biologically born males and women's sports, and other things that don't relate to voter ID. So there's just not the stomach for it in the Senate. I don't think the votes are there, but the president is making it really difficult on the leader.
5: So how long does this sort of it's not really a government shutdown, but this FISA shutdown, yeah. because what is happening is the DNI pick seems to be the key to unlock yeah. Democratic support to extend FISA renewal. Yeah. Senate Republicans said, fine, we're going to confirm Clayton as soon as
0: quickly.
5: We can.
0: Yeah.
5: So we can unlock FISA. Mm-hmm. The president says he wants these FISA provisions extended, but now throwing in one saying Bill Pulte is going to stay for a while, mm-hmm. who Democrats.
0: Which is an absolute no for Democrats.
5: And some Republicans as well,
0: yeah,
5: by
0: yeah,
5: the way.
0: True.
5: And to say, and I want you to do the Save America Act on top of that.
0: Mm-hmm.
5: How long does this last then without, and how serious do folks in the intelligence world yeah. believe this lapse is?
0: Well, I asked Secretary Mullen about that. Mm-hmm. How does this impact your ability to protect America in the middle of all these World Cup matches, which he says is like having dozens of Super
5: yeah.
0: Bowls at one
5: Every
0: time.
5: Every day. Yeah.
0: He says, I want Americans to know that they're safe, but this makes it much more complicated for us to do our job. It is more cumbersome to do our job, which, you know, we've got these big 250 events. We saw the UFC terror plot that was busted yeah. up. So this is not on anybody's wish list to have FISA kind of hampered here. And there is a belief on Capitol Hill across on both sides of the aisle that there are provisions of it that continue. But we know that it makes it harder in a lot of ways for things to get done. It also means that certain protections that are in there for American citizens and tracking of them, those are expired right now. So for civil liberties, privacy folks that are worried, some of that stuff is expired. And also the telecom companies, which are critical to actually getting this stuff done, many of them are worried about whether they have protection or immunity with Section 702 expired.
5: They could be sued.
0: Right. And so
5: and not be able to say we're covered yeah, by federal law.
0: We don't have that protection. Do they still continue to comply when they potentially have liability for doing that? So it actually is a problem. But, you know, when you ask Democrats or Republicans, like, how long is this thing going to go? With the president now intent on tying them together, he's going to have to decide at some point, all right, this is, you know, this has got to move forward. You hear the speaker saying, if something doesn't move with FISA, blame Democrats. And he says, I pray that we do not have an attack or a problem because, I mean, number one, it would be horrific for anybody involved and bad for the country. But the fact that we'd even have to view that through a partisan lens is really kind of disheartening to me.
5: At the same time, Democrats are going to say we had a plan in place.
0: Right. And we were good to go with Jay Clayton. And many of them mm-hmm. said we're at least open to that. We feel like he's a much better pick than Pulte. And we're open to voting for him. So it looked like for Thune, that was going to be his off-ramp to yeah. solve this problem until the president truth socialed in the middle of the night. No, Jay Clayton's not going to go.
5: I think that the John Thune-Donald Trump relationship is going to be a fascinating one to watch through the rest of this midterm election season.
0: I think you're absolutely right. And I think what Thune is saying is, I want to give you what you want. I want you, Mr. President, to have your agenda done. But math is math, and it's not mathing. And so there's only so much I can do. But help me. It's kind of like the Jerry Maguire, like, help me help you, I think is probably the place that we're at with John Thune and Donald Trump.
5: Shannon Brame, appreciate the time.
0: Always great to be with you, Jared.
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8: Good morning. It's Friday, June 19th. This is the Fox News Rundown. Swiss Foreign Ministry says planned talks between the United States and Iran have been postponed.
9: This all comes as Israel's military says it struck targets throughout southern Lebanon. Israel's occupation of southern Lebanon and its continued attacks on the Iranian-backed Shiite militia Hezbollah has been a key issue on the talks. In a Truth Social post Thursday, President Trump stressed, quote, "We expect a complete ceasefire on all fronts, including Lebanon, Hezbollah, and Israel." Vice President J.D. Vance also lashed out at Israel Thursday, warning its leaders not to, quote, attack the only powerful ally they have left in the entire world. Cabinet-level officials in Israel have been critical of the U.S. deal with Iran, and Israel's Prime Minister Benjamin Netanyahu has insisted his nation's operations targeting Hezbollah in Lebanon will continue.
8: Fox's Chandley Painter. This after the White House announced that Vice President J.D. Vance had delayed a planned trip to meet with Iranian negotiators in Switzerland to come up and further fine-tune a peace agreement. Israel says 4 IDF troops have been killed in the latest round of fighting. At least 5 are injured. Lebanon state-run national news agency says 16 people were killed in Israeli airstrikes. Investigators say the ringleader of a planned plot targeting last weekend's UFC event at the White House came to the U.S. illegally.
10: Abraham Alvarez was identified in federal documents as the alleged ringleader of a plot to carry out a mass casualty event at the UFC White House event on June 14th. DHS says he's an illegal immigrant from Mexico who overstayed his visa. Alvarez, who came to the United States as a child, was granted deportation relief by the Obama administration in 2014 through the DACA program. Federal investigators claim Alvarez was responsible for planning, organizing, and directing the plan to use drones equipped with explosives to force an evacuation. And in the ensuing chaos, a team of snipers was allegedly set to open fire on the crowds. Alvarez was arrested by the FBI in Omaha, Nebraska on the day of the fight. Gianna Gelosi, Fox News.
8: I'm Sue Guzman on the Fox News Rundown.
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24: I'm Stuart Varney, and this is the Fox Business Report.
25: The markets are taking a break today for the Juneteenth holiday. Adam Johnson of the Bullseye American Ingenuity Fund is encouraged by what he's seen so far this week.
26: Well, we've got the three E's, right? Earnings, employment, and the economy. Incredibly strong, as we've been talking about. And now we have oil finally coming down.
25: Markets sold off on Wednesday after Fed Chair Kevin Warsh pulled back from signaling possible moves on interest rates. However, economist Stephanie Pomboy of Macro Mavens welcomes the change.
27: And then when it does say things, it will actually be meaningful. Then the markets can respond rather than getting jerked all over by irrelevant language.
25: Next week, the PCE price index inflation reading comes out for May and the updated reading on the economy, the GDP, for the first quarter. That's your Fox Business Report. I'm Jenny Coselda, invested in you.
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39: I'm Charles Payne, and this is the Fox Business Report.
25: Google is taking on NVIDIA's dominance in chips for artificial intelligence. The Wall Street Journal says Google plans to sell its Tensor processing units directly to customers and has a $5 billion deal with investment firm Blackstone to create a new cloud services company. Amazon also recently confirmed it is in talks to sell artificial intelligence chips. Australia's Qantas wants to sell you a 20-hour nonstop flight. It's nonstop Sydney to London services are to launch in October, and it plans to follow up with nonstop flights from Sydney to New York. The airline says creating a protective sleep window with the help of lighting appears to help passengers. Stock and bond markets are closed today for the Juneteenth holiday. That's your Fox Business Report. I'm Jenny Coselda, invested in you.

0: This is the Fox News Rundown.
1: America's preparing to celebrate its 250th anniversary. In his April visit to Washington, King Charles addressed Congress, looking back at the very first steps colonial America took to declare its independence from Great Britain.
2: The founding fathers were bold and imaginative rebels with a cause. 250 years ago, or as we say in the United Kingdom, just the other day, they declared independence by balancing contending forces and drawing strength into diversity. They united 13 disparate colonies to forge a nation on the revolutionary idea of life, liberty, and the pursuit of happiness.
1: Renowned for his masterful narratives, Rick Atkinson brings to life the grueling challenges that forged a new nation. In his recent book, the Pulitzer Prize-winning historian and best-selling author dives into the well-studied history of the Revolutionary War. So how did George Washington and his Continental soldiers pull off this victory against the world's greatest military at the time?
3: 250 years later, it still seems like a miracle against the greatest empire in the world with the greatest navy the world had ever seen in the Royal Navy.
1: Rick Atkinson's recent book is titled The Fate of the Day, The War for America, Fort Ticonderoga to Charleston, 1777 to 1780. It's the second volume of his Revolution trilogy.
3: He's got some defects as a commanding general. He's not very good tactically. He makes mistakes. He gets outflanked at Long Island.
1: Brandywine.
3: And Brandywine again. He gets outflanked on the other flank that time. So he's got shortcomings. And he's been out of uniform for 16 years. He's had 5 years of experience as a Virginia militia colonel in the Seven Years War, always under superior British command. But there's a lot that he doesn't know, and there's a lot that he has to rediscover. He's got a number of traits that really work for him and make him into a war-winning general eventually. Luck. It's the trait that Napoleon most cherished in his generals, and Washington's got it in spades. He has an excellent eye for subordinate talent. He sees this 25-year-old overweight Boston bookseller named Henry Knox and somehow intuits this guy's going to be the father of American artillery. He's willing to change his mind. He's willing to profit from his mistakes. He's very aggressive, and he wants nothing more when the war begins than one big titanic battle, mano a mano, to settle it all right now. And he comes to realize, after he gets his butt kicked a couple times, that that is not going to work out for him. So he adopts what today we would call the strategic defensive, where he's looking for opportunities to nick and bleed the enemy without risking everything in the army. And so that's what he does. And it's an 8-year war, as it turns out. It's a battle of attrition, and he's wearing down the British military, and he's wearing down British political will at home, all the while trying to hold the army together. He's so beset with desertions that at one point at Valley Forge, he says, "We shall be obliged to send out one half of the army to bring back the other half." So, you know, I think he's quite legitimately hailed as the father of the country, not least because of what he was able to do as a commanding general of that Continental Army.
1: When you said he got his butt kicked, I assume you're talking about New York and the Battle of Brooklyn, Kips Bay. Can you talk about that battle? Because when we look back on 1776, it did not start off well for the Continentals.
3: No, it didn't start off well. Washington takes command of this new thing called the Continental Army at Cambridge outside of Boston in early July 1775. He's got the British more or less surrounded at Boston. He eventually forces them to evacuate Boston in March of 1776. And then the war shifts to New York. New York is very difficult to defend if you don't have a navy. It's an archipelago, and the British have the Royal Navy, the greatest navy the world's ever seen. Washington, when the British come ashore, first on Staten Island and then on Long Island, in force, it's the biggest battle of the entire Revolution in terms of sheer manpower numbers. He has not gone out and looked for himself at the ground, and he doesn't realize that the positioning of his forces allows him to be outflanked. They can go around, as they do in the middle of the night, his left flank. He wakes up in the morning, basically, and they're behind him. That's never good. And he falls back onto Brooklyn, which is then a tiny village, and narrowly escapes across the East River in a providential fog to Manhattan Island. Fog. So,
1: right.
3: You know, and then he's going to lose, as you say, at Kips Bay. He's got some success at Harlem Heights, White Plains. He basically gets pushed out. And then he's going to be chased across New Jersey with British dragoons on his heels. Ooh. It's been a very tough season for him in 1776.
1: Of course, former Navy man, I have to ask you about John Paul Jones. I love the chapter and learned even more than I thought I already knew about the man. My youngest son is named John Paul Tomlinson, in part because of John Paul Jones, his crypt, of course, in the chapel at the Naval Academy. How did Jones almost single-handedly defeat the British, Captain Pearson, Serapis? You notice I didn't say HMS Serapis. Thanks to your note, I know they didn't call it that until after the Revolution. How did he win, and what kind of guts and guile did he have? And apparently, a heck of a showman after returning the silver and being best friends with Benjamin Franklin. Named a ship after him.
3: Yes, he did. The Bonhomme Richard is named after Benjamin Franklin. Yeah, he's, you know, the Navy doesn't have a lot of good news stories out of the Revolution. And John Paul Jones is the exception that proves the rule. He's a Scottish emigre. He's gone to sea as a teenager and has been on the run. He ends up in America because he's killed a man in a fight on the ship, one of his crewmen. And he changes his name from John Paul to John Paul Jones. No one will ever find him with that moniker. And when the Revolution begins, they're looking for experienced seamen, and he's given a commission in the Navy, and he has some pretty useful experiences, first as a subordinate officer, and ultimately he's given command. He's a pain in the neck. He's an irascible character. He's impatient. He's pugnacious. Congress, I think, to get rid of him, sends him to France, where Franklin has been sent as our first and ultimately greatest diplomat. And Franklin takes a shine to him, as you say. They become friends, and Franklin becomes his patron. And Franklin is looking for opportunities to bleed the British and take the war to the British in the British Isles. And John Paul Jones is more than willing to do that. He makes a surprise attack on a British port on the west coast of Britain called Whitehaven. He terrorizes the town, doesn't do a whole lot of damage. But his name is infamous throughout the British Isles. Mothers, if they want to get their children to behave, say, "You behave yourselves or John Paul Jones is going to get you." This is true. And then he's got a small flotilla. He's sailing in the Bonhomme Richard, which is a frigate. And he encounters the Serapis, which is a brand new British frigate with a very experienced captain, a very experienced crew. They're escorting a flotilla coming back with merchant ships coming back from the Baltic. And one of the great sea battles in American history. It's just, there are other ships involved, but it's basically the Bonhomme Richard against the Serapis. Jones's ship is sinking, and it's really by just perseverance and courage and all of the attributes that are needed to win out in this kind of slugfest. It goes on for hours. It's under the moonlight. It's a bright full moon, very dramatic, just off the coast of England on the east coast this time.
1: Townspeople went out there.
3: People are aligning the shoreline, watching. It's like a prize fight. It's like the cage fight behind you there at the White House. And Jones wins basically by one of his midshipmen climbing out and dropping grenades. Into the hold of the Serapis. There's a big explosion, and the captain of the Serapis surrenders. Jones shifts his surviving crewman to the Serapis, and the Bonhomme Richard sinks. It's a dramatic, wonderful tale. He's buried at the Naval Academy and is the patron saint of the United States Navy today, I would say.
1: And I noticed in your book there's a little skepticism to his reply when Captain Pearson said, "Do you strike?" He said, Jones replied, "I have not yet begun to fight." If I remember correctly, you said there's no actual written record of this. It is just something that's a
3: sea story. Yeah, it's, you know, so many of those phrases that seem a little too tidy to actually be true. And that's one of them. It certainly captures the spirit of the moment. He answered with impertinence. There's no doubt about that. He's roaring from the quarterdeck of his battered ship. with smoke and flames, and the both ships are on fire, and all of his cannons have been knocked off their carriages, except for the one that he's personally firing, trying to cut. Yeah, he's the gunner. And wow. He's aiming at the mainmast of the Serapis, trying to get their mast to topple over. So it's you couldn't make it up. It's right up there with the greatest sea battles of all time.
1: I do have one more question. If George Washington and John Paul Jones, John Adams, James Madison, other founders, Benjamin Franklin were alive today, what would they think looking around the United States today?
3: You know, I think they would not be surprised by the enmity that the Americans are showing for each other, the toxic level of intercourse, because we were born bickering as a country. Disputation is in the national genome. They would see what's happening today. The level of discourse is cruder than it was then, but it's no less heated. They would not be surprised, I think, by the magnitude of the country. 340-some million people would surprise them, but they called it the Continental Navy. They called it the Continental Army, the Continental Congress. The dollar was the Continental Dollar because they envisioned a continental empire. They knew Hollywood was out there somewhere. And so I don't think that would surprise them. They would be very disappointed, I believe. I don't want to channel them or pretend to speak for them. By what they would see as an abrogation of Article I responsibilities. They set up this Constitution with balances and checks, and it included Article I responsibilities and duties and prerogatives of the Congress, of the legislature, in order to check the executive, with the judiciary also providing checks. And Congress has punted that away. I think that they would be very alarmed at that, because that's not what they intended.
1: Mr. Atkinson, thank you so much for your time. It's a real honor, sir. I purposely did not read any book reviews before this interview because I didn't want you to think I was cribbing anything. I have read both volumes, and it was just a real honor to join you today. Thank you for your time.
3: Thank you. It was my pleasure, and I very much appreciate your enthusiasm, and I very much appreciate the way you've served the country.
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5: Fox News, I'm CJ Papa. Vice President J.D. Vance is not flying to Switzerland for more talks with Iran. Instead, he remains in Washington.
6: The meeting has now been postponed. The White House putting out this statement saying the plans for the upcoming technical talks have not been finalized, and the U.S. delegation has been prepared to depart at the first available opportunity, but the logistics of these negotiations have never been simple or predictable.
5: Fox's Max Gordon in Dubai. Gas prices continue trending down.
7: Dropping, thank goodness.
8: I think this is a bit of relief that everybody could use financially.
5: Those drivers filling up in Cleveland. AAA says gas now averaging $3.97 a gallon for regular. Shots fired in Times Square, New York City. Well, police say a fight broke out involving a large group of teens. A 17-year-old arrested. No injuries reported. 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

0: is the Fox News Rundown. 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
1: 50 golfers were unable to complete their first round at the U.S. Open Thursday because of a two-hour dense fog delay that led to play getting suspended by darkness. This morning, Wyndham Clark completed his first round at 6 under par, two shots better than Dustin Johnson, heading into round two. Second match of the World Cup for the United States, 3 o'clock Eastern time today on Fox versus Australia. Last night, Canada shut out Qatar 6-0 behind a hat-trick from Jonathan David. Mexico clinched a spot in the round of 32 with a 1-0 win over South Korea. Switzerland beat Bosnia-Herzegovina 4-1. Czechia and South Africa played a 1-1 draw. That's your sports on the Fox News Rundown. Jared Max, Fox News.
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3: They announced America 250 patches would be worn by players during the July 25th WNBA All-Star Game hosted by the Chicago Sky. Caused quite an uproar. I mean, let's just think about that. Why? Why is anybody uproaring about wearing a USA 250 patch? Go somewhere else and live for a second, you idiots. The WNBA then provided further clarity about 9 hours after it was published, saying, like any other major league sports leagues, we are exploring how to best to commemorate the country's 250th anniversary. Nothing has been finalized. I mean, you sorry non-athletes can't even say this country is so great, they're providing us, basically 7th grade basketball players, for hundreds of thousands, if not millions of dollars. You can't make this stuff up. For Outkick's Don't At Me, I'm Dan Dockich, and this is Fox News Rundown.

0: Please be advised. You may want to stop eating the following foods immediately. Broccoli, kale, bean sprouts, blueberries, quinoa, spinach.
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4: Fans of Tom Clancy's best-selling thriller novels will unfortunately find little of Jack Ryan's moral clarity in the latest film inspired by the series. Jack Ryan, Ghost War, one of the top five movies on Amazon Prime, follows CIA agent Jack Ryan as he tries to stop an MI6 CIA team created to fight Islamist terrorists. A pro-American version would make the team fighting the terrorists the heroes, but that isn't the case in Ghost War. Instead, the villain appears to be the head of the post-9/11 anti-terror task force, while the protagonists, led by Ryan, are people who want to shut the task force down. This is a moral universe that Tom Clancy would not recognize. As someone who grew up reading and loving Tom Clancy's novels, I was mortified by the film's take on right and wrong. Clancy's books were beloved and touted by Ronald Reagan himself because of their clear moral framework in which the U.S. was the good guy and the Soviets and other nefarious global actors were the bad guys. Clancy's secret weapon was a clearly defined moral framework. In his first few books, he laid out good, the U.S., and evil, the Soviet Union. It was this moral clarity that appealed to Reagan, who received a copy of The Hunt for Red October as a gift and loved it. Even in the 1980s, there were some on the left who sniffed at Clancy's patriotism. But today, unfortunately, it's Clancy's detractors who appear to control Hollywood. Current action movies typically highlight America as the bad guy, represented by corrupt operatives in law enforcement, national security, and big business. Clancy was popular because he offered an alternative to a culture of jaded self-loathing. His success was based on strong moral principles and the understanding that America was on the side of the angels in a global struggle against tyranny. Without that moral sense, we may still have a thriller with gadgets and the name Jack Ryan, but we don't have the Clancy vision that made his work so successful and gave Americans a clear sense of the good and bad guys in a dangerous world. This is Tevi Troy for the Fox News Rundown.
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13: Are finished. I'm Dave Anthony, Fox News. President Trump just posted that on Truth Social, writing, "We didn't meet out of desperation. Iran did." Apparently reacting to their supreme leader saying the president was desperate to make a deal that was signed on Wednesday. Vice President Vance was supposed to be holding talks with Iran today, but those aren't happening.
14: The 60-day negotiation period between the U.S. and Iran has now begun, but it's still unclear when the two sides are going to be meeting face-to-face. As you mentioned there, they were supposed to meet in Switzerland today, but those talks have now been postponed.
13: Fox's Max Gordon in Dubai. Iran reportedly didn't want to go. Upset over new fighting in Lebanon, which it demands Israel withdraw from as part of this agreement. Instead of that, Israel battled Hezbollah again today with 18 reported deaths, 4 Israeli soldiers also killed. Israel's been wary of the Iran deal, and some in Washington are too, worried about concessions for Iran to reopen the Strait of Hormuz to shipping from eased sanctions to a $300 billion reconstruction fund. The president, in his posts this morning, insists Iran gets no U.S. money, not 10 cents, and reacted to Democratic criticism that Iran's better off now. He wrote, "How stupid can some people be?" Some Republicans in Congress are also worried about the Iran agreement. Congressman Rich McCormick tells Fox,
15: "We need to have unconditional surrender. The only way that happens, though, is to make it so painful that they come to the table and say, you can have whatever you want."
13: The U.S. military has blown up another suspected drug trafficking boat off South America's coast, killing 3 more alleged narco-terrorists.
16: There's a brief video released of a boat speeding through the water, then bursting into flames, then a video of what appears to be floating debris. Southern Command had reported one person killed in an Eastern Pacific boat strike Tuesday, with the Coast Guard called in to search for 2 survivors. It's now 211 accused drug smugglers killed since the operation started in September.
13: Fox's Chris Foster. At soccer's World Cup, Mexico shut out South Korea last night to become the first team to advance to the next round. The U.S. would do the same today if the Americans beat Australia. 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
31: Si, senor!
30: A dimly lit room deep within the bowels of the Armstrong and Getty Communications compound on Friday. And today we're toiling under the title of the show.
31: More like Memo of Underwhelming.
30: Or, if you prefer,
31: Uncle Sam Boxes Kangaroo, film at 11.
30: Ah, oh, it's too bad you just came up with the MOU as Memorandum of Underwhelming. Because that's good. I mean, and the story's kind of over, so...
32: The story is just beginning, my friend.
30: Using the term MOU is kind of going to come to an end, though. I mean, that was all the talk there up until...
31: Who's seen MOU? When are they going to release MOU?
30: And Memorandum of Underwhelming is pretty good.
32: Yeah, speaking of which, and we won't belabor this. We've talked about it enough, but I'm glad you didn't pay me the $10 yet, because this is very controversial. Trump signed the MOU, but then JD was supposed to go to a signing ceremony,
30: right?
32: And that got postponed.
30: I was actually just thinking about this. This is why lawyers run the world. This is why you get to get lawyers. We should have had lawyers involved in our bet. I bet $10 that the deal would not be signed. Did I say Friday or by Friday? I don't remember, but it wasn't signed on Friday. It was signed before Friday.
32: Listen, I got no nits on me. Quit picking them, huh?
30: And then you've got the... Well, so they're not doing the, is it the signing or is it the ceremony that matters? And I would imagine it's the signing that, but anyway, not a good start when they were supposed to go and meet and start the negotiations about the missiles and stuff like that. And no, they canceled it because Hezbollah attacked Israel. Israel attacked Hezbollah overnight. And that is line one in the Memorandum of Underwhelming. Line one is hostilities end. And
32: it's on all fronts. Yeah, no.
30: Israel repeatedly says we didn't agree to that.
32: Yeah.
30: Can't make us agree to that.
32: No kidding.
30: Anyway, well, we'll talk about that more later. What was the thing with Uncle Sam boxing who?
32: Uncle Sam boxes Kangaroo, film at 11. We're playing the Aussies this afternoon. The U.S. and Aussies in the World Cup.
30: The Socceroos.
32: Yes.
30: Yeah, we'll be watching that.
32: Very exciting.
30: At my house.
32: I have a conflict, and I'm very bummed about it. I'll be DVRing it. But
30: do you know what time it is? So what time the match is?
32: 3 o'clock Eastern, noon Pacific.
30: Oh, it is? Is that early in the day?
32: Yeah.
30: Mm-hmm. Oh, cool.
32: So, from Friattle, don't step on any needles on the field, guys. That's the key thing to avoid. Never mind the awesome Aussie defense. Don't step on any junky needles.
30: So noon West Coast time, so I'm running errands today, so we'll have it on in the car as we drive around. Cool.
32: Oh, wow. Yeah, soccer without the excitement of soccer, without the distraction of being able to see it. Yes, that does sound like a dream come true.
30: Well, you could say it that way. Or you could say, it's not like I'm going to miss anything by not watching.
32: Oh, I disagree completely.
30: They can tell me if somebody scores. Well, I don't know anything about strategy, so watching it is worthless for me. I just see people running around, and it looks like they're randomly kicking the ball.
32: Right, yeah.
30: And everybody cheers, and I think, what are y'all excited about? The ball is 50 yards from the goal. What are we cheering about here?
32: Right. It helps if you picture it a lot like basketball, where there's a lot of ball movement around the perimeter. They're trying to get mismatches and trying to get the defense to be a little slow to react, and then you exploit that and move forward and blah, blah, blah. But, yeah, it takes a long damn time. Which is why they sing those songs and drink like lunatics. I mentioned this yesterday. The Scotsman descending upon Boston, they drank the Sam Adams Boston Lager dry at the Sam Adams giant tap house. They had to do an emergency thing. And bar owners are reporting receipts quadruple St. Patrick's Day.
30: Wow.
32: Just because the Scotsmen are in town.
30: Yeah.
32: Having a big time.
30: My niece who lives in Boston sent out more pictures yesterday of dudes in kilts walking around the subway and stuff like that.
32: Love it. I tell you what, this whole phenomenon of online influencers from all over the world saying, this country's freaking great. I've heard all this negative stuff. These are the nicest, friendliest people in the world. They're thrilled to show us their city. Americans are fabulous people. And I'm like, yeah, that's right. We are. Don't forget that. We're the most generous, welcoming people on earth. Generally, you know, except during the Biden years, if you have permission to come in. But yeah, God dang it. We're a great people in a great country. Let's not wallow in negativism all the time.
30: Unless we lose to the Socceroos, then I want them jailed.
32: Oh, yeah. Oh, yeah. Yeah. Ship them off to that El Salvador prison you're such a big fan of.
30: Exactly.
32: Where they shove your head down in your white jumpsuit.
30: Exactly.
32: Wow. That's not going to endear us to any tourists.
30: No, they won't think that's good at all.
32: No.
30: I'm trying not to talk at all about the whole Iran thing because I think it's really quite a dealio, but we'll get to that soon enough, I'm sure.
32: You want to hear my favorite headline of the day?
30: Sure.
32: Here it is. Obama slams America's fixation on wealth and fame ahead of star-studded launch party for $850 million shrine to himself.
30: That's hilarious. We're too focused
32: Andrew
30: on wealth
32: Styles
30: and fame.
32: For the win. Yeah.
30: He says to Bruce Springsteen and Bono and Ariana Grande in the first row.
32: Was that some sort of scientific irony test? You know, what's the purest distilled irony that can be produced or what? That's hilarious.
30: Yes, that is 60%.
32: An $850 million shrine to himself.
30: That is 60% enriched irony right there.
32: Right. The highest grade. Weapons grade. Yeah. Yes,
30: weapons grade irony.
32: Hilarious.
30: That is funny. I'd never thought about that, but that is absolutely true about that crowd. They're always talking about the regular guy and the rich getting away with this and that. And you're the most elite assembled group that could possibly exist.
32: Right. All the energy in the Democratic Party is the college-educated wealthy. It's crazy.
30: Well, and the whole presidential library thing has clearly turned into something that wasn't the original point. It was supposed to be you got to house the documents from an administration somewhere, and then scholars and researchers can go and dig through them. like that Robert Caro, I read the LBJ book, has spent his whole life practically at the LBJ library, as he says, turning over millions of pages over the years, reading every line. That's what they're for, but they just kind of recently, I'm going to build a giant, like, monument to myself.
0: It's a shrine-seum.
30: With the donations of people that I helped out over the years, or maybe can still help out in the future. A shrine. That's so not American.
0: I would agree. Yeah. And honestly, there is a lot to like at the Obama thing. It's a giant community center, you know, sports courts for kids and educational resources and that sort of thing, which is lovely. But yeah, in general, yeah, the shrines to presidents, why? I mean, some of them deserved like monuments and such, but a very few.
30: Yeah. Interesting. I didn't take in any of it. I just couldn't. You said you tuned it on for like 5 minutes.
0: No, I think it was 10 seconds. Michelle was slathering praise on her man for being a visionary and a far-seeing, sage and saint and the rest of it. I'm like, oh, God. Well, and I bailed.
30: He'd have won a third term if we allowed that sort of thing.
0: Mm. Wow, interesting.
2: Michelle Obama!
0: Yeah, that was one of the speakers. Yeah,
30: that was the wrestler from last weekend at the UFC match.
0: Oh, I'd misunderstood. Yeah,
30: that's not helpful. You're not helping
0: keynote speaker there.
30: That's dividing us. That's not bringing us together.
0: Yeah, yeah. Come on.
30: Let's start the show officially. I'm Jack Armstrong. He's Joe Getty. On this, it is Friday, June 19th. It's Juneteenth, right? Is today Juneteenth?
0: Correct. Yeah.
30: The year 2026. We are Armstrong and Getty. Are we racist if we're working here? If we're working on Juneteenth, does that make you a racist?
0: I think so. Yes. Mm-hmm. All right, let's begin now officially according to FCC rules, regulations. Here comes Joe and Mark.
5: Damn, New York, we really did it, man. We really did it. There's a lot of people that have a lot of negative stuff to say. There's a lot of people who have a lot of opinions. But when you prove them wrong, you really don't have to, say shit to them. Appreciate y'all. Thank you.
30: Jalen Brunson of the New York Knicks, who has become the most celebrated basketball player on the planet, who was the 33rd pick in the NBA draft a couple of years back. Second round. Everybody passed on him at least once.
0: Yeah. Yeah. Just amazing. I am not an NBA fan. I am certainly not a New York Knicks fan. But I've become a giant fan of the Knicks win. And the reaction in New York City, and it crystallized in my head through two things I read. One, Arthur Brooks, who's the psychologist, he writes about happiness and unhappiness for the Free Press. And he was describing how sports fans are happier people in general than non-sports fans.
30: Interesting.
0: And there have been all sorts of scientific studies about it, and we can dig into that because I found it super interesting. But the other thing was Peggy Noonan quoted a friend who was observing all this and how happy people were and watching the scenes of the crowds in the street day after day after day. And the fact that it was an un-internet thing that was happening. People were physically with each other. They were looking at each other. Nobody was scrolling with their phones. Very few of them had their phones up to video, take pictures. Everybody was interacting with each other in a great American city. It was an un-internet phenomenon. And I thought, wow, right. At least we do that with sports.
30: I'm intrigued by this concept that sports fans are happier than non-sports fans. I think that makes sense based on just my anecdotal having lived my life.
0: Yeah. And they asked the question, if you're a skeptic, good for you. You should be. Is it just that happy people like sports or that sports make people happy? And we'll dig into those studies and spell that out for you.
30: That's a good question.
0: Yeah.
30: The problem is when you're a sports fan, your team doesn't always win the championship. In fact, they don't always even have a winning season. So how about those years?
0: Doesn't matter.
30: Doesn't matter?
0: No, not at all.
30: Just something to focus on that's not inflation or war or
32: It's interaction and something in common with friends, acquaintances, and strangers.
30: There's definitely
32: a bridge to other human beings.
30: There's definitely a community aspect to it, no doubt whatsoever.
32: Mm-hmm.
30: Yeah, that's very, very interesting. Maybe I'll have to rethink my... I was huge into sports for almost my entire life, from a little kid until I had kids. When I had kids, I thought, I ain't got time for this anymore. I kind of bailed on all sports. But
32: mm-hmm. Sure, yeah.
30: We've got headlines on the way. What do you think of that? Do you have any thoughts on that, the whole being a happier for your sports fan? Text line 415-295-KFTC.
1: Armstrong and Getty.
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1: In my headline, if I was writing a headline, J.D. Vance thinks you're stupid.
2: Wow. I sense a hidden meaning there.
1: J.D. Vance thinks he can say anything in front of you, and because he went to Yale and you didn't, you'll just buy it or something, or he's so persuasive. I just was watching him on Fox, and he just says stuff that's not true over and over again, very emphatically.
2: Yeah.
1: They won't get a dime until they've agreed to all our nuclear... blah, blah. That's just flat freaking not true, dude.
2: No, and nobody believes it.
1: Not a dime of U.S. dollars. Whoa. Ain't the U.S. part of the dollars that bothers me.
2: Right, it's just dollars. Who cares where they come from?
1: Wow. He thinks you're stupid.
2: Yeah, all right. Well, we're not, damn it. And neither is Heather Myers. Let's figure out who's reporting what. It's the lead story. Heather, take it away.
3: That could be arguable. Good morning, Joe and Jack. I hope that your Friday's off to a great start. Let's start with some of the headlines. CNN saying U.S.-Iran talks postponed as Israel clashes with Hezbollah. CBS News, Israel-Hezbollah fighting intensifies in Lebanon as next phase talks are delayed. And from NBC News, Obama says U.S. may be worse off now than before Iran war.
1: So starting day one, the strait is open. So up to, I forget what the number is, hundreds of millions of dollars they're going to start pouring into Iran with the strait open. And the talks over the nuclear part have been delayed. It's already happened.
2: Yeah. And look, this is not patting myself on the back, but when it emerged that one of the points of the deal was that all fighting stops, including Israel and Hezbollah, I'm like, whoa, that's a non-starter. That'll never happen. That's silly. It's ridiculous. And Aaron didn't last, you know, long enough to make a decent ham sandwich. They wouldn't eat in Israel because ham's not kosher anyway. Back to you, Heather.
3: NPR, Luigi Mangione's lawyers withdraw plans for psychiatric defense.
4: Okay, there's only one thing we can do here. Joe not only considered going to law school, he filled out some of the paperwork. Why did they throw that out for like a cup of coffee yesterday and then pull it back?
2: I wonder whether they talked him into it and he later said, wait, no, I don't want to do that.
4: Okay.
2: It's entirely possible. Best guess. Or they're all crazy. He's crazy. No, he's not crazy. He's crazy again. That's pretty crazy.
3: From the Associated Press, California labor union offers to scale back billionaire tax proposal after pushback.
2: Huh. Yeah, their cash grab was too greedy and obvious.
4: But it's already on the ballot. How does that work?
3: They are asking the governor to get behind this, and if he does, they'll scale it back to 2% instead of 5%.
4: Can you do that when the voters have already voted on putting it on the ballot?
2: And signed the paperwork, the petitions and all? Yeah, I'd love to know more about the legalities of that. They just, it's so naked to just a shameless cash grab.
3: From Gallup this morning, U.S. adults' ability to afford health care at a five-year low.
2: Yeah, I noticed.
3: Yeah, I'm going to stop. From the Chicago Tribune, Obama's presidential center in Chicago will be a beacon of hope for democracy.
4: That's what we need, a beacon of hope.
2: Yeah, for democracy specifically.
4: The old BOH. Okay. We need more BOHs in every town.
2: Keep your pants on, finally, Tribune.
3: Finally, this morning from the Babylon Bee, Iran wins $300 billion cash prize for placing second in war.
4: Wow, that's pretty good.
2: Thank you very much, Heather. Never disappoints. Yes, well done. Thanks.
4: You know, I was listening to Jonah Goldberg yesterday. How much time I got, Michael? Like 5 seconds. Well, I have to explain what one of Iran's main goals looks like is going to be met, and that's dividing the United States and Israel. Maybe that was their goal.
0: Armstrong and Getty.
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12: Hey, John, why don't you tell everybody why you started going to longevity medical clinic?
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1: Yo, yo, yo. I am horrified by what has happened to the Iran, this whole Iran thing. I think it's terrible, but not everybody apparently does. And I also think J.D. Vance is lying to you, but more on that later.
2: Yeah, I've run across a couple of really interesting takes recently that definitely they shine the light from a different side. Might not change anybody's minds, but perspective's worth hearing. But first and most importantly, it's time for the Friday tradition. Let's take a fond look back at the week that was. It's Cal Clips of the Week.
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4: Michelle Obama is a man! Am I right, America?
5: Sadly, due to the construction of data centers and the impending water wars, the most useful college majors now are foraging and hand-to-hand combat.
6: Go ahead and cry. After 53 years, the Knicks are finally NBA champions once again.
7: No one is getting left behind this time.
8: Yes, it's basically a medical emergency. We were notified that we have a possible Ebola case on board.
9: So that means 30 equals 6, which equals 8. You know what also equals 8? 4. Unrelated, 2 equals 6.
10: I want my country back.
11: He's a stupid son of a bitch.
12: To get me, he's coming after my wife, Jen. A public servant.
13: I want to be lighting you up every single day, and now I don't have to worry about offending CNN viewers. It's war.
14: The paradox of California today is a successful economy attached to a failing model of governance.
15: A phrase I learned early in my career in the New York field office, and that's don't choke on your own smoke.
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17: The coolest thing about the progress we've made over the last few weeks.
18: The Iran deal that we made is going to bring a lot of success to the world.
19: We are prepared to release frozen funds.
20: The Iranians are in charge. The killers and thugs are still in charge. They're going to take that money and recover everything.
17: But isn't it worth trying?
21: These fools who think I haven't been tough enough on Iran are either jealous, bad people, or stupid.
17: You can't tell a country, whether Israel or Iran, they're not allowed to have any self-defense.
18: It's common sense. They don't want to get bombed. They don't want to get hit.
12: Know your rights. And for the love of Mike, don't ever give them up.
22: I'm Mike, and I approve this message.
23: Still back!
19: Clips of the week.
2: Want to hear that Bob Odenkirk thing again? Maybe later in the show today. I love that. As Better Call Saul talking about how precious our rights are and how we better not give them up. Love that. Love that. Love that.
1: So Joe texted me yesterday that he ran into somebody who thinks it's a good idea that Trump has made this deal, and I haven't heard a lot of that, so I was interested.
2: Yeah, a couple of perspectives. A good friend of mine who did business all over the world. And I mean all over the world, said, first of all, because he's done business and negotiating in all these countries, he says negotiating in China is really hard. India is worse. And Iran is impossible because of the utter lack of candor. And they're just utterly dishonest and manipulative and will steal from you as they're shaking your hand. And just culturally, if you can get over on the other guy, that's seen as clever, not as despicable, but clever.
1: Yeah. Anyway. It's hard to fully appreciate cultural differences.
2: Yeah.
1: Because if you sat down at a table and you were doing a deal about a car or a house or anything in the United States, and it turns out the guy lied to your face, like the words in the contract you're going to sign were completely different than what he was saying to you with words, you would think he was a scumbag. And everybody you told the story to would think he was a scumbag.
2: Yeah.
1: But apparently in some countries, that's seen as clever. Oh, boy, yeah, he was really good.
2: Yeah, you should have checked more. He painted over all that mold? That's on you. Yeah, exactly. Anyway, but this same friend said he is much more positive about the memorandum of underwhelming, as I called it this morning, because he said the world economy was suffering much more than we feel in the United States. And there were several countries, whether friends or like frenemies like China, that were on the verge of panicking and were really seriously saying, hey, we've got to resolve this thing quickly. And so that was the idea. Having set back their nuclear program for years, probably, that Trump was just under much greater pressure than we understood. And this will get the world economy going again. So one perspective. On the other hand, I think I was trying to find it. I think the Journal maybe has an article about how the economies of South Korea, Japan, and Singapore, and Asia is just exploding with wealth, all based on tech. But yeah, folks from all over the third world are flocking Asia now because there's so much money rolling around there. So I don't know what's going on. And then I came across this from the fabulous Neil Ferguson, who says on its face, Trump's 14 points, he's comparing it to Wilson's 14 points at the end of World War One. Right now, Trump's 14 points look as wretched as Wilson's 14 points looked splendid in 1918. But who can be sure what lies ahead? If the most perilous time for Iran's horrible regime is not when it is under intense bombardment, but when it makes peace and smells the approach of boatloads of money. What if at the same time it turns out that the IRGC's equally blood-soaked Confederate, Vladimir Putin, is in deeper trouble than we realize with his war in Ukraine? Moscow got pounded the other day. Anyway, and what if the reason oil prices didn't even go higher than they did in the past 4 months is that China's domestic economy is in free fall, as some numbers indicate? What if, in short, President Trump's luck holds as it has held so often throughout his 80 years of often reckless risk-taking?
1: Obviously, that all could happen, but that's counting on your luck holding as opposed to a strategy. Luck's a heck of a strategy.
2: Yeah, I think luck, I think he tossed out that word too easily. Let me read his next sentence. In the end, the wording of this lousy memorandum of understanding may matter less than the second and third order consequences of Trump's Iran war. The economic consequences to date have certainly been far less damaging than I foresaw in the earlier in the conflict. Maybe, just maybe, the same will turn out to be true of the geopolitical consequences.
1: Then what's with the complete bull S? I wish I could say the word that J.D. Vance is spreading around the last couple of days. All the crap about, look, you know what's cool? They don't even want a weapon anymore. They've come to the conclusion that was a bad idea. That's crap. The idea
2: nobody
1: that,
2: has ever lied to me about a good thing for me.
1: Right. Or Trump and J.D. are both saying the same thing with, wait a second, it wouldn't be fair to tell Iran they can't have rockets when Saudi Arabia can have rockets. What is this equivalence between our enemies and our friends? Where the hell did this come from?
2: Trump says stuff like that a lot. He said it about Russia. He said it about China.
1: That is nuts.
2: I think he thinks it's a bargaining maneuver. I don't know. I find it despicable.
1: Well, I can tell you what commentary the magazine that stands up for Israel thinks about it in a second. But first, this from Mark Halperin's piece today, getting to what your friend was saying. Halperin talking to officials in the White House. Officials directly involved in the negotiations argue that allowing Iran to sell oil is a relatively small price to pay if it lowers gasoline prices in America, stabilizes energy markets, and creates a pathway to preventing a nuclear crisis. Boy, that third one is very thin, it seems to me, since they've already today delayed the talks. Day one, the talks have been delayed.
2: There is zero indication that the future is promising in terms of nuclear negotiations. There's no reason to think that, but they repeat it over and over again.
1: The argument boils down to this. Every other potential benefit disappears if negotiations collapse. In that sense, they see the deal not as an act of weakness, but as an exercise in risk management. A gamble, but a calculated one. I like this part. Nobody inside the administration that Mark Halperin talks to seems to be under any illusion about the odds. They might be talking like we're talking. Trump advisors almost universally acknowledge this is a long shot. Their view is simply that a long shot beats no shot. Then you shouldn't have started the war if you weren't willing to go through to the point that you're just going to make them go along with this.
2: Or do we just knock their program backward over and over again through the years? It's a disease that can't be cured. It'd be too costly to cure it. So we just, You know, he knocked the symptoms back every so often.
1: So I was...
2: The Tylenol of a good, solid bombing.
1: So I was listening to Jonah Goldberg yesterday of the Dispatch, who I haven't agreed with much in quite a while, but he was making the point that Iran has cleverly... One of their great goals, in addition to having enough rockets to overwhelm Israel's Iron Dome at some point, and they were getting close. I had missed this part of the story, but I guess Marco was talking about this at the beginning. That's one of the reasons we needed to go to war now. Iran was approaching the place where they would have so many rockets that they could overwhelm the Iron Dome forces, and then they would actually be able to blow up Tel Aviv with conventional weapons. They don't need a nuke. And now we're going to allow them to have rockets again, because it's not fair to tell one country they can have rockets and one country can't. It's perfectly fair. It's the way the world works.
2: It's what being a superpower is all about. That's the fun.
1: Yes. Well, why do some countries have nuclear weapons and some don't? Because some countries we trust with them and some we don't. It's a nonsense. Again, J.D. Vance thinks you're stupid is my headline there. But the other part, the second best thing that Iran could get is to drive a wedge between Israel and the United States. Israel exists because of the help of the United States since its beginning. They get so much military financial help from us. And now you're getting this, Israel gets rockets, but Iran doesn't. That wouldn't be fair talk out of J.D. Vance. Commentary Magazine, which is well-respected in your think tank worlds, has this piece from Abe Greenwald today. Vance drops the pretense. J.D. Vance's Jew baiting is no longer hiding in plain sight. It's no longer something that has to be inferred from his choice of anti-Semitic allies. His serial flirtations with the rhetoric of the podcast right, because, you know, he's friends with Tucker and that sort of stuff.
2: Right.
1: Or his clear displeasure whenever the Jewish state asserts itself in a way that conflicts with his political faction's priorities. It's now out in the open. We get it. Everyone hates Israel, and maybe they're all onto something. Vance has been itching to say this for a long time, and Donald Trump's failure in Iran finally gave him the opportunity. The president is letting JD be JD. Turns out he's exactly who I thought he was. So that's the view from the Israeli think tank community, anyway.
2: Wow.
1: JD's part of the whole Tucker, Megyn Kelly, Candace Owens, Israel is the root of a lot of problems crowd. I don't know if I believe that or not. Although why does Israel get rockets and Iran doesn't? What?
2: That's a bizarre statement.
1: Or lecturing Israel about firing on Hezbollah. You realize Hezbollah the other day, when this happened the other day, was Hezbollah blew up a school bus. Shot at a school bus in Israel. Israel fights back. And then, of course, the world headlines are Israel attacks Hezbollah, leaving out the first part.
2: Right. Right. Yeah. And Hezbollah is Iran.
1: Right. Right.
2: Unblanking believable. I don't know what to make of it.
1: How about the fact that day one, the negotiations get blown up?
2: That's a slight delay. I wouldn't worry about it. It's rainy.
1: Do you think they'll ever sit down? I'd rather they didn't. I don't want to see J.D. Vance smiling and shaking hands with a leader from the Revolutionary Guard.
2: They'll go through the motions, yeah, at some point.

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0: And Brian from Santa Rosa. Thanks, Brian. From D.H. Lawrence, the great writer.
1: Big fan.
0: Men fight for liberty and win it with hard knocks. Their children, brought up easy, let it slip away, poor fools. And their great-grandchildren are once more slaves.
1: Seems to be human nature. Not sure if you can interrupt that.
0: It's very, very difficult. I think you can just delay it as long as you can. As Reagan put it, we're never more than a couple of generations away from losing our liberty.
1: Or just look at your own.
0: Absolutely true.
1: Just look at your own family dynamics. If your own, the own swing in your own family. It's not easy to arrest that track.
0: No. Growing up poor yields a different person than growing up affluent on average across a population. There's no doubt of it. No doubt about it. Mailbag.
1: I can't wait to later talk about how great my first crockpot meal turned out. It was amazing.
0: Excellent. Drop us a note, mailbag at armstrongandgetty.com. Yesterday, we played this clip of Gavin Newsom.
2: I'd like to say something to my wife. These times are not normal. They're not ordinary. I love you, and I'm sorry he's doing this.
0: And Jack observed, that's funny, that he has the same cadence as Bill Shatner as Captain Kirk in the original Trek. And now I can't get it out of my head, and neither can Brian, different Brian, Dr. Brian. He does sound like Kirk. When you said, California, the final frontier, I effing spit out my drink. That's funny. Yeah, I know.
1: That's a weird speaking style. If that's his I'm mad speaking style, I mean, he should work on that.
0: Stan says, you got to hear this. It's got to be blaring from the Trump motorcade. Undoubtedly the theme song to Trump's entire two terms. I don't think a single person in the entire world would disagree with me. Imagine Trump singing this in karaoke. It is, of course, the Molly Hatchet classic Flirting with Disaster, which is a pretty good Trump walk-up song, as it were. We can't play it for you, Stan, because of weird licensing laws with music and podcasting. Anyway. Moving along, Aaron writes, happy Juneteenth. Check your privilege. I actually do check my privilege daily, but race has nothing to do with it. I pray, thank you, Jesus, that I was born in America to two great parents who loved me, cared for me, and taught me how to be a good man. I thank him for my wife and children and our quality of life because I know it is not common to live as well as we do. Again, not even a single thought about race. If anybody thinks I'm missing something racial in my practice of gratitude, that says more about them than it does of me.
1: Yeah, if you were born in the United States, that's a huge leg up on having a good life in the history of the world. Then if you got a good family also, oh.
0: We got a couple of emails pointing out that Juneteenth is a stupid holiday. I want to talk about that. My feelings are a little more ambivalent than that.
1: Well, I don't like federal holidays, period. So it's not just because it's Juneteenth. I'd like to get rid of like all but three.
0: Yeah, it was born of the Great Awakening and the Biden administration. So that's enough to despise it. But as a historical day, it's interesting. And I hate that it's become wokeified. Moving along on Seattle's incredible drug problems. John from Boise writes, first, he misses Katie and wants her to come back. We all do. Seattle, during my 30 years of law enforcement in the East San Francisco Bay, we were very active in drug enforcement. Back in the old days, before the George Soros-funded DAs, we had the ability to arrest many drug addicts for being under the influence and possession. Here are my conclusions. One, if people are sent to jail, if only for a week, once they are sober and are able to, they are able to make clearer decisions when they get out. Saw it over and over again. Two, the easiest way to get a young mother off drugs is to arrest her for under the influence and call CPS. Many moms will stay off drugs to get their kids back.
1: Hmm.
0: Drug enforcement is a tool which helps many people. It's so true. We've heard that from so many cops and former addicts.
1: Now, build them a tiny house, give them the needles, let them make their own decisions. If you missed a segment, get the podcast, Armstrong and Getty On Demand.
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5: Well, this is something the U.S. and Iran will like. I'm Dave Anthony, Fox News. A new ceasefire for Israel in Lebanon that just went into effect an hour ago, and Hezbollah is agreeing to abide by it.
6: This ceasefire was brokered, according to a U.S. official, by the Qatari government, as well as with help from Iran. Of course, though, Iran has been supporting Hezbollah, so they have a hand in all of this. But, you know, this comes after some really intense fighting last night. According to the IDF, four of their soldiers were killed in this fighting. They say that they killed dozens of Hezbollah fighters, and they struck about 80 Hezbollah positions in this latest round of fighting.
5: Fox Business's Max Gordon in Dubai. That flare-up in Lebanon reportedly had Iran refusing to go to a round of negotiations supposed to start today in Switzerland with Vice President Vance. Those talks were postponed. He's still in Washington 2 days after the U.S. and Iran agreement was signed.
7: And also triggered a 60-day window to negotiate the final terms of the deal. Key agreements include an immediate end to the war, a U.S. ending its naval blockade of Iranian ports, and Iran agreeing not to develop a nuclear weapon.
5: Fox's Doug Luzader. Some in Congress and both parties have been critical of sanctions relief and other financial benefits for Iran in the deal. Democrats claim Iran's better off now than before the war. President Trump posted on Truth Social this morning, how stupid can some people be? The Obama Presidential Center opens today in Chicago, the day after a celebrity-filled ceremony where the former president touted his library, showing how precious democracy is.
8: And remind us what we can achieve when we embrace our shared responsibilities as citizens.
5: And former President Obama also seemed to reference President Trump, calling for cooperation among nations.
8: Instead of trying to dominate and bully and squeeze every advantage just because we can.
5: Three other ex-presidents were there. President Trump not invited. He has called the new Obama library trash. America's listening to Fox News.
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4: Trying to broaden my horizons today. My horizons are too narrow. That's what I decided. My horizons, like straighter straights. But yes. My horizons are too narrow, and I'm trying to broaden them by looking at different sections of different sites and newspapers and that sort of stuff. Just came across this one in tech I want to talk about later. There's a revolution in the world of battery technology happening that's going to change all kinds of things. It's going to be awesome.
5: Yeah, I know they're getting better and better, but okay, I'll look forward to that. What is Alpha Gal Syndrome? We'll tell you about it, as Nellie Bowles hilariously put it in. No, she said, sounds like a disease that makes women start their own businesses. It's not. It has to do with tick bites. Crazy. Yeah, it's got a silly name.
4: Alpha Gal Syndrome. I thought it was going to fit in with something with summer.
5: Girl bosses. And
4: yeah, exactly.
5: It has nothing to do with it. And a well-known American eatery. With a drink so unhealthy, doctors are saying it should be declared poison and be made illegal. So stay tuned for details on that. Perhaps you'll be swigging some this weekend. But first, it's a gender-bending madness update. I'm overdue.
6: So, I kept hearing about this thing called
7: gender-bending madness.
8: They're loco.
9: Yeah. We're in a brave new world.
5: I'm just going to dance for a minute before we get started. You know me. I love clubs.
4: Well,
5: love
4: the
5: clubbing.
4: Friday, of course, I will be at the club tonight.
5: Yeah, Michael, we're going to start the Gender Bending Madness update with clip number 90. This is Alexandria Hoff on Special Report last night.
10: The Federal Trade Commission, which typically focuses on commercial fraud, is accusing the World Professional Association for Transgender Health, or WPATH, of false advertising. Joined by the attorneys general of Texas, Alaska, Nebraska, and Iowa, the FTC claims in the new consumer protection lawsuit that WPATH has profited off of claiming that transgender treatments for children are medically necessary, despite the treatments not being backed by reliable data.
5: And she goes into greater depth that there's absolutely no evidence that it does kids any good to engage in these cruel experiments. And so here come the lawsuits, as Jack has called for years. You know, the doctors, the counselors, everybody who is committing these cruelties on kids, man, they got to be called to answer for it. And I'm glad. Meanwhile, in Virginia, moderate Virginia governor, that's in quotes, she campaigned as that, Abigail Spanberger, tapped a far left wing advocate with a long history of pushing gender transitions for children to serve on the state's LGBTQ plus advisory board. As Equality Arlington president and founder, Kellen Macbeth has also fought to allow biological boys and girls bathrooms, sports and locker rooms, among other things. So that's good. You've got to be a hardcore child trans activist to be on the LGBTQ plus board, which is the problem with the TQ plus part of it. Gay people, no problem. Confusing children into taking life-altering chemicals and surgeries. Big problem. Meanwhile, in Southern California, Jack, this will ring a bell for you, be near and dear to your heart. Parents in Southern California community, Murrieta Unified School District, are declaring the district a sanctuary community for parental rights.
4: Oh.
5: Saying essentially, if you can suspend laws and ignore them because of some vague, quote unquote, moral principle like sanctuary cities for illegal immigrants, well, we're doing the same thing with parental choice. About they're hardcore about vaccines in a way I do not agree with, but they're about vaccines and curriculum and gender bending madness and the rest of it. It's an interesting legal tack, and I'm looking forward to seeing it unfold.
4: Yeah, no kidding. And I've been trying to figure out how common this is around the country, or if this is mostly just a California thing, where at the doctor's office they try to, for instance, they try to separate you from your kids at a very young age.
5: Yeah, indeed. So I'm never sure how to structure the gender bending madness update. If I should have the lead story first, then follow it with less important stuff, or lead up to the lead story and not never get to it occasionally. So now I'm going to put it in the middle. This is uneffing believable. Benjamin Ryan with some great journalism. And first, I'm going to quote Nellie Bowles commenting on that. At the height of the movement to medically transition gender dysphoric kids, it's worth mentioning that Nellie is a lesbian. She's married to Barry Weiss. But she's a very, very sane person.
4: Boy, at what an amazing couple. I'd like to sit around their dinner conversations.
5: Oh, yeah. Yeah. At the height of the movement to medically transition gender dysphoric kids, it was always a little unclear how many kids were affected. Like, how riled up should we all get, really? Now we have data and a great write-up thanks to the brave journalist Benjamin Ryan. In Oregon, from 2016 to 2023, about 1 in 250 girls were taking testosterone by age 17.
4: Wow.
5: And that number was likely increasing every year during that time frame. So by 2023, it was probably a lot more than 1 in 250. That is objectively wild. That is a huge number of girls being put on testosterone, which alters them permanently for life. Their voices, their bone structure. In retrospect, the reactions to this over the past few years were probably too muted. And then there's a chart that I wish I could explain, but it would take a minute. But testosterone among girls went from nothing to skyrocketing in the space of just a couple of years.
4: It's just the whole umbrella of different groups protecting each other or standing up for each other because they're all fighting the man. I don't quite understand. I'm amazed that gay people, that lesbians who were like stars on the soccer team because they were more masculine than the other girls and would have been put on testosterone when they were young, if they lived today, if they were teens today, didn't fight back against this. I'm amazed that more tomboys didn't say, whoa, they would have done this to me. I'm not a man. I'm just a more masculine girl who happens to be gay.
5: Nellie actually says, there's no way in hell I would have survived this, Ma. If I'd been born just a few years later, I would have been puberty blocked and teed so fast I'd never have children and had to shave my face forever.
4: Oh, my God.
5: But I want to get to her main point about this horrific study and chart. Rarely do I look back on a moral panic and think, wow, we did exactly the right thing in response to it. Rarely do you say, it's a good thing we panicked there. Things could have gotten really bad. But in this case, it's the truth. Doctors were drugging every gender nonconforming girl they could get their paws on. Any girl going through puberty and feeling a little weird was offered testosterone. An army of de-sexed girls was created. It's really so dark. It absolutely is. Good God, unspeakable evil.
4: It almost is.
5: And the autistic kids. Sorry, go ahead.
4: It's almost anti-gay. That's why.
5: Oh, 100%.
4: I'm amazed that there weren't more people in the gay crowd standing up saying, "Well, you're anti-gay. You're saying if anybody is gay, they need to be worked on by doctors. Yeah, that there's something wrong with you."
5: As I've said before, the trans activists say, you're an effeminate boy, we're going to make you into a woman. Because you can't be what you are. You're in the wrong body, so we're going to take knives and drugs and alter your body. Same with you butch girls. Or you girls who are just afraid of, you know, becoming a woman. And all that entails. Yeah, we're going to carve you up, but good, at least chemically speaking. It's unspeakably evil against gays. And it's worth mentioning the whole, you know, past the LGB thing, the TQ plus two spirit, blah, blah, blah, blah, blah stuff. That's a tool of the neo-Marxists to convince the lesbian and gay people. I'm just going to say gay people. You two bisexuals, you're at least a little gay, aren't you? Anyway, it's a way to convince the gay people. No, you have to be down with all of it. They're part of you. But it's not about them. It's about neo-Marxism trying to, you know, overthrow Western civilization and divide everybody.
8: LGBTQ2 plus.
4: There's old Tenfold Trudeau, who's now dating astronaut Katy Perry and was at the USA soccer match last 2 weeks ago. Will he be there today rooting for America because that's what his girlfriend wants?
5: Justin, just remember, Mars ain't the kind of place to raise your kids. Elton John, 1971. Anyway, moving back to this. So 10-fold increase among biological girls and 14-fold increase in natal boys in powerful sex hormones given between 2016 and 2023 during the horrifying Great Awakening in the beleaguered state of Oregon. Oh, man. There's a high school female athlete who was unknowingly made to wrestle a male who sexually assaulted her during a match. She is suing with the help of the Alliance Defending Freedom. We wish her good luck on that. Do we have time for this? Yeah. Hey, this is just interesting. Idaho tried to outlaw men using women's bathrooms and locker rooms, men portraying themselves as women. And the judge, this district judge, federal judge, knocked it down. It'll go through the courts and stuff. A federal judge doing anything hardly even gets my attention. But Judge Amanda K. Brailsford in Idaho said it was not necessary to consider the claims on the merit because the plaintiffs were likely to prevail on their third claim, that the law is unconstitutionally vague, saying you have to go with your actual sex, not your identification with which bathroom and locker room you use. Granting a preliminary injunction, Judge Brailsford wrote that the law is likely to be unconstitutional, get this, because it requires individual officers to make subjective decisions, including an assessment of a person's biological sex.
4: You got a penis?
5: There could be nothing less subjective. Do you produce sperm or ova? There it is. I just thought that was silly.
4: Appear to have a penis. Like, that's just your opinion, man. That's subjective.
5: Right, that's highly subjective. And then finally this, I love this. We've always wondered, where are the women protecting girls' sports? A lot of women, for reasons we've discussed before, have gotten pulled into the whole Great Awakening thing where they can't break with the herd, like we were just describing. And say, look, I'm down with that, and that, but I'm not down into girls getting their asses kicked on the playing field by boys because they feel like they have to have solidarity with the whole dealio. And so there, and I don't like the term girl dads. It's just too cute. But in Maine, there is an association with 8,000 men and growing, and Maine's not a very big state, population-wise, who are going hard at protecting girls' sports in Maine to protect their daughters. And it's gaining a lot of steam and they're getting a lot of attention. And this one guy got active when his daughter was starting second grade. She said her teacher had read the class a book that had images of men with beards wearing dresses and told the class that gender is simply a feeling. Now, this is like 6-7-year-olds. You might be a boy, a girl, or both, or neither. And his daughter responded, but that doesn't make any sense. I don't feel like a girl. I just am a girl.
4: Their teacher told them in Maine?
5: Oh, yeah. Yeah.
4: Oh, my God.
5: Like I'm always saying, no matter how red your state is, there is a deep blue dot. It's your local school. It's gender bending freaking madness.
4: I would be so angry if you told my little kid that because you're going to confuse them forever.
5: They're telling them that in 80% of the schools around America.
4: Oh, that's horrifying.
5: Yes, it is. This is less horrifying. There's a way to keep your dog healthier and happier for longer, and it's Rough Greens, America's number one dog supplement. It's all natural, made in the U.S., and it is chock full of a lot of the stuff that's missing from your dog's food.
4: Well, I don't know if it's a boy dog or a girl dog you have, and you don't know either because you can't ask them. But either way, they need Rough Greens to be healthy. And yeah, Rough Greens.
5: I came to a pretty firm conclusion on mine.
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5: 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Rough Greens makes any dog food better. You know, somebody once, we were walking Baxi back when he was alive, and obviously we don't walk him anymore. Good Lord, what an unnecessary thing to say. Anyway, this woman says, oh, is he a boy or a girl? And I wanted to say to her, excuse me, folks, I wanted to say to her, he has a dick. You can see it. And I, could she have been like woke or just not very observant? I just don't think she's very observant. Well, so just unwilling to check the undercarriage.
4: Just to clarify, you used to walk him back when he was alive.
5: Yes. Yeah. Okay. And that ended, unfortunately, when he passed. Yes.
4: Right.
5: Just to clarify. Right. No.
4: Got a question about using AI and whether it's a good idea or not, or healthy or not, and other stuff on the way. Stay here.
11: Armstrong and Getty.
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1: A few more details about that big, giant attack on Moscow by Ukraine, which is awesome, coming up later.
2: Yeah, Russia is struggling in a lot of ways. Can't wait to talk about that. You don't want alpha gal syndrome, which, again, is not a syndrome that makes a woman want to start her own business.
1: Fingers crossed I don't have it.
2: You don't want it. You really don't want it. It's a sugar molecule found in some food, animal products, and tick saliva, but not in humans. And when someone's bitten by certain kinds of ticks, they can develop antibodies to alpha gal, making them allergic to mammal-derived products. That's that meat allergy you've probably heard about in terms of tick bites. One day you wake up allergic to beef, pork, lamb, even dairy. And it's possible to develop the allergy weeks to months after the tick bite. As an adult milk drinker, it's a nightmare scenario, this journalist writes. One gal with alpha gal said, it seems so ridiculous, all this from a tick. She had difficulty breathing and broke out in hives all over her body after eating meat. Her allergy is so severe, she said, she had a reaction at a barbecue just from being around the meat, not from even eating it.
1: So I couldn't eat any meat or drink any, have any milk product?
2: Right.
1: Oh, that'd be rough for my diet.
2: Right. Right. And here's the kicker. Some far lefties are pro this and want to engineer more of these ticks because meat is morally impermissible and they want everybody allergic to meat. Oh, boy. I'd slap them down, but they're so thin and weak. It would be bullying.
1: I hope you get a tiger bite.
2: Right. Yeah. And how about this? Doctors are calling for Crumble. That's the well-known
1: the ginormous, delicious cookies.
2: Oh, cookies, yeah.
1: Oh, right. You've never been to a Crumble? Oh my God. No. Life-changing. No,
2: I'm an adult is the thing.
1: It's life-changing.
2: I don't eat giant cookies. What am I, 8? Anyway. Doctors are saying their new drink should be illegal. Crumble's new Crazy Cousins Dirty Soda has 186 grams of sugar in its 32-ounce portion.
1: My boys and I will do that today. We're going to go to a Crumble and get that drink.
2: County ought to take your kids. 186 grams. That's the equivalent of about 5 cans of Coke, 2 pints of Ben & Jerry's ice cream, or 40 Oreos consumed with a straw.
1: What's most amazing about that is they're selling it at a place whose main product is a giant cookie. I mean, so you're going to use that to wash down your cookie?
2: No, I agree with this story. You're in less danger if a mountain lion comes into your home than if you drink one of these.
1: I wish you hadn't mentioned Crumble cookie. Everybody who's been to Crumble wishes you hadn't mentioned Crumble cookie. They're good.
2: Grow up and have a nice unsweetened yogurt. Now that's a delicious treat.
1: Okay, we got more on the way. If you miss it, get the podcast.
0: Armstrong and Getty.
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1: Fast food conglomerate Yum Brands announced this week that it's selling Pizza Hut, presumably to Yuck Brands.
2: Wow. Wow. The beloved American institution that is Za Hut. I won't have it.
3: I just burnt the crap out of my tongue on my coffee.
2: Ouch.
3: Spaced out reading something. I put my coffee in the microwave, heated it up a lot, then just took a giant swig without thinking. And now I won't be able to taste anything, so I guess I won't go to Crumble Cookie because I wouldn't be able to enjoy it. It all started 4 years ago. Well, actually, it all started about 1,000 years ago, the whole Russia-Ukraine thing. But let's bring it a little closer to today rather than talk about it 1,000 years ago. The other day, Russia attacked Ukraine and sent several missiles into a 1,000-year-old church cathedral, which is just awful. It's on the World Heritage site list, and it's I would love to visit it, man. Looks absolutely amazing, beautiful, and tremendous history. And Russia, of course, claimed as they hit that, and then this just giant art complex that's a system of museums and schools and stuff like that, also got hit with rockets and missiles from Russia. Russia claimed, as they always do, that they were hitting Ukraine's defense capabilities. That's not at all what they're doing. They're just trying to demoralize the population enough to get them to give in, which is the history of warfare, unfortunately.
4: As I've said, it is now a war of cruelty and punishment and not even quest for victory, I don't think.
3: And as we mentioned the other day, Ukraine shot back at Moscow with their biggest attack ever in the entire 4-year war. I don't quite understand the whole, you need to have a justification for this. If you have the capability to hit Moscow like this, why do you need to have a 1,000-year-old cathedral hit with rockets before you feel like you can get world approval for this or something?
4: Is world approval that shallow? That knee-jerky and surface level? You would hope it wasn't, but I think it may be.
3: Anyway, Russia's claiming it intercepted 1,000 drones and shot down 4 cruise missiles. Well, I don't know. A whole bunch of things caught on fire and blew up, and there was black smoke over the skies of Moscow all over the place. Do you see the lid that got blown off that refinery tank?
4: The lid
3: got blown off, and it blew up in the air. It looked like AI, but it was real.
4: Looked like somebody set off a stick of dynamite in a trash can, and it blew the lid sky high, flipped over once, and came crashing down.
3: So this refinery, Moscow oil refinery that got blown up, supplies Moscow with 40% of its fuel market, 70% of the gasoline consumed by residents. So now they already had gas lines and everything like that in Russia, in Moscow in particular, and it's even worse now. Be interesting to see what effect this has. It's hard to imagine. Of course, who knows what the population of Russia thinks this war is about and what news they hear about it. Since it's state-controlled information, they might feel like they're under attack by Nazis, which is probably what Putin's telling them.
4: Yeah, I want to get back to that point. I came across somebody writing about Candace Owens is being quoted in Russian state news outlets as saying, quote, my takeaway from visiting Russia is that it is our society that is on the decline, not theirs. She's part of that weird cabal of Up With Russia, New Right online crew.
3: Well, that's one reason I wanted to bring up the 1,000-year-old monastery getting hit. That was the impetus for the drone attack by Kyiv against Moscow. The whole Russia's conserving Christianity for the world, and that's why we should back them, is such a stupid take.
4: Yeah, they have one of the lowest church attendance rates on earth. It's about 12%. It's about a third of the number of Americans. It's absolutely idiotic. Double America's alcoholism rate, among the world's highest divorce rates, terrible standards of living, rampant poverty everywhere but the elite in Moscow. It's insane that you would hold Russia up as an example of anything. And to your point about totalitarianism and state controlled media, how many young men have to be slaughtered in a senseless war that's well past the point of any chance of winning it? before the people rise up. I mean, it's just horrifying the numbers that have died and been, you know, irreparably wounded.
3: Did you see that article the other day on how Russia is luring people in from third world countries with like immigration promises? Come here, you know, work construction in Moscow and make this much money a year. And people are coming from poor African countries and various places there. And then you come there for the job. They put a rifle in your hand and put you on the front line and you're there fighting in the war.
4: With a gun at your back. Yeah. Well,
3: yeah. With no chance of saying no to that proposition.
4: Go take that building. They've got a machine gun. Go take it. Or I'll shoot you dead right here.
3: Oh,
4: yeah.
3: Wow. It's amazing. And every time, like I was reading this story about the 1,000-year-old cathedral getting hit, and I get an immediate, why aren't we doing more? But why isn't Europe doing more? It's your backyard. Why isn't Germany leading the charge on stopping a country that's right over there from doing all this stuff?
4: Because they can't. Because they can't. They become so soft, so weak, and so consumed with socialist spending. Germany less than some of the other countries. That they can't get off the couch and defend their wife and children when the predator comes in the door. They're too soft. Really is ugly.
3: But remember, it was a really big deal not that long ago that Ukraine had a drone that could hit Moscow at all. Now they can hit Moscow with lots of drones. And whenever they want to in Ukraine.
4: I hadn't realized that that damage to that refinery was as significant as it was. That's crazy effective.
3: Oh, yeah. Huge deal. And did lots of damage. And you would think at some point, even a Vladimir Putin is going to have to rethink, come up with an exit ramp or some sort of line of crap on how he won. And that's why we're calling it off or something. You would hope.
4: Open source intelligence is claiming that new footage confirms that an errant Russian surface-to-air missile was responsible for the tank roof loss at the Moscow oil refinery this morning. Maybe. I don't know if that's legit. I don't know enough technically to assess it, but if I were Vladimir Putin, that's what I'd be saying. I would not be saying Ukraine can outreach us in Moscow. They can hit our industrial complexes.
3: Right, and the reason you're waiting
4: or
3: in
4: would
3: line
4: I?
3: For
4: no,
3: gas.
4: Maybe I wouldn't. Yeah, to level more punishment and cruelty on Ukraine. Come to think of it, I don't know.
3: So, want to tell you about the meal I made last night because it's a sentence that's rarely come out of my mouth because I can't make anything, but my first venture into the crockpot world. But first, want to tell you about Incogni, which is just a dang good idea. We all know our information is floating around out there on the internet. 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
4: 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You know, I was reminded of your crockpot thing, and then I'll shut up. I was kidding you yesterday. Did you get a smart crockpot that you can connect online? There's an app and everything. And I've got to pay off that story about how hacker networks are hacking into your TV and making you part of their bot army. American consumers all over this country are part of North Korea's hacking infrastructure. It's unbelievable. Back to you.
3: I hope my crock pot is
4: next hour.
3: I tried to get a simple crock pot and I think it did. Anyway, so my biggest failure as a parent, as I've mentioned over and over again, is the way I feed my kids. I am a full-time single parent who had never cooked anything in his life and still barely does. And they're upright and breathing. But that's about all I can say from the way I feed my children. Anyway, so every time I bring that up, people say, get a crock pot. I've been hounded by so many people. Get a crock pot. Any idiot can make something in a crock pot. And I have a crock pot, and I never got around to actually using it. And yesterday I asked ChatGPT, I want to make roast beef like my mom always served, because something popped into my head, the memory of eating that roast beef with ketchup on it. That's the way I like it. So good. And the potatoes, mash them down. They're so soft. You mash them down, butter, salt, and pepper. Oh, my God. Anyway, I followed the, like, five tiny instructions that ChatGPT gave me, threw the stuff in the crock pot.
2: Throw it in here. Turn it on.
3: Turned it on in the morning. Took it out at night and put it on plates, and it was so delicious. Oh, my God, it was good.
2: Way to go. It's a breakthrough.
3: And my kids loved it, too, which was really fantastic. It just tasted just like my mom made, which was both comforting and discomforting in that that's all it took. I thought it was like some sort of special mom trick you had. But no, you just threw it in a crock pot.
2: Yeah, it wasn't love. It was a crock pot. Damn it.
3: Oh, it was so damn good. I'm going to do that a lot. We're going to be sick of that soon.
5: Does your house smell good?
3: Oh, yeah. The whole house smells like roast beef then.
2: Yes. We have friends who are super great at doing that. And they're like really creative about it. And I know your chatbots can do this too. About here's what's in my fridge. What can I make up that'll be yummy? And they're super great at throwing it together. And, you know, then they put half of it in the freezer and they have the meal for Judy and I practically every night, 5 o'clock. What do you want? I don't know. What do you want? You want to go out? You want to thaw something? I don't know. You got to get better at planning.
3: Hey, ChatGPT, I got 3 hot dogs and a half a Monster energy drink. What can I make out of that?
2: God help you.
3: yeah, very happy that. Definitely the best meal I've ever made for my kids, and I almost felt like a competent parent there for a few moments. Your smart appliance is spying on you, and lots of other stuff on the way. Stay here.
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1: I got to get back to the war with Iran at some point. The negotiation, they canceled the talks today. Day one of starting your talks about the dealing with the nuclear program and everything like that. First day, they're postponed.
2: Just getting organized. Just getting their ducks in a row. It'll be fine.
1: I want to talk about the opening of the Obama Library. Is there anyone? And I've never been an Obama hater like some of you are. I'm not automatically repulsed by him as some of you are. But God, he is happy with himself. Is there anyone on earth who's more happy with themselves than Barack Obama?
2: Oh, he's so self-satisfied. Yeah, unbelievable. That was strong. A couple of years ago, Microsoft was investigating a digital break-in at a company, a hack, and had linked the attack to one of the most capable cybersecurity foes in the world, linked to Russia's IFB, whatever they call it, FTB, FTC, whatever the successor of the KGB. But anyway, they discovered that millions of digital home devices in America are secretly powering the dangerous cyber attacks. So they figured out, they were just investigating what 6 IP addresses were and figured out is like people's televisions or whatever. And following that trail, Comcast investigators discovered that Midnight Blizzard, a hacking group linked to Russia's Foreign Intelligence Service, had managed to access emails.
1: Wait, you can't just gloss over Midnight Blizzard that quickly. That's quite a name.
2: It's a pretty good name.
1: That's a good name.
2: It is. Yeah.
1: Midnight Blizzard. Man, that makes me afraid. That seems like it would be in one of your Marvel Avengers movies.
2: Or the title of an Iron Maiden song.
1: Bucky would say to Captain America, "It's Midnight Blizzard. I knew it."
2: Right. Right. Yeah. Anyway, where was I? They managed to access emails belonging to Microsoft's senior leadership by using consumer internet connections to mask nefarious traffic. What Comcast found has rocked the cybersecurity world. And taking years to unravel, more low-cost devices have shipped into the U.S. with backdoor software pre-installed. And the software is also being sneaked into mobile apps that you might have bought and copyright-free illegal copies of video games. So the software...
1: I don't do that. Do you, Michael? Buying your illegal video games and movies?
3: No, not at all.
2: You monster, you. But the lower cost consumer devices with backdoor software pre-installed reminds me of something like the Israelis would do. It reminds me of the explodey pager thing.
1: Take your junk right off.
2: Just clean right off. Yeah. The software has turned tens of millions of consumer devices, tens of millions, into criminal cloud computing networks.
1: I don't understand that, but I'll take their word for it.
2: I'll explain a little bit for you, for everybody, but it's not only fraud that they're using it for. They've also been adopted by government-backed hackers looking to

0: hide their connections to countries like Russia, China, Iran, and North Korea. They call them residential proxy networks. And these services let anyone who pays steer their internet traffic through outside addresses. They say it's like Airbnb for internet access. Not all of the users are criminals, but government and industry officials say residential proxy networks have ballooned in scale and risk in recent years. Digital Citizens Alliance, a digital advocacy group, estimates there are 20 million of these backdoors in the U.S. alone. So it's now these proxy networks are a go-to resource for nation state hackers who use them as conduits to U.S. targets, says an FBI cyber guy. If the actors can get U.S.-based IP space, they have a leg up in being able to target government agencies, industries, and others.
1: So it kind of reminds me, as a dumb guy, of the stuff I've read about how if AI decided to take over, if an AI decided to take over, that it could reach into all of our personal computers and use the data processing power to have enough storage and everything to do what it wanted, just reaching through the internet into everybody's, your company's computer, this, that. So I don't know how we're going to guard against this in the future, whether it's China or an AI chatbot.
0: Yeah, I'm looking, I'm scanning. They don't have a list. I wish they had a comprehensive list of the products we're talking about. I mean, if I bought a, you know, Itsumushi TV because it was cheaper than the LG or something like that, and it's got this backdoor software in it, I would like to heave it in the dumpster immediately. I don't want freaking Kim Jong-un using my television to hack into the government.
1: We don't have any way to check products before they're shipped into this country to see if the Communist Party has put some backdoor software in it?
0: Apparently not, or not thorough enough. Too many bad actors.
1: That's troubling.
0: Well, you know, the Chinese have already been busted sneaking backdoor software into like a communications infrastructure. That's why Huawei got outlawed in the U.S. And we were trying to tell our stupid, fat, lazy, useless allies, stop importing that stuff, you morons.
2: Well, we got it because it's so slightly cheaper and we got no money because we're socialists.
0: Idiots.
1: So I was just watching a video from the Barack Obama library ceremony party thing they had yesterday, which is pretty hard to take, again, because he is so incredibly happy with himself. But there was a good flashback there to a simpler time when Barack Obama walked off the stage and Joe Biden's standing up there and he's kind of looking around like he doesn't know exactly sure how you're supposed to exit. And he takes off his sunglasses and squints at some people, like trying to get some directions on how to get off the stage. Wow. It's kind of comforting. It's like a simpler time, like I said, 2 years ago.
0: Joe Biden wandering off. Yes. Good times.
1: Are you playing the audio for something that's entirely a visual? It's entirely a visual.
3: Look at my granddaughter.
1: Are you watching it, Joe? Or?
0: Mm-mm.
1: Oh, okay, so then, yeah, the audio is completely worthless. It's entirely a visual thing. Okay,
0: my granddaughter. I enjoyed that.
1: But Barack Obama was up there jamming to the music because all the greatest musicians on earth were there. And it reminded me of when he had that his birthday party there in Martha's Vineyard that got so much attention. I mean, he just, he is so pleased with his life. How would you not be, I suppose?
0: Read this headline earlier. Obama slams America's fixation on wealth and fame ahead of star-studded launch party for $850 million shrine to himself.
1: We're too fixated on wealth and fame. Here's Bono. Here's Bruce Springsteen. Hilarious. If you missed the segment, get the podcast, Armstrong and Getty On Demand.
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7: A renewed ceasefire in Lebanon.
8: I'm Dave Anthony, Fox News. It went into place 2 hours ago that after a flare-up of fighting between Israel and Iran-backed Hezbollah militants and the postponement of new U.S.-Iran negotiations that were supposed to start in Switzerland today.
9: This is not a retreat for Israel from these established security zones in southern Lebanon. And the IDF says that they have every right to defend themselves. And this comes on the heel of heightened fighting in southern Lebanon. Overnight, the IDF reported 4 soldiers were killed and dozens of Hezbollah fighters died.
8: Fox's Max Gordon also has an update on the Strait of Hormuz that reopened fully to oil and other shipping today.
9: Iran is now requiring ships to register with the Iranian government and hinting that tolls might be put in place after the 60-day negotiation period.
8: Many lawmakers in Washington are wary of the agreement with Iran and the concessions it gives. Republican Congressman Rich McCormick tells Fox,
10: they're going to get $300 billion no matter where it comes from. They're going to have sanctions that we had before the war removed.
8: But President Trump posted on Truth Social this morning, Iran gets no U.S. money, not 10 cents. And he wrote, Democrats say Iran's better off now than 4 months ago. How stupid can some people be? A win in court for pro-choice advocates.
11: A Missouri judge upholds the state's voter-approved Reproductive Freedom Amendment, also known as Amendment 3. Over a year after voters approved it, the ruling strikes down several abortion restrictions in Missouri, expanding access, including abortion medication. Supporters call the ruling a monumental win for reproductive freedom and abortion access. The state says it plans to appeal.
8: Fox's Jeff Manasso, the American World Cup soccer team getting ready for its second match.
12: Forward Haji Wright says the U.S. can't get overconfident against Australia despite dominating Paraguay 4-1 in the U.S.'s last game.
13: Any team who's qualified for the World Cup can hurt us.
12: Australia also won its opener.
8: That's Kevin Uretsky. The game's at 3 p.m. Eastern. 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
4: Giving billions of dollars to theocratic lunatics who want to murder us is not a good idea. I think the president, unfortunately, is receiving bad advice on this deal.
5: That's Senator Ted Cruz while walking through a hallway. Giving billionaires to lunatics who want to kill us is not a good idea. The president is receiving bad advice.
6: How many billionaires are we giving them?
5: Did I say billionaires?
6: Yeah, it doesn't matter. Everybody knew what you meant. That is the mantra among Republicans. Not that the president has terrible judgment and gave up. It's that he's getting terrible advice. J.D. Vance is twisting him and giving him terrible advice.
5: Yeah, I think this is Trump's idea. Anyway, let's go through this Lucas Tomlinson report from Fox. Pretty interesting. Hits on a number of points, including what J.D. Vance had to say yesterday.
7: We have all the cards.
8: Vice President J.D. Vance insists the United States is getting everything it wanted out of the Iran deal.
7: Their nuclear program has been completely destroyed.
8: Vance says he's confident the Trump administration can lift sanctions on Iran without going to Congress for approval. Has this message to critics who insist Iran will receive billions in exchange for Trump's signature.
7: The United States isn't giving up a cent of money to Iran.
8: A point President Trump is echoing on Truth Social. There is no $300 billion payment to Iran by the U.S. That's fake news. All there is for the U.S. is success, lower oil prices, and victory. Check out the stock market. Democrat propaganda at play.
5: Yeah, as I said earlier, J.D. Vance thinks you're stupid. That's my current theory. J.D. Vance thinks you're stupid. They're conflating constantly the Iran getting money with getting U.S. money and pretending that when they say forcefully, they're not getting any U.S. money. So that's a lie. No. They're getting lots and lots of money from a variety of sources, including oil revenue. That's what people are worried about. That's the billions of dollars that Ted Cruz is complaining about. And you see, if they get billions of dollars, they're going to build rockets and try to get a nuclear weapon, is the thing.
6: Wall Street Journal editorial board. The MOU commits the U.S. to give substantial sanctions relief up front and throughout negotiations. And they cite point 10. The U.S. undertakes that immediately after the signing and until the termination of sanctions, the Department of Treasury will issue waivers for exports of Iranian crude oil, etc.
5: That's already started. The strait is open. Money is already flowing into Iran. And the nuclear talks were supposed to begin today, and they got postponed. Well, what a shock. Why do you think J.D. Vance in particular is flat out lying to people like this? Honestly, I think he thinks we're stupid and aren't catching on to the ruse. Own it, man. Why can't he just say out loud, whatever, this is the best deal we could get. I think we delayed their nuclear program for a long time, and that was the goal.
6: But that we have to back off because the costs were getting too high. They have decided that would be too costly politically.
5: I don't like being lied to. I don't like being treated like I'm a moron. I am a moron, but I don't like to be treated like it.
6: Two different questions.
5: Two different questions.
6: Right.
5: And the first thing he said there, we hold all the cards. No, we don't. We do not hold. If we held all the cards, we would not be making this deal. That includes, by the way, Iran and Oman controlling the strait and charging tolls or closing it when they want to or whatever. That's part of the deal. Mm-hmm. That's not the way it was before the war started.
6: And we'll work all that out once the money starts flowing to Iran.
5: More from
6: to the IRGC. Yeah.
5: More controversial stuff from Lucas Tomlinson.
8: Iran's new supreme leader, Mujtaba Khamenei, issued a rare public statement after signing the agreement, read by a news anchor. It was the American president who, out of desperation, used all kinds of leverage to bring this about.
7: They certainly recognize that the United States has great leverage. Will that ultimately lead to a change in behavior? I don't know.
5: I don't like the new Ayatollah saying we got the leverage and they caved. I don't like him saying that because I think he's right.
6: Watch your mouth or we'll blow your other leg off, huh? But Trump won't. He won't do it.
5: Hey, Eileen.
6: Oh, boy.
5: Wow. And then finally this.
8: Vance also has a blunt message to critics of the deal in Israeli Prime Minister Benjamin Netanyahu's cabinet, warning they should not be attacking the only powerful ally they have left.
7: Anybody in Israel who thinks their biggest problem is the president of the United States needs to wake up and smell the reality of the situation that country is in.
5: Vance lecturing Israel, not lecturing Iran. Iran gets rockets? Why does Israel get rockets and Iran doesn't get rockets? That's not fair. Hey, Israel, knock off the fighting back against Hezbollah. Just because they tried to blow up a school bus the other day doesn't mean you should attack them. You're screwing up our deal.
6: Well, not good.
5: I find it embarrassing. But none of that matters. I don't care about embarrassment. I don't care about how it affects the midterms. I don't care about any of that other stuff. Mm-hmm. Is Iran going to get a nuclear weapon? We slowed it down, obviously. I mean, the bombing helped and everything like that. But the getting the enriched uranium out of there seems to just be gone as an issue. What happened to that?
6: They're going to negotiate that in 60 days or 120 or never.
5: The anywhere, anytime inspections that the Obama deal didn't have that we were going to get, where's that? That's going to be agreed to in the next 60 days. Why would Iran agree to something when they've already gotten what they wanted, the relief and the money and the Strait open and all that?
6: Right. Yeah, the blockade lifted. Yeah. As I said before, it's very, very rare indeed in life where somebody lies to you over and over again and says all sorts of stuff that's just not true. But it's for your own good, you realize, in the end. It's a rarity in life. So, anyway, we'll see. 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
5: I hope Marco Rubio writes a book someday explaining what it was like standing there as he listened to the president or vice president explain why Iran gets to keep their rocket-making capabilities, you know, that all that stuff we said about eliminating the rocket industry, we were just joshing.
6: Maybe he mentions that in his successful 2028 presidential run, part of his campaign.
5: I don't know. I don't know where the public is on this. I don't know where most Republican voters are on this.
6: Of course, the question is, where are Republican primary voters on this?
5: Right. And I don't know. I really don't have any idea. Do you have a guess? I think my guess would be the average person just wants the war to be over, gas prices to go back down.
6: Agree.
5: They don't care about anything beyond that.
6: Yeah. The core Republican voter. Interesting question. I'll bet there's a fair divide there because a lot of core voters are traditional Republican hawks. And a lot of core voters these days are more isolationist, younger MAGA types.
5: So certainly a possible prediction is because the reason the talks got delayed today was because Israel was bombing Hezbollah. Point number one on the 14-point or 8-point or whatever it is, memorandum of underwhelming. What did you call it?
6: The MOU? Memorandum of underwhelming.
5: Point number one was everybody's got to stop fighting, and Israel bombed Hezbollah overnight, and so that's why Iran said, nope. We're not going to talk until that ends, which is going to be their excuse going forward. But Israel and Hezbollah could fully reengage easily today. And then J.D. Vance and Trump are going to come out and absolutely badmouth Netanyahu and Israel for blowing up this deal. And it's going to drive a wedge between the United States and Israel in a way that I don't think has ever happened.
6: Is that's Iran's main goal? Or is that one of their precious goals right now? They're super excited about it. We're going to divide the U.S. and Israel.
5: Certainly could be.
6: Not only the U.S., but the friendliest president to Israel in generations, and they've all been pretty friendly because they're an incredibly important ally, but Trump was like the Israeli, you know, favorite president for a while.
5: Yeah. I got an AI question. My son used AI on his resume yesterday, and I was wondering about how much is too much or should you at all? That question that a lot of people are wrestling with. Everybody coming out of college has got to be wondering about it. Anywho, lots of stuff to talk about. Hope you can stay here.
1: Armstrong and Getty.
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1: The Pittsburgh International Airport won an architecture award this week for its canopy-style design, modeled after a nearby mountain range, while Newark won for its power outlet covered in masking tape.
2: Okay.
3: So my son was putting together a resume. I've heard other young people talk about how they had AI do their resume. I guess it's a pretty popular thing right now.
2: Oh, yeah.
3: AI is really good at it. And so I told my son I wanted to take a look at it before he went and dropped it off at a particular business. And there are a couple things that I wanted to change and this and that. But has anybody figured out for sure how much using AI is good for you and how much is a bad idea with the background that lots of smart people seem to be saying you got to embrace AI and become good at using AI to have a future?
2: Mm-hmm.
3: That's going to be the future. Using AI is going to be the future of any job. So doing it on your own and staying away from it doesn't make sense. So I don't know where I am on that.
2: Well, more importantly, did he pad his resume? Did he claim to have multiple degrees from Harvard, like Joe Biden?
3: Should have done that.
2: Yeah. Boy, I would. Doing a resume is such drudgery. But I've been working on a couple of things lately that I've consulted AI, and if I was, say, I was invited to give the keynote address at some, you know, gathering of podcasters about, you know, something. Am I going to crank out the rough draft myself from scratch? Or am I going to let AI do the heavy lifting and give it to me and think, yeah, let's tweak it a little bit, especially if it's one of those systems that can study other things I've written and said and do it, quote unquote, in my voice? That temptation is unbelievable.
3: Well,
2: on the other hand, that I think I used the word drudgery. It makes you a better writer. So I'm so torn by this stuff.
3: Do you need to be a better writer? Will anybody be writing anything? Why would you?
2: Well, just let the computers do it for us. I'm horrified by that.
3: I'm not as good at making horseshoes because I don't need to. I just go to the store and buy them because you know, I don't need to have the school, that skill.
2: What of the village smithy?
3: It's not a skill that's needed anymore.
2: Right.
3: Lots of skills that aren't needed anymore have gone away.
2: Yeah,
3: is the ability to write a skill that everybody needs to have? I mean, I want to say yes, but I'm not sure I can back that up.
2: Maybe it's pride or something. I don't want to be a human being who grunts monosyllabic instructions to a computer that then crafts my communication. I'm horrified by that idea.
3: Isn't the talent at this point, though, looking at what it spits out and deciding whether that's what you want, tweak it this way or that way?
2: Yeah, that study came out, 10 minutes worth of AI makes your brain less active
3: and smart and
2: aggressive.
3: I mentioned my college professor friend who said he has already seen his skills atrophy and seen the skills of his students atrophy because of AI already.
2: Yeah.
3: It's happening. It's going to happen. I don't know. Nobody knows, I realize. So,
2: it shakes up such fundamental parts of being human in a way that, like, your blacksmith example doesn't. That's a very specific skill. This is, like, one of the most fundamental skills a human being can have, and it applies to everything they do in their entire life, communicating effectively. And if you prize good writing, and I do, and crafting a clever sentence, it's very disturbing to me.
3: I think writing and crafting a clever sentence completely on your own is going to become the sort of thing that you have a booth next to the guy who makes horseshoes from scratch at the county fair. Look, there's a guy that crafts sentences from scratch. Let's watch him.
2: Yeah.
3: Because everybody else is doing it with AI.
2: And then may we be led dumb to the slaughter by whatever autocrat or technocrat comes along, because we won't have the intellectual capacity to resist it.
3: I don't know if we will or not. One of the difficult things is that we, people of our generation and, well, I guess anybody who's over the age of maybe 30, we grew up having to do everything our own, and this is all new to us. But for the people that start their lives, start school with AI and never have to write a term paper or a paragraph or anything like that, what will they be like? We don't really know, I suppose.
2: Right. And I'm not sure there's any fighting this, which is why I find it so depressing. I think people who are that unused to exercising their intellectual muscles will be incredibly easy to lead astray. I mean, they're already, humans are already incredibly easy to lead astray. Look at the number of folks voting for socialism right now. There could be no worse idea, politically speaking, than socialism. It's idiotic. It never works. It always fails. And yet people are voting for it in droves. Imagine when they, with their soft, lazy minds that let the computer do all the work. And the comparison of physical muscles isn't perfect, but it's pretty good. Those people will, it'll be effortless to get those sheep into whatever corral is designed for them.
3: What percentage of resumes received do you suppose are written by AI right now?
2: All of them.
3: Right.
2: And I would do it in a second. Like I said, it's a dreadful task.
3: Well, that, and why would you compete against, why would you take honor and I'm going to write this myself and compete against the people that AI send them a perfect one?
2: Where do you draw the line? I say a resume, yes. A creative writing, no. Keynote address to some group, half and half. I mean, is it something I'm crazy passionate about, or is it advertising revenue in the era of internet competition?
3: Eulogy,
2: no, AI can do the hard work on that one.
3: Eulogy at a close loved one's funeral.
2: Not an effing chance.
3: You're not going to AI it?
2: Probably
3: just
2: not.
3: Say AI. He's close to me. He died. He kind of liked golf and fishing. Write something for me.
2: Yeah, he's a nice fellow. Very generous. Yeah. Oh, I just remembered he loved dogs. Throw that in too. People that feels despicable to me.
3: People used to make fun of the way he dances. Make a joke about that.
2: Oh, I hate that. I don't like the modern world. I'll be in the woods if you need me.
3: I know. That sounds horrible when you say it out loud, doesn't it?
2: Wow. Hey, Hunter Biden has a new gig. Speaking of working, folks, we'll tell you about that and much more coming up.
4: Armstrong and Getty. Whoa.
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1: Okay. I got a breaking news. It's around the war in Iran. I'm going to tell you what it is. Then you all got to make me shut up about it, because obviously I could talk about this all day. Michael, turn off my microphone if you have to.
2: Right. When news breaks, the donkey brays.
1: This is from the Financial Times. In a broadcast to ships in the Strait of Hormuz, Iran said the waterway will remain closed until Israel withdraws from Lebanon and other terms of the agreement are met.
2: Well, this was fun, wasn't it? You remember the whole MOU period? Those were good days. Two of them. Oh, boy. It's like it's parody.
1: It really is.
2: All right, moving along, as vowed, a little bingo, bango, bongo, as we say. A bunch of stories worth at least touching on briefly. I rarely find myself in agreement with the Broadway Democrats. It's a New York political activist group that, as they say, quote, we usually support the younger, more progressive candidate, but we cannot do this in the 13th district congressional race, and it is not a close call. They are refusing to endorse Darielisa Avila Chevalier, who's the Democratic Socialist being backed by Mamdani for Congress. She point blank refused to condemn Hamas in the October 7th massacre. Here's the quote from these progressive folks. That's because this guy's chief challenger refuses to condemn Hamas or anything about its October 7th and hundreds of other murderous assaults on Israeli people, the execution of its own political dissidents, its theocratic view of government and what a society is, its misogyny, its homophobia, its racism. These statements about Chevalier's position are not mere rumors. At our own endorsement meeting, she point blank refused to condemn Hamas and its October 7th attacks and turned the question into yet another attack on Israel. Good for y'all. Appreciate that.
1: Yeah.
2: Hunter Biden has a new gig. He's said to be $17 million in debt.
1: Whoa. How do you even get $17 million in debt? I wouldn't think you could. I wouldn't think you could. I would think after the first three, nobody would be giving you money anymore.
2: I think if you live the high-flying Biden lifestyle, it doesn't take very long at all. Might be a lot of legal costs, too, but an ultra-luxury drug and alcohol rehab center nestled in the Hollywood Hills has hired former first son Hunter Biden as an advisor and executive director of its charitable foundation, a new gig that could help the convicted felon whittle down millions of dollars in unpaid legal bills and other debts. Peak Path Health hired him this week.
1: Wonder why? Why? What do they think they're going to get out of that? The Bidens can't help them anymore, can they? Can they help anybody anymore?
2: They touted, quote, his lived experience and professional insight from his struggles with addiction to crack, alcohol, and other substances. The announcement comes during a meaningful milestone in Hunter Biden's personal journey as he celebrates 7 years of sobriety this month, said Peak Path. That probably figured whatever salary was, it's worth the publicity they're getting from it. Well, anyway, I don't need the guy to starve to death if he gets a job. Great. Pay back your debts.
1: USA versus Australia today, noon West Coast time. Very, very exciting. Somehow I just came across John Cleese of Monty Python fame, if you're old enough to remember Monty Python.
2: Fawlty Towers, probably the best situation comedy in American history.
1: He retweeted an old
2: except Monty, it was British, sorry.
1: He retweeted an old Monty Python bit around the World Cup soccer that I'd forgotten. Germany taking on Greece, and the German team was made up of Schopenhauer, Hegel, Nietzsche, all these people, and the Greeks were Aristotle and Plato and all these people, and immediately they blow the whistle and all they do is walk around talking and thinking.
2: Oh, man.
1: That's the subtle humor of Monty Python.
2: Yeah, no kidding. And then they'd hit somebody in the head with a big fish.
1: Yeah.
2: You probably heard yesterday, I know we mentioned it once or twice, Luigi Mangione, the cold-blooded executioner of a guy whose business he didn't think was very good, offered a psychiatric defense and later that day abruptly reversed course. just after the judge had made public the unusual strategy. In a single sentence letter to the presiding judge, the lawyers wrote that at the time they were withdrawing a defense in which Mangione would have argued he killed UnitedHealthcare chief executive Brian Thompson due to an emotional disturbance. Nobody's quite sure why. I guessed that they talked dope Mangione into this, and then later he regretted his giving his assent. Because he thinks he's a brave crusader for something? I don't know. Best guess. Who knows? Moving along. Texas Senate race turns into a battle over who is more of a man.
1: Oh, boy.
2: This is the Ken Paxton, James Tallarico race.
1: I feel like you got to bring out some truck tires and see who can turn it over the most times.
2: I don't think. Well, the one guy's kind of old. But anyway, it's all about appealing to Hispanic male voters who care about masculinity.
1: Mm.
2: And Tallarico is a weedy little lefty girly man, frankly. And I'm no fan of Paxton either. I thought it was terrible that they got rid of Cornyn in favor of Paxton.
1: A lefty little girly man.
2: The thinking among Paxton's aides is they can successfully cast Tallarico as not strong enough to represent Texas and Washington. Machismo is important to these voters to know who's a fighter and who's weak, said his campaign advisor.
1: Which is okay because it's Hispanics. If it's regular white people who prize manliness, then that's some sort of toxics, this or that. But
2: yeah, exactly.
1: Other cultures are allowed to do it.
2: So some of this is at least slightly amusing. excuse me. Stupid allergies. Even before winning the Republican primary last month, Paxton's campaign began calling Tallarico low T after testing out some other derogatory nicknames. Some people know him as Tofu Tallarico. Some people call him Six Gender Jimmy, Paxton said with a smile to cheers at his primary runoff victory party. Others refer to him simply as Low T Tallarico.
1: I do. Low T Tallarico is a pretty good tag. That's a good
2: or
1: one.
2: Just low T. Yeah, yeah. A major political action committee supporting Paxton has put out ads saying Low T Tallarico, too weak for Texas. Trump advisor Stephen Miller, always good for a kind and even-handed quote.
1: Thoughtful,
2: posted on social media calling Tallarico as the party's first transgender Senate candidate. He's not, by the way.
1: Wow.
2: Others posting on social media speculated about Tallarico's sexual orientation until his girlfriend's identity became public.
1: Oh, that's right. He had talked about having a girlfriend. Nobody had ever seen the girlfriend. For some reason, that became a scandal. And then he had to, introduce the girlfriend online. And that was a pushback against the fact that he was secretly gay. Oh, these are the times we live in.
2: Right, right. In a recent Fox News interview, Representative Brandon Gill of Texas, a Paxton ally, called Tallarico effeminate and barely straight.
1: What does barely straight mean?
2: He's a wobbler. He could go. Two glasses of Chardonnay and he's, caressing your mustache. Citizens for Sanity, a Trump-aligned political action committee, recently bought an AI deepfake ad showing Tallarico in a dress reminiscent of The Sound of Music singing about transgender children.
1: Which he hadn't done. Put on a dress and sing about transgender children. It was AI.
2: Although, what did somebody asked him, what do you care about other than, blah, blah, blah. And he said, transgender children.
1: Yeah.
2: That's what I'm thinking about right now.
1: Yeah.
2: Top priority. Anyway, good luck with that, Low T. That's too serious. I thought this was interesting. I remember back when you were childless and carefree and traveled a lot and lived, a fun lifestyle while I was raising kids, which was wonderful. But you used to go to Vegas now and again.
1: Yeah.
2: That was back when it was like a bargain vacation. Hotel rooms were really inexpensive. Buffets were cheap or free food, drinks, because it was all about gambling revenue. So they just wanted to get you there. Boy, has that changed. It is a upscale, very expensive, event-driven destination now Hotel rates in the last 7-8 years have risen faster than any other city in America, up 28% from 2019. Back in 2019, 28% of people earned six figures or more. 28% of people who visited Las Vegas. Now it's 75%.
1: Whoa! Part of that is inflation. But that's something. You know, Las Vegas is the number two family vacation destination in America behind Orlando.
2: Mm-hmm.
1: It's not just, you know, boozing and strip clubs. It's, in fact, it's not mostly that. It's mostly all kinds of different stuff. Like, I don't know, we go to Mandalay Bay and use the wave pool and then go out to that cool race car thing they got outside of town where you can sit in Ferraris and stuff like that.
2: Mm-hmm.
1: I haven't taken my kids to a single strip club.
2: Well, they're missing out. But yeah, so anyway.
1: You know what they got there now that I haven't attended? The Evel Knievel Museum. Which used to be in Kansas, I think. And both my brothers had been to it and said it's awesome, but they moved it to Vegas. So I got to do that next time.
2: They got to display all his broken bones like he's St. Peter or something. Yeah, Evel Knievel, who used to hang out and drink in a motorhome in a parking lot next to the driving range, one of my favorite golf courses when I was a kid. Yeah.
1: And Lamont, everybody knew
2: Illinois.
1: That?
2: Yeah, yeah. It was widely known. Hey, that's Evel Knievel's RV. I never saw him because I was generally on my way to play golf. I wasn't lurking, waiting to catch a glimpse of the great motorcycle jumper. But yeah. Yeah, that's what they say. Anyway, moving along. We got time for one more. Let's see. What's kind of fun and life affirming? Too serious. I don't know. You got anything?
1: If it turns out to be true that Iran has announced the strait is closed, that is going to be a really, really big deal. I'll try to nail that down, see if there's more than just that one source.
2: Yeah. Oh, I know. There was one thing I wanted to, while you're looking at that, we were talking about how lower-priced American consumer electronics, a lot of them, millions of them, have like backdoor software installed on them, and you had no idea. And I was looking for a list of products, and I never found the list of brand names and stuff, but one of the main offenders were digital picture frames.
1: Oh, really?
2: That were,
1: I don't have one, but yeah, interesting.
2: And then, where is that? The way it works is you got an infected, picture frame or video streaming device could be used to hack into your mobile phone because of the interaction between them. And if that phone found its way to a bring your own device corporate network, that could put a lot of confidential information at risk. So not only are they used as like proxy computers for cyber attacks, but they're also like step by step, like lily padding their way to the stuff that they're really looking for. It's just, having created a digital world, can we ensure it? Can we protect it? Can we secure it?
1: No.
2: So far, no.
1: No. No is the answer to that.
2: Oh, okay.
1: There's new news on the Supreme Court ruling that came out the other day. That was 9-0, by the way. 9-0. I missed that, I guess, at the time. Anytime there's a 9-0 ruling, you got to wonder what the heck was going on before.
2: Should listen to me. Is it the gun one? Sure, the stoned gun guy?
1: Yeah, the stoned gun one. Yeah.
2: Yeah.
1: Well, you don't have to be stoned while you're shooting a gun. That's not really the point.
2: You certainly shouldn't be.
1: No, yeah. It's not a good idea. That and other stuff on the way. Stay here.
0: Armstrong and Getty.
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1: Me and Judd went to Starbucks today, and this is how my drink came. Look how much ice. So we're going to see how much drink is actually in this when I take the ice out. Look how much ice is in there. That's how much was in our drink.
2: If you've been noticing the Starbucks drinks are mainly ice now, you are not alone. There's actually an online trend where people pretend to apply to Starbucks and all they do is fill up a cup with ice and a little bit of coffee. Look how many likes this has here. 325,000. So many people realize that Starbucks is a scam. They are robbing us.
3: All right. I always wondered that about iced coffee drinks. You get an iced coffee drink, and it's a cup full of ice with a little bit of coffee in there. And I always think I needed coffee, so.
4: Yeah.
3: Anyway. Yeah. Not.

0: very important there, but I don't know if it's a scandal that's rocking America. This has all happened in just the last couple of hours. So I went to Open Source Intelligence Defender, Financial Times, a couple different outlets. So, I'll start here. Joe and I made a bet, $10 bet at the beginning of the week. I bet $10 that the deal would not be signed on Friday like Trump was talking about it. And I'm not even sure who won the bet. That's how confusing this whole thing is. Trump signed the deal while he was in France, and Emmanuel Macron gives him a big high five and shaking hands and smiling. And I thought, what is this all about? And then the Iranians did, or they claimed they did. Then they claimed they didn't sign the deal. And then it was supposed to be the ceremony of the signing in front of the world was supposed to happen today. But overnight, while you were sleeping, Israel and Hezbollah started firing at each other. That's the number one point in the agreement of the deal, to end the war, is that those hostilities cease. Well, the hostilities started again, and Iran said, "Okay, we're not going to show up to the signing." And we'd already started down the road towards sending our people, including J.D. Vance, but we had to pull out because that would be very embarrassing to have J.D. Vance show up to an empty room and the Iranians don't show up to the signing.
1: Stood up at the altar.
0: Yeah, that would be pretty darn rough. So then Israel and this happened first. So Iran announced the strait is closed again. It had been open for just a couple of days, but the strait is now closed again because Israel and Hezbollah are still firing each other. Israel and Lebanon and Hezbollah announced a ceasefire 4 hours ago, as we're recording this, 4 hours ago. It was announced, Israel and Hezbollah announced a ceasefire. In the hours since then, they've continued shooting at each other. So Iran says the strait is still closed. So that's where we are now. Israel and Hezbollah are still shooting at each other, even though they announced a ceasefire 4 hours ago. And the strait is closed again. Oh, and more importantly than that, so the Ayatollah, the new Ayatollah, who we blew off one of his legs and blew out one of his eyes, he said, yeah, the President Trump signed to this because we forced him to. He was in a position where he had no other choice. Trump did not like that, of course. So Trump put out a Truth Social post saying, we didn't meet out of desperation. Iran did. They are finished, in all caps. We'll play out the 60 days. They get no money, not 10 cents. They're going to get lots of money.
1: Or did we put the naval blockade back on or never really lifted it? Because it's about the blockade, not the strait, as far as Iran's concerned.
0: That's a good question. Well,
1: yeah.
0: Well, Iran's not allowing it. Iran has the leverage.
1: Yeah.
0: Trump wants the strait open so that the world economy will get fixed.
1: Two things real quickly. Iran is clearly trying to divide the U.S. and Israel. Remember, Hezbollah is Iran. They are trying to do that. That's their goal. Secondly, the Ayatollah also said, I don't like this deal much. I'm letting you sign it, but it'll probably blow up in our faces.
0: Oh, really?
1: Yep.
0: Wow.
2: Armstrong and Getty.
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8: Hey,
4: peace talks on hold. I'm Carmen Roberts, Fox News. The White House confirms a new round of U.S.-Iran negotiations scheduled for today in Switzerland has been postponed. The delay comes as a U.S. official says Israel and Hezbollah agreed to a ceasefire after overnight fighting. The delay in talks is raising questions about the initial agreement, which Vice President Vance defended yesterday.
8: You know, I've seen skeptics of the deal. People say the Iranians will never change their behavior. Well, maybe that's true. And if so, they don't get any of the benefits of the bargain. But isn't it worth trying?
4: President Trump had some harsh words for critics who compared the deal to the Obama nuclear deal. Fox's Lucas Tomlinson is at the White House.
9: President Trump saying his style of negotiation is with 13,000 airstrikes and a months-long naval blockade. And also taking a True Social to post the following, the president writing, "The war has diminished Iran. It doesn't any longer have an air force, a navy, anti-aircraft equipment, radar, or practically anything else. And yet the Democrats say that Iran is better off now than it was 4 months ago. Overnight, Hezbollah launched an attack on northern Israel, killing 4 Israeli soldiers in violation of the ceasefire. Israel launched retaliatory strikes, prompting Iran to cancel its trip to Switzerland to meet Vice President J.D. Vance to begin those negotiations."
4: And Israel is warning it will respond if attacked again and that it's keeping its forces in southern Lebanon. The delay is showing up in the crude oil market. Prices are inching higher at this hour. U.S. crude now $77.20 a barrel. And that still, gas prices are falling. AAA says the national average is $3.97 a gallon. And Luigi Mangione reverses course. His attorneys now say he won't use a psychiatric defense at his New York murder trial in the killing of UnitedHealthcare CEO. This just one day after they signaled they plan to use extreme emotional disturbance. 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
27: Why is this not rocket science? 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
29: All I know is every time we talked about the possibility of peace, the stock market shot up like a rocket ship. It never went down. They didn't like it. The people, you know, the stock market is more brilliant than anybody there is, including the people on this stage, other than me, of course. Let's see. I don't know. What do you think, Scott? Is the stock market more brilliant than you?
30: No, sir.
29: That's a terrible statement. All right. The stock market is quite brilliant. And every time we said something
27: person on that stage.
29: Amazing, like we're going to settle, it would go up. And every time we said something negative, like, guess what? We're not going to be able to settle. It would go
27: and
29: down.
27: And he's like taller by a lot, which is terrifying because Trump is giant. Look, just look at this. If you're watching the simulcast, if the image of him, of Scott Bessent on the TV, he is really tall because Trump is like, how tall is Trump? 6'3". 6'3", so yeah. All I know is that when I first met him, I came up to like his armpit. He's taller than 6'3". I lie and say I'm 5'7". I lie my face off. If you ask me, I'll lie to you. I'll be like, yeah, I'm 5'7", maybe 5'8". I'm totally not. I'm 5'6".
30: He's 6'3". That's what I'm. So he and I are the same height, Trump and I.
27: But it makes me wonder if he wears like thick heels or something. Because I bring that up. I cannot believe how much taller Scott Bessent was. I know that's not the craziest thing to kick off with as we start the show. But the reason I bring that up is because Scott Bessent is tall and he is total. I mean, he's gay as the day is long. You wouldn't know because he's not on fire, right? He's not a flamer. But he lives in a literal pink house. And he beats people up in the White House. You know, he's gotten into two fist fights in the White House. He's gotten into two fist fights. He is like, I've never heard of a gay dude get into a fist fight the way Scott Bessent does. I mean, the UFC match, those fights, I mean, that's basically Scott Bessent's work life. He just had some extra work to do after. Oh, my gosh. But that was on stage for G7. And I got a lot to unpack with you today. I'm going to try to get you the best I can, get you set up for this weekend, because there's a lot to go over with the Iran developments, because there's been more. Yay. And we're going to dive into all of that. There's a lot to get you set up for. And make sure that you know, as we're going into our Father's Day weekend, that you are set and you've got everything that you need. So first and foremost, where to start? I mean, do I want to go over to the Italians? Do I want to go and talk about the MOU, which immediately Iran is violating already, which we knew that they would. Remember, the memorandum of understanding, as it is, this is all about just a formalized handshake to get to like a real point of actually being able to do something, which I don't think that they're even going to be able to do that. Because here we have it. We have this memorandum of understanding that Iran is saying is going to be violated because Israel insists upon defending itself. And this is where we're at today. And this is what you need to know, because there's an op underway. There is an absolute op underway to try to make it to where nobody can ask questions and nobody can notice the obvious. And it is absolutely, the pressure is on. So I want to get into this because I saw a little bit of it, and I was tweeting a little bit about it this morning. So Iran immediately did two things. They declared the Strait of Hormuz closed again. They said it's closed again. Yeah, that's what they said. And then they immediately fired on northern Israel. They sent some rockets over, and they also killed some IDF soldiers. Now, I know that the immediate thought from Podcastistan is we're not fighting Israel's wars. And I think that that's a stupid non sequitur. And I don't really have a lot of respect for the intelligence of people who say it. And people can get mad at me for being honest. I will tell you what other hosts won't tell you, because I respect you enough. And also, it goes both ways. You guys know what you get when you pull up a chair. But I'm not going to blow smoke up your backside. I'm not going to go where the wind blows. So it's a dumb talking point. But the whole thing is this. Why are people fighting for Iran by protecting Hezbollah? Does this make Iran great again? Is that what this is? Why are people simping so hard, bending over backwards, fighting and protecting Iran and their terror proxy Hezbollah? That is the question. And Podcastistan is working overtime on behalf of Iran to shield its terror proxy. Now, I know, and I'm going back to some of my notes because I want to make sure that I get it right, because we were told, Kane, that Hezbollah, we were told, isn't in Lebanon. We were told this, that they're not in Lebanon, that Hezbollah isn't in Lebanon. Why are people, it was claimed it was a misdirection. Why are people upset over that? Why are Hezbollah is not in Lebanon at all? Well, actually, yeah, they've always been there. They've been headquartered there. So this is a real problem, because there's no other way to look at this. Kane, where is Hezbollah always been? Forever.
30: They've always been there and been supported by Iran. People don't understand that Iran is literally the reason why Hezbollah is even still a thing. Every bit of their dollars, and we talk about fungibility.
27: Yes.
30: You know what I mean? They have been supporting these proxy groups, and Hezbollah is one of them, and it continues to be that. And it's always been that.
27: Mm-hmm. Always been that. I don't know. Well, I mean, they came from the PLO. PLO in northern Lebanon, they came from the PLO, and Lebanon has to deal with them. They have embedded themselves in civilian areas in Lebanon. And it's not just me saying that. It's also the United Nations, it's Amnesty Watch, it's Agence France-Presse, it's Reuters, it's also the BBC, it's also The Guardian, it's also Sky Australia. I'm just going over all of my sources here, because there were people acting as though Hezbollah is, they keep Hezbollah out. Case in point, Joe Kent, who I think, I don't think he is an intelligent person. I think that he is a puppet. I think Joe Kent is a puppet. And look, I appreciate everyone's service, but that's not a get out of jail free card. That doesn't mean you get to act like a jackass and lie to everybody. Stop it. I mean, let's not forget that 250, we're approaching that anniversary. We literally overthrew a monarch and their military, and we went ham on them because we were disallowed dissent. So don't tempt me to be a part of the next one, because God knows I'd love it. So, case in point here. This whole post from, I saw this thing from Joe Kent today, and I normally don't like to quote him at all, because I just, again, I don't have a lot of respect for his intellect. And I saw this and I'm like, whoa, what in the world is this? Because this has been the talking head point here completely. Joe Kent had tweeted, for the MOU to, I'm not going to read all of it, for the MOU to hold and result in lasting peace, we have to restrict, talking about aid to Israel, and then he gets into Lebanon. Then he gets into that. He's mad at them because they are acting in Lebanon. He goes, we're not going to defend them should Iran opt to strike in response to Israel's attacks in Lebanon. Let me read this again. We will not defend them should Iran opt to strike in response to Israel's attacks in Lebanon. That was the verbatim post that he wrote. So immediately, yes, I'm absolutely going to accuse you of carrying water for Iran. And you can see that the last line in that first paragraph, we will not defend them should Iran opt to strike in response to Israel's attacks in Lebanon. Because Joe Kent is completely fine with the Iranian-funded Hezbollah attacking northern Israel, though. He's completely fine there. He just wants them to take it so that he can pretend that Iran isn't violating the ceasefire by continuing to terrorize the area. You know, if you were going to go try to convince people that you were an operative for the Red-Green Alliance and you were working on behalf of Islamists and Marxists to undermine the West, you couldn't do a better job than Joe Kent. And again, I don't care what someone has done in their life. I appreciate service, but it's not a get out of jail free card. That doesn't mean that you get to lie and betray your country by pumping this commie Islamist nonsense into our discussions and try to influence the United States on its behalf. I mean, it's very clear. I went back and looked, by the way, all the way back into the 80s, early 80s. Yasser Arafat was alive. Do you know every single ceasefire, And first off, Hezbollah kicked all of this off when it attacked its neighbor to the south. Every single ceasefire since then has been violated by one entity, Hezbollah. Just like every single ceasefire in southern Israel has been violated by one entity, Hamas. Just like Iran has always violated, they're all Iran. They're all extensions of Iran. They're facilitated and funded by Iran. They're considered a foreign terrorist organization, a designation given to them by our government. They operate in southern Lebanon. The Lebanese government hates them. But because it's an Islamic area, they got a lot of people that like what they do. They got a lot of people that hate their neighbor and want to kill all of them. So they enjoy support. Lebanon has kind of like a United Colors of Benetton sectarian type government. The Lebanese military, I mean, it's rivaled by Hezbollah. So there's a lot of things in play here that I think some people aren't, I don't think they appreciate. And it's stunning to see this. This is exactly what this is. People are running defense for Iran. They're claiming that, well, it's Hezbollah. I wrote something about this last night, by the way, on Substack. If you get the newsletter, you're going to want. I have the other piece about all of the MOU, because I wanted to go through it point by point, that I have up for you as well. But I have a piece up talking about these talking points, the MOU, which we're going to slide into separately. But the point of this is not only have they violated every ceasefire, but Hezbollah's use of Lebanese civilians, numerous reports. The extensive military structure that they have is embedded in civilian areas, just like what Hamas does. They do the same thing. They hide it in populated areas. They literally store munitions in school complexes. There is video evidence of them literally firing rockets off of an apartment building, off of the top of apartment buildings. They annex hospitals, just like Hamas does. They have a vast underground tunnel network, just like Hamas does. They're the same, and they're all funded by Iran. So what people like Joe Kent and these other mullah simps are trying to argue is they think Hezbollah should be protected. They just want Israel to absorb everything, and they want the United States to demand that Israel absorb everything and take every shot and don't react. That's what they're wanting the United States. Now, that's a foreign agent. You are trying to influence the United States against our best interest with your red-green alliance. These people are traitors to the nation. Know the op when you see it. We got a hell of a lot more on the way because I have not even gotten into one-eighth of what I have for you just this first segment alone. As we move, our partners that bring you the program, Webroot. 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They don't want to put, I know. You don't want to put clunky old antivirus stuff on your computer, and it's because it makes it run slow. 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But here's the thing. 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
26: And now, all of the news you would probably miss. It's time for Dana's Quick Five.
27: So a minor league team canceled their game after players refused to wear their stupid pride-themed jerseys. Why does anybody want to wear a jersey that advertises how people do it? It's so stupid, right? I mean, it's just, I can't believe we're still having this conversation. Dear heavens. A minor league team in Pennsylvania forfeited its pride game night because several players didn't want to wear the, I mean, it's a gay design. It looks gay.
11: Literally.
27: The York Revolution said it was with great disappointment that the team did not play the game. They chose to forfeit. Good for those players. They said they weren't comfortable wearing them, and they shouldn't be forced to either. I mean, that's, you're denying someone's free speech and expression by demanding it to be excluded. You know, it works both ways. So they said that people can exchange their tickets, blah, blah, blah. Good on them, though. A Knicks fan was slashed in the neck with a glass bottle as the NBA title parade turns ugly. I can't even believe that this is, it was crazy. Why are people like this? Win or lose, people are like this. It was a 20-year-old. He was attacked. It was up about 10:30 in the morning.
11: Yes.
27: 10:30 in the morning on a weekday. Oh, my gosh. Probiotics. Everyone in Trump's cabinet is eating sauerkraut. Why is this a thing?
11: It's good for them.
27: Well, yeah. I mean, it smells horrible, but it's incredibly good for you. But they said apparently everybody's been eating sauerkraut. You know that RFK Jr. is behind this.
11: Oh, yeah.
27: I bet he carries a baggie of it with him in his pocket.
11: Maha, baby.
27: On Waymo's recalling a bunch of robo-taxis because they keep entering construction zones and threatening everybody's lives. 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
1: Welcome back to the program. Dana Lash with you. We're sitting here talking about Blue Oyster Cult. This is the only... came into that, if you're listening terrestrially, with that from this break. And I got to say, it's funny because that's the only song that I think anybody ever does air cowbell to. Air cowbell with it. I blame Chris Walken for that and the SNL skit for reintroducing that back. All right. So, hey, welcome back to the program. It's Friday. We got a lot of things to discuss. Currently arguing with Joe Kent on X. He's welcome to come on if he wants to. But I mean, I don't think that's going to work well for him. I just think it's ridiculous when you have people using Hamas talking points. And I'm just going to make it really clear. There's literally nothing to support. Like, so one of the things Kent said is that, well, we pay for Israel's military. And as long as that's the case, we should call the shots. And they're trying to do a land grab while we're busy trying to open the strait. And the strait is more essential, et cetera, than Israel's desire to steal land. I mean, that is a straight up out of the backside of Hamas, a talking point from Hamas. That is what Hamas says. First off, it's not. What are you talking about? Hezbollah is squatting in Lebanon's land. You lotion boy for the Ayatollah. They are trying to squat in Lebanon's land. If you want to have a discussion about who the hell is stealing land, let's talk about them squatting and trying to colonize Lebanon. Let's talk about them coming into Gaza and trying to squat and colonize Gaza, even after that land was given to them. No expectations of anything. Hell, they even left the damn greenhouses there for them. And what happens? Oh, Hamas and their fat Birkin-carrying wives, they go in there and they rip everything up and they build an underground tunnel network and they decide to start bombing and killing anyone. If you want to have a talk about who's going to be sitting here grabbing land, let's talk about the entity that's actually out there grabbing land, trying to colonize land. You see them do it in the UK, too. You see these Islamists coming here to the United States trying to push Sharia. They're doing it everywhere. And you have these simps for the Red Green Alliance that can't see it. They can see it, but they don't want to, because the money is better. Ridiculous. This whole thing is stupid. But there wouldn't be an issue if Hezbollah just decided to, I don't know, stop bombing and killing people. That's the problem. That is the problem. So a couple of other points. Let's go to the Maloney thing. God help me. I don't want to do this. So I don't know if you guys saw, I mean, we can play it. It's in Italian. So let me set it up for you first. Let me set this up for you. Kane's over here. Why are you chuckling? I can't deal with this right now. I don't want to talk about this today. I like Maloney. I like Salvini also. That's her deputy. Now, well, you have to understand something about Italy and about the way that everything is working over there. They went through a hell that took COVID to get over. And we've talked about this a couple of times before in Italy, right? So they've had some pretty sketchy government officials, government representation. They went through some hell with their economy. They were bottoming out. You had a lot of these generationally owned Italian manufacturing facilities that were being sold to the Chinese. You know, that's why COVID exploded in the Prato area, which is just a little bit northwest of Florence, right? In the Tuscany region, Toscana. So that's a huge textile manufacturing facility. I'm going to give you the setup just so you understand this a little bit more. It's a huge manufacturing facility up there. They have all kinds of textiles, leather tanning, everything. And when you had Fashion Week, that was in Milan. A lot of the people in Milan were flying down to Prato, and they were looking at it's where a lot of their stuff was being made, right? Long story long. So what ended up happening 10 years before that, you had a bunch of illegal Chinese immigrants that were coming in and they were taking over these factories. You would have Chinese business people because of the socialist Iran economy that they were running into the ground. They bought all of these factories and they made in Italy. That's the coveted thing, made in Italy, Italian made. That's a coveted thing. They actually had to pass laws over there to protect that because it was getting so diluted. So You had a bunch of Chinese businessmen from Wuhan that bought a lot of these textile plants and these manufacturing facilities, and they kicked all the Italian workers out, and they brought in all these illegal Chinese immigrant workers. Now, how do we know this? Because they were protesting in the streets about illegal immigration, Italians were. And the Chinese launched an op on them where they were claiming that they were all racist and bigots, etc. They hated multicultural. They tried to shame them into silence. And anybody who's a decent person does not want to be slurred and smeared as being someone. They don't want to be accused of such a moral failing. That's what identity politics are. They're moral failings. That's not intersectionality. That's a bunch of moral failings. So you have these Italians that simply wanted to work, and they wanted people to come into their country legally to work. And then you had the CCP op going where it was smearing anyone who dissented as a racist. I mean, they were even trying to figure out what hate laws they could prosecute them under. So it made everybody be quiet, chilled all the discussion. So COVID pops up. They noticed it's a hotspot in Prato. Why? Because you have the business from Wuhan to Prato. You have literally direct flights that come in from that area going into Toscana. So you have the leader of that area, basically like the governor of the principality, who finally admits to the press, well, we saw all of this stuff popping off with COVID, but we didn't want to say anything because we didn't want to be called racist. I kid you not. We talked about it. I've written about it online. I have it linked. So I have a piece at Substack where I talked about that. That's true. That's stunning. So they have been dealing with it. That swung the pendulum the other way. So the conservatives like Fratelli d'Italia, Lega Nord, all of those more conservative parties began exploding. They began getting new members. They began gaining a lot of momentum. They started winning a lot of seats in Italian parliament. You had Matteo Salvini, who came to prominence. And then Giorgia Meloni, who is the prime minister, came to prominence. And everybody remembers, you know, I mean, she went out there, she's pro-life, etc. And she's very hardcore on immigration. Now, hold up and wait and hear the rest of it before you interject. So a couple of months ago, because they've been fighting tooth and nail just to keep their seats. The socialist op over there and a lot of Soros activity. There's a lot of Soros activity in these nations, by the way. They are really, really pushing to not only divide the conservative factions, because it's a parliament, so it's not like Republican, Democrat. You have a ton of different groups. And they're trying to erode their power because Italy's the strongest conservative country in the EU. They've been leading the charge on pushing back on all of Germany's immigration nonsense that they infused into the EU. But here's the issue. A lot of the progressives have been fighting back just as hard. So they had this judicial referendum like 2 months ago. And I think that they were expecting to do way better than they did. They got their butts kicked. And that had to do with a lot of the overhaul that was dealing with their immigration. And so now it's threatening the conservative coalition that they have in their parliament. So Meloni is playing a very, very dangerous balancing act right now, because she's trying to keep the faction together while also trying to stave off the Marxist horde that is trying to regain control of parliament. And it is a very it's a weird balancing act. So a lot of people need to realize, when you see some of this stuff between these leaders, when you see some of these remarks, when you see some of these back and forths, it is not always as it seems. So case in point, and I'm going to talk about the airbase thing, because I was the first person to talk about the Italian airbase thing during our operation with Iran. But I want to go to this comment here real quick, because I don't know if she got mad. I actually don't know if this is theater. Because she is very, if there is anybody who is like a female Trump, it's kind of her. She does not care. She will get in your face. She doesn't care. Talks with her hands like crazy. I love it. So I don't know what happened. Trump had said something like she was trying to get a photo with him at G7. What did he say? That she was like desperate to get a photo with him. I don't know.
2: Begging.
1: Yeah, begging to get a photo. And he said, he told LA7, LA7, it's an Italian channel, that, quote, she wanted a picture with me so badly. And he only agreed because he felt sorry for her. He goes, I'm happy that I talked to her. I didn't have to talk to her. And so she hit back. It's in Italian, but basically she said she was stunned and that it was an offensive comment. And she's going. Yeah, she's not happy. Oh my gosh, I have no idea why this has been a fight that the left has wanted to pick. And apparently she said this isn't the first time that this has happened. And so now the media has been wanting to put a wedge between her and Trump, and they've been wanting to put a wedge between her and Netanyahu. And now it looks like they've succeeded. If it's not theater, the reason I think it's theater is because to me, this is unusual that she hit back this hard over something like this. Right? So what is it just a theater for? What is it a distraction for? Because she's smarter than this. Now, I'm going to say something that's going to sound extremely sexist. Now, I want you to remember, I have the mentality of a man from the 60s. Okay. Kane, do you disagree with that?
2: No.
1: Okay. So please, I don't want to get the hate mail from some of our female listeners. I love you. Please, dear heavens, just bear with me. Okay. Even though she's a woman, she is not a flighty, petty leader. She's just not. She's a ball buster. I'm not saying this because I'm like celebrating her or anything. That's just who she is. That's why I think her and Trump got along so famously in the beginning, right? She's very aggressive. She gets in people's faces, but she does it at like meetings, like on the side and things like that. Like she kind of went at it with Macron one time. That's why I'm like, is this performative? It's weird. So she hit back. Now, if it's not theater, I think it is. I think it's dumb for her to hit back like this. I think it was dumb for him to make that remark. Trump understands the media. He has helped. I mean, he kind of helped create reality TV, right? He is the first big time social media president. I know Barack Obama wants to claim it, but I think Trump perfected the art of using it. He is the only politician I've ever seen who really doesn't need a press person. He doesn't need a spokesperson. So he understands this, which is another reason why I question whether or not it's performative, because he knows when he's being baited. They've been baiting this man and they've been baiting her for forever. I've talked about this before on air. So it's why this is so weird to me. Why now? Now you could say, oh, well, Dana, the Italian air bases. Now, as I explained at the time, it wasn't because Maloney disagreed with it. This happened right after that judicial referendum collapsed, right? And it wasn't that Italy, because they did allow use of other things after. It wasn't that they were denying the use. It has to do with some treaty where they had, I don't know, you can say it's a formality and maybe it is, but apparently there's a process that they had to go through the Italian parliament. Now, I can understand the sensitivity to that, especially if you just got your ass kicked at the ballot box during for a judicial referendum and you just lost some significant muscle in your judiciary that you really needed to help fight the wave of, you know, North African migrants that are flooding your islands nearby. I get it. So it could be, and again, I'm speculating, that she leaned on the formality to make it look like she could hold things together, hold the conservative coalition together, and not give more momentum to the progressives that took a severe bite out of their judicial muscle. And so leaned on the formality of the process as per the agreement between the United States and Italy for use of air bases so that it didn't look like she was committing to Iran, which, as you know, all of Europe, all of the EU, and a lot of people in the United States did not like. So I think it is, there's a lot of nuance here. I think it is unfair to just gloss over all of that and just go to probably like maybe a low common denominator sort of analysis of it. That there's so much here. Now, the reason I'm urging caution is because I don't give a rat's ass about protecting another foreign leader, but I do care about protecting our alliances and relationships with people that we may need to call on in the future, especially because remember, we got a 60-day runway on this. If we have to deploy everything all over again, I want to make sure that all of these avenues are open. I'm only looking out for how does this best benefit the United States. If there's no net benefit, I don't care. Treat them however you want. We're not looking to welfare people into allies. But there's a lot more here than meets the eye. And remember, just as Soros is active here in the United States, he is succeeding. He is succeeding in places like Albania. He is fighting to take over places like Italy. You got to see how many times his kid goes there, all the business ventures he's trying to kickstart there. You know, they were trying to bring the CCP there to help take over their EV industry. There's a lot they're fighting off. So give it a little grace. There's more here than meets the eye. We'll talk more about it. We have a lot more on the way as we move. Our partners that will bring you the program. It's the folks over at Ghost Bed. I sleep on this mattress every night. I don't know how long have I had it. 2 months?
2: Yeah, 3 months.
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8: From the White House, even though we would like to, because it is the people.
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8: Help!
9: To stand in our house. And remind all of those people, as we try to remind
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10: What? I don't watch The View ever, because I feel whenever I watch The View, it's like, which I don't, but whenever I watch a clip, I feel like I just, so, okay, when I was in college, I did, I waited tables on Sunday because I thought, and which was not the best tip day, believe it or not. It wasn't. Friday nights and Saturday nights, those drunk sinners were the better tippers. I hate saying it, but it's true. That's why I always try to tip and take care of the people who take care of me. But I'll say this, you would get a lot of like the boozy brunch ladies after church. And I feel like whenever I watch that clip, it's like stumbling, walking over to a table and you just accidentally interrupted this boozy kind of brunchy sort of chicken. Isn't it? It's the same thing. And I bet The View doesn't tip well either. How much you want to bet? We got a lot more on the way. Stick with us.
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12: Will the ceasefire hold? I'm Carmen Roberts, Fox News. Israel and Hezbollah agree to a truce after overnight fighting. Fox's Max Gordon is in Dubai.
13: Now, it's important to note that this is not a retreat for Israel from these established security zones in southern Lebanon. And the IDF says that they have every right to defend themselves. And this comes on the heel of heightened fighting in southern Lebanon. Overnight, the IDF reported 4 soldiers were killed and dozens of Hezbollah fighters died. Lebanon reported 21 people were killed.
12: The flare-up in fighting prompted Iran to delay nuclear negotiations with the U.S. plan to start today in Switzerland. President Trump on the Axios show, still claiming victory.
14: There are no limits. We defeated them totally militarily.
12: Reuters reports Iran has already promised Hezbollah more money from its funds freed up by the Memorandum of Understanding. An AP NORC poll shows most Americans still disapprove of how President Trump is handling Iran. The poll, conducted as the president said a deal had been reached, shows 65% disapprove, while Trump's overall approval remains steady at 37%. Maine primary runoff results are in. Democrat Hannah Hengri will face Republican Bobby Charles for governor, while Matt Dunlap advances to a key second district race. Gunfire in New York's Times Square sent bystanders scrambling for safety. That gunfire erupted yesterday after a fight between a large group of teens, and police say they arrested a 17-year-old and are looking for others involved. No injuries reported. And fears are rising in the Democratic Republic of the Congo as an Ebola surge hits a refugee camp. At least 30 people have died since May in northeastern Congo. Aid workers say the death toll is unprecedented and families are refusing testing. America's listening to Fox News.
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10: Why is this not rocket science? 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
10: Welcome back to the program. Dana Lash with you. We are at the top of the second hour. Got a little confused there for a minute. I was like, wait a minute, it's not the third hour yet. You can find us over at Substack, Chapter and Verse as well, ladies and gentlemen, as YouTube and Facebook. And you can watch the radio program on X and YouTube, Facebook, all that good stuff. So it's Juneteenth. Just a couple of things. Kane and I were talking about this on break. A lot of people do not really learn about Juneteenth because it's a very Texas-centric thing. And honestly, the most that I ever heard about Juneteenth was when we moved here in Texas back in 2013. So it's just not, I don't think it's something that a lot of people are familiar with. Now, it's the national observance of Juneteenth. Here's how I look at Juneteenth, because I think that sometimes I think Republicans need to take their W's. Why you don't like them W's for? Right. Why would you want to take an L when you could have a W? That's how I look at it. Here's why I say this. This is another way to stick it in Democrats' face that they were on the wrong side of history. Once again, just like with everything all throughout history, they've always been. They can't catch a break because they can't get on the right side. It is an observance of something Republicans did. So let's go back, right? Y'all remember, y'all familiar with it. Y'all familiar with Juneteenth. So essentially, you had Republicans that liberated a people. And you had a Republican president that liberated a people. It was Abraham Lincoln. Now, this was back in, again, so it's June 19th. This was all the way back in like the 1860s. And even though the Emancipation Proclamation was signed, Lincoln signed it, a Republican signed the Emancipation Proclamation, and it was on New Year's Day, 1863. And it was not really strictly enforced in some of the furthest reaches of the former Confederacy. And in Texas, it wasn't at all. So people did know. I mean, we don't have social media. We didn't have social media in 1863. Okay, you didn't have it. It took a long time for news to get somewhere. And if you had people that were still living and were still being treated as slaves and were still considered being owned by someone, those property owners and the people who were the slave owners did not want to let the slaves know that they were free to go. We had the Emancipation Proclamation, won a war. They're free to go. So it took another Republican. It was the Union Major General Gordon Granger. He arrived in Galveston, Texas on June 19th. And he read out General Order Number 3, which announced that enslaved people in Texas were free. Now, this has been, I guess you could say it's been informally observed in the black community for years and in Texas specifically. But I don't know really when it started to more people outside of those two entities were made aware of it. And then now it's a national holiday. And I don't know why some Republicans get so bent out of shape on it over it. I really don't understand why. Why would you get mad? Why would you get mad about it? Now, look, I'm not saying I like two anthems. That's a different debate. No, we have one national anthem because E Pluribus Unum. One national anthem from anyone. E Pluribus Unum. I think it violates that shared republic that we are all supposed to experience, right? That being said, I don't know why Republicans have an issue with Juneteenth. You freed people from Democrats. Democrats that owned them in Texas did not want them to find out about the freedom that the Republicans had given them, had fought for. And by the way, we paid that bill. I would say we paid the bill with hundreds of thousands of lives lost, with the blood spilled up and down the seaboard, but all over the South. The blood's been spilled. The bill's been paid. I don't know why Republicans don't celebrate the fact that they upended one of the Democrats' labor force. Why would you not celebrate that? You freed people from Democrat slave labor. Why would you not celebrate this? Take every W you get. Democrats did not make that possible. Democrats filibustered even the Civil Rights Act. You can disagree with certain parts of it or whatever. That's beside the point. They set a record. Was it 86 days? They literally fought, and a man was killed in the congressional floor over this issue. Democrats wanted so badly to keep people subjugated and oppressed and suppressed. They wanted them excluded from this republic. Democrats fought for it so hard, and Republicans came in and said, no. No. People are free. I don't know why any Republican would say, nah, that's okay. We don't need that W. We don't need that win. I mean, I didn't realize we were drowning in so many wins that we just could just pass one off, right? Stop not taking your W's. It's a matter. So that's why I don't care about you. I don't care. I don't have a problem with it. I like celebrating when Republicans beat Democrats. Oh, I love spiking that football. I love being obnoxious about it. It's a wonderful feeling. It's one of the best things in the world. Now, yes, and the general was also, Granger was also a big old Republican. Big old Republican. Republican signs it. A Republican then goes on down to Galveston and reads the order. So what is there to be mad about? I don't know why people make it like try to like argue about it for clicks? I just, for the life of me, I can't understand this. I can't understand it. All right, a few other things. You guys ready for some? Let's just chop it up a bit. I know. Okay. Here we go. Let's do I missed this one. The Lululemon. I hate this company. Okay. All right. I don't know how to say this. When I see, I want to make people mad, but when I see a man in a Lululemon store, why are you there? If not just with your wife or daughter waiting? Because I know they have men's clothes. Steve, you ain't never worn no Lululemon, have you?
5: They have men's clothes?
10: Yeah, they do. Okay, that's the correct answer, Kane. Say that on the mic.
6: They have men's clothes?
10: That is what a man should say. Yeah, they have it. I'm like, are they trans? Like, why are they going in there? So here's why I bring it up. So Lululemon, they had themselves a yoga event at the Great Wall of China. It was a yoga event. And they had to issue a public apology because they had their logo printed on a drum during this promotional yoga event that was staged on their Great Wall. So, and they're a Canadian company. They were accused of failing to show cultural sensitivity, which featured a Chinese actor, etc. So apparently the drum that they used resembled a Japanese taiko drum. So it's a barrel-shaped drum, right? And it has the weaving on the side. And you play it with large sticks and ensemble performances. Okay. So that is how it started, that drum. It was a big old drum. They had their logo on it. And they had a Chinese actor on the wall as well. And if they were going to use a drum, I guess they were supposed to use a Chinese dagu. And that's apparently the traditional Chinese drum. So now they've had to issue a public apology for it. Because to the Canadian Lululemon, I guess they think all Asians are the same. I don't know. Well, How do they explain it? Should I? I don't want to get upset at anybody on behalf of the CCP. And I'm not upset at this. I think it's all, you have a bunch of commies fighting with a bunch of commies. I don't care. So they had to apologize. Widespread criticism from social media users who were offended that an event intended to celebrate Chinese culture featured a Japanese drum. Oh my gosh. So it apparently it overshadowed the whole thing. They had all these Chinese actors there, and apparently the Chinese actors didn't even know that it was a Japanese drum. So, just saying. Now, yes, Kane.
6: What? So developed so much offense over this? Like, come on. People clearly didn't know. It wasn't intentional. No one was trying to really.
10: How dare you not know?
6: Offend anyone.
10: How dare you not know? You're supposed to know these. I don't know. Here, so they had a Chinese percussionist that had posted a video analysis. Now we're doing Zapruder type stuff here. I don't know. They said this should never be confused. So apparently, I mean, they had Chinese actors who didn't even know. They said it's one of the, you're on one of the country's most recognized symbols, the Great Wall. And here you have a Japanese drum. Okay. I mean, I didn't think like yoga was actually a Chinese practice either, but okay. And I guess we're being, but anyway, Lululemon had to apologize. I don't feel bad for Lululemon because they do some fruity stuff. And their leggings are so completely overpriced. It's ridiculous. And by the way, leggings aren't pants. Okay. They're not pants. Stop wearing them as pants. It looks ridiculous. And some people wear them as pants and they ended up looking like Gru from the Minions.
6: And then flesh colored.
10: Don't wear flesh colored leggings.
6: Right?
10: I literally ran my cart into an end cap in a frozen food section once. I can't remember which one my kids was with me, but we were in the Tom Thumb. And hands to sky, I looked down that aisle, y'all, and I thought there was a naked woman. NEKKID. It's the correct way to say it. I swear to you, I thought there was a naked woman at the end of the aisle. And I was like, I had to stop my cart. And it took me a second. I looked at my son and he looked at me and we're like, that woman has no pants. And we were staring. And then I looked at her ankles and I'm like, I think because she was in flip flops too, keeping it classy. And I was like, oh, I think those are nude leggings. She was a white woman. I'm like, I think those are nude leggings. And I wasn't the only one because I turned around. And there was a woman that had her little baby, and she had stopped to do the same thing. And we're both like, it took us a second. They're not pants. So anyway, I don't feel bad for Lululemon. I have more, another story like this, similar in ridiculous fashion for you that we'll get to. Also, that's the taco shop, Karen, because a woman got upset because she went to a Mexican restaurant and it was owned by two white brothers, and she lost her mind. Yeah, because apparently only Mexicans can eat and serve Mexican food. Now,
6: I take offense to that.
10: You're half Mexican.
6: Yeah, and that my white half.
10: Sorry,
6: offense.
10: You're white adjacent. Sorry.
6: Both halves take offense. Actually, now that I think about it.
10: I mean, that's like saying you can only eat like half your weight in tamales in your mom's tamales. You can't eat all of them because you're only half. This is so stupid. We got a lot more on the way. We're also going to get into this insane story, a three-year-old boy thrown into a crocodile pit at a zoo. Why are they not identifying the man? We're going to talk about this and a lot more. We got all kinds of stuff as we move. The folks who help make the program possible, it's Noble Gold. Noble Gold Investments is all about making sure that you're protecting what you have. And I know that a lot of people, they look at all the AI and they're like, oh, great AI, everything. And that's great. You know, AI can do some really awesome things, right? However, when you look at your screen and you see a number, can you like touch it? I mean, have you seen? There's no cash. It's just a number on a screen. And then sometimes that can be compromised. 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
10: So China unveils the robot toilet that drives you to your bed and cleans itself. When you're done. Okay, that's a little bit too... I like the Japanese ones better, since we just talked about that Lululemon drum. I would not trust a CCP auto toilet. It literally... They say that they've identified a self-driving robot toilet that rolls up to your bed, handles the job, and then goes back to the dock that cleans itself. It's like a Roomba for your butt. It's what it does. It goes back to the dock. Do you trust that? I don't. It was shown off by this Chinese company called Yuban at the Shanghai International Elderly Care Expo because they need it because they got lots of old people in China because it killed everybody, killed all their young people. Remember, one child policy. So they have to have it moves around by itself. Apparently you can summon it with a remote or voice command. But what happens if you're like doing the deed and it's like, let's go on a trip and it takes you out? Oh my gosh, I am made of jokes about this. And it uses LiDAR to navigate.
6: I'm still curious enough. I think I want to try it.
10: I don't even want to talk about that. No, because, you know, women don't use the restroom. It's the way it is. It's facts. I have other headlines for you, but we just lost it over this one headline. I will make it up to you. I'm made of jokes right now. Stay with us. We're going to compose ourselves. You know what nobody talks about enough when there's an unexpected pregnancy? The father. Everybody focuses on the mom. And of course, she matters, but dads are often treated like they're just spectators in one of the biggest moments of their lives. 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

0: Welcome back to the program. Dana Loesch with you here, a little AC/DC. Whenever you hear that song, by the way, that's the song. You guys know I say this every time. You're at a wedding reception. You hear that song comes on. That was Highway to Hell. Any AC/DC song. I don't think they would play Highway to Hell at a wedding reception unless it's somebody in my family. But, you know, that's when somebody immediately sets their drink on the table and goes to the dance floor. And that's like a sign to the other people that are like waiting to get, okay, we're going to. Welcome back. All right, we got a lot of stuff to unpack. We're going to get into that Obama library. Actually, should we just start with that now? Why not? And then I'm going to move over to some of this other stuff. Where to start? Let's come in with 15. Let's start with 15. This is Valerie Jarrett. She's speaking at the Obama Presidential Center, the opening ceremony. Isn't that what, like, a lot of the lefty influencers do? They make everything sound like a question. Yeah. And, well, this is how she starts it.
1: We'd also like to take a moment to recognize the original inhabitants of the land upon which we are gathered today.
0: Oh, boy.
1: We honor the Anishinaabe, the Council of Three Fires, the Ojibwe, the Odawa, and the Potawatomi nations.
0: We honor them by building on their land anyway. I mean, why didn't you just give their land back? Now they got this giant space turd sitting on it. It's what it is. I said on Jesse Waters that it looks like one of the metal fab buildings from Cyberstan, which is in Helldivers. If you don't play that game, you don't know. But if you play that game, you're never gonna look at that again. You know, when you go into those giant machine complexes, looks like, and you got to blow them up. It looks like one of those. I'm not saying that about the library. I'm saying it resembles it. It is literally, it is one of the most brutalist structures. I just caught myself. It's one of the most brutalist structures I think I've ever seen. It's a giant tomb. It's horrible looking. It is one of the ugly, who hates him? Somebody hates him that made that building. I want to do a great presidential library to honor my term. Okay, yeah, we got you. He had all these minority business owners. They made a big show about it. Look at all these black businesses that we're going to hire. And here it is, Juneteenth, and they ain't gotten paid. They are in the red by millions of dollars. They're speaking out about it. That is the left. The left never pays their bills. How are you going to sit here? We're going to start with a land acknowledgement. That's like the least you could. You don't care. They don't care. If they really care, they'd be like, we're going to start with a land acknowledgement, not of this land, but of the land that you were forced to live on by our Democrat Party. And we made it and still keep it to where you can't even own your own property on it. That's it. Yeah. That you want to have that land. Why does no one talk about that land acknowledgement? You can't own your property on the res. Why does nobody talk about that land acknowledgement? They talk about everything else but that. Huh, why is that? What does that building look like to you, Kane?
2: A futuristic prison. I think that if you put the prompt in AI and you're like, hey, AI, will you just design me a quick little building here and make it look like something from the future, like a prison of some sort or maybe a torture chamber? And this is exactly what AI would spit out.
0: Yeah, it looks... And those are the words. What do the words say on it? I didn't actually care enough to... I mean, it's horrible looking. Look at the other buildings in Chicago, and then look at that. Look at that. And is it, like, all granite? I'm actually looking to see what it's made of. Yeah, granite. And, I mean, it's just not a good... It is an ugly building. It's not a good building. All right. So she starts with this land acknowledgement. Yeah. Granite gets in. I needed to look at this. So, but if she wanted, by the way, Valerie Jarrett up there, if she wanted to talk about land acknowledgement, then why can't they why can't American Indians then own their own property on reservations? And but they can't. No, they can't actually. Look at it. I mean, it is so entirely heavily regulated and all of the processes that they have to go through. No, the government holds the title to your land. You cannot own land on a reservation. The government owns the title. Now, the individual can be the beneficiary. They can be the owner in name, but they cannot lease it. They can't sell it. They can't earn off it. They can't do anything without the federal government. So, no, you absolutely cannot own property on your reservation. So if you want to talk about a land acknowledgement, why the hell would you not talk about that? There's a land acknowledgement for you. At least let the people own the property that your party put them on Juneteenth. Ridiculous. And how is it Juneteenth and you haven't covered the base of making sure your minority contractors that you made a big show of hiring are paid? How are you opening that building when those people haven't been paid? How are you celebrating when those people have not been paid? You too played there. Did you see that? Did you know, Kane, that they were going to be there to play?
3: No, I didn't.
0: They played there. They played there. I know. And then you had, hold up, I got more. Tom Hanks is making the rounds. I don't know what to think about this. Go ahead and play this cut real quick. I don't know what to think about this one.
4: Your family for so long.
5: Storytelling with you.
6: Oh,
5: yeah, thank you.
6: Thank you. Come on.
4: Doris Kearns Goodwin is here. It's great to see you.
5: What can I do for the 800 people watching
4: Jacob Soboroff. We're live on MS
5: Now. All right, add a zero to it if you need to.
4: I would say millions now that you're on our air.
5: All right.
4: How'd you feel to be here today?
0: By the way, I'm not a fan of the OnlyFans named site, Ms. Now, or their, whatever they decided to call it. Little Miss Has No Viewers. But that dude with the mic, the guy doing the man on the street stuff, whoever that guy is, he handled that pretty well. He did handle that well, so I give him props. So Tom Hanks obviously is a Democrat. What was that about?
3: Great question.
0: I don't know how to interpret that. How do you interpret that? Does he hate Ms. Now? Well, Ms. No Viewers?
2: I think he's acknowledging the lack of weight that network actually carries. So yeah. I think that's what he's doing. I think that he's just being accurate.
0: So Lorraine has, these are the words that are on the O library. You are America, unconstrained by habit and convention. Unencumbered by what is, ready to seize what ought to be. For everywhere in this country, there are first steps to be taken. There is new ground to cover. There are more bridges to be crossed. America is not the project of any one person. The single most powerful word in our democracy is the word we. We the people, we shall overcome. Yes, we can. That word is owned by no one. It sounds like when you have to write a bunch of words to make meet the word count for the end of your essay for class.
3: Kamala wrote this.
0: Did Kamala write this? The word is owned by no one. No one said that it was. It belongs to everyone. Oh, what a glorious task we are given to continually try to improve. How many prepositions are in this? Well, how many? Oh, my gosh. This is the speech that he gave in 2015 when they did the 50th anniversary for Selma. And I guess he thought that was like a real humdinger. Oh, my gosh. It is. This is a horribly written quote. It is so wordy, and I'm looking at, they got, oh my gosh, the amount of prepositions and ending with be verbs, and the grammatically, it's killing my soul. You guys know be verbs, right? Am, is, are, was, were, have, had, has, can, could, well, would, shall, should, do, did, does, done, be, been, might, must. All of those are be verbs. When you have be verbs, that means you're not writing actively, and you need to be more imaginative, and you need to be more creative, and you need to not be sloppy and errant with your word choices, because what is it? Brevity is the soul of wit. And such is in sentence composition as well. So I didn't mean to go English teacher, but that kills my soul. The wordiness of this is insane. It is like, who said, well, the word we is ours. It's ours now. Who said that? They're just like making up things to argue about. And then what does this mean? Unencumbered by what is, ready to seize what ought to be. How can you seize what ought to be? Because if it's ought to be, that means it's not existent. How can you seize something that's not even in existence? Kane?
2: I mean, I feel like he's trying to be unburdened by what has been.
0: Oh, my gosh.
2: I mean, these are like the same unfulfilling.
0: You just made me think, Did Kamala have the same speechwriter as Obama?
3: I think so.
0: Hold up. This is important for me to find out. Did Kamala have the same speechwriter as Obama?
6: I think Obama's speechwriter is the pod bro, the John Favreau Jr. guy.
0: Yes, Adam Frankel. Is he a pod dude? I don't know. I don't watch any of these D-bags. Yes. So that's who it's. So Adam Frankel worked on Barack Obama's speeches throughout his campaign and presidency, and she used him for her acceptance address for the DNC and a bunch of other things when she was crowned as the candidate. So that's why. How much you want to bet that dude wrote this? I mean, I'm not a betting person, but I would bet a lot at Kelce.
3: Yep.
0: But I'm not a betting person. I'm just saying, that's not an ad. So that's why it sounds completely ridiculous. Holy wow. All right. Well, such as like realizing stuff, you know, like with maps and things, like not everybody has maps. And it's like, I can't. That's ridiculous. I would never. This is an ugly building. It is an ugly, brutalist building. It looks like an Italian fascist designed it. It does.
2: It's like where they grow baby Borg. Like it's where the Borg lives.
0: And you will be assimilated. Resistance is futile. Exactly.
2: There's no humanity in that building.
0: No, there is no humanity. And that's the thing. It's an empty husk. And apparently it takes less than an hour to get through it. They don't have any, I don't know what, I don't want to say relic. Artifacts? What do you call it? The stuff that he would have in the museum, right?
3: Yeah.
0: Hang on, let me ask this. Because somebody was telling me this yesterday that had to cover it. What are they? Sorry, bear with me. Because I didn't want to get that much into it today. But now we are in the Obama Museum. I'm just curious because someone said that apparently they have the first and last page of Obamacare, because you can't have the whole thing because it's huge. It's like 11 trillion gajillion pages. And it's about yay thick, which is basically about four hands thick.
3: Yeah.
0: It's when you stack it on the ground, it's four hands high.
3: You gotta pass it to see what's in it.
0: So that's what they have there. His BlackBerry phone. His Nobel Peace Prize, his BlackBerry phone. His phone, really. Michelle Obama's wardrobe. By the way, can we really quickly play? I know we're pushing it. Bear with me. What is this? When she said, it's me. Sorry. It's 11. Real quick. Thank you.
7: One word to describe your next chapter. One word.
8: Fun.
9: Me.
0: That's what you called me. So our friend Bridget Fadasi, who comes on the program, and I said this on Waters last night, she said, well, I know this is what makes me know that Michelle Obama is a woman. That's what she said. I just died laughing when I read that because it's so accurate. It is so accurate. All right. So we have so much still to get into. Yeah, that's what they have, the artifacts there. I could make these. It took me longer, apparently, to go through the John Wayne Museum in Fort Worth, which is amazing, by the way, than it would take you to go through this. If you wanted to punish yourself and walk through the space turd, the brutalist Italian fascist designed space turd. I don't know. We have more to come. We have Florida Man on the way. I don't know what's happening to my voice. 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
15: It's his life mission to make bad decisions. It's time for Florida Man.
0: All right. Sometimes Florida Man is like the sanest person in our day. And this might actually be similar. Okay. So first up, how it started and how it ended. A bunch of Florida Keys drivers alerted police to a dude walking on the overseas highway, and he was shirtless and his pants was down. I don't know how you walk. Monroe County Sheriff's Office, they arrested Jeremiah Armsey of Mount Dora on Wednesday. There's no mountains in Florida. At my marker 106, he's facing two misdemeanor charges. He gave false name to the law, and he was also disturbing of the peace.

0: Okay, now that sounds pretty innocuous. So that's, oh, well then, shirtless Florida man, he started flashing people. Oh, yeah. And then we had another one. Same guy.
1: Nope, same dude.
0: Same dude. So that was one day. The next day, he was caught literally exposing his frankenbeans to all the drivers on US 1. Yeah. They said, yeah, the guy is out there tubing it right there on the highway. Well, this guy, he was ended up taken into custody. They transported him to Mariners Hospital for a routine evaluation. I evaluate that he's a pervert and grody.
1: Yep.
0: That's let's see. A Florida man hiding from deputies under a car gets bitten by a canine. And I swear if this man laid a single blow on that canine, may fire and brimstone pour down upon his head. So he was hiding under the car. That never works well. Why do you think that that's going to work? Like the police are going to go, gosh, where did he go? Can't find him. If only we had been trained for this. It's New Smyrna Beach. And he was fleeing from both local police and sheriff's deputies. And he hid under a car in an Amazon parking lot. And a canine, you can never elude the canine, they found him, bit him. And the footage, I think they had the Volusia County Sheriff's Office shared the footage. The guy wouldn't stop, so they took him into custody. The dog is fine. Canine's fine. But, man, this guy is not. Also, let's see. A Florida man threatens teens with a knife because their go-kart was too loud. If it's too loud, you're too old. I like loud engines, personally, but it's a go-kart. A Florida man is threatening two teens with a knife because he says it was too loud. This was about 8:15 p.m. The one victim was visiting the second victim at the home. They were working on a go-kart in an open garage when the guy came out and began yelling at them before throwing a lawn chair. What a D-bag. You know what? You got two teenagers doing teenage stuff. Be glad they're not in a punk band practicing in the garage. They're working on a go-kart. And apparently the victim tried to calm him down, and that's when he grabbed a large knife and a meat cleaver. That dude, no, that's not cool. I'm happy to see kids. They're not on their screens. They're not running around being hoodlums. They're there working on a go-kart in their garage. More power to them. We got a lot more on the way. Third hour. Stick with us.
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5: A tenuous truce. I'm Carmen Roberts, Fox News. Israel and the Iran-backed militant group Hezbollah agree to a renewed ceasefire after fighting threatened to unravel an interim U.S.-Iran peace deal. Fox's Lucas Tomlinson has more from the White House.
6: Last night, Hezbollah launched an attack on northern Israel, killing four Israeli soldiers in violation of the ceasefire. Israel then launched retaliatory strikes in Lebanon. Recall, a ceasefire in Lebanon was included in the memorandum of understanding Trump signed. Vice President J.D. Vance acknowledging at the White House yesterday to reporters that maintaining this ceasefire will be challenging.
7: We expect Hezbollah is not going to be firing rockets and firing drones at the Israelis. And we also expect that the Israelis are not going to be going wild in Lebanon, right? Both sides have to honor their end of the deal.
6: Vice President J.D. Vance was supposed to be on a flight to Switzerland to kickstart this 60-day negotiating period with the Iranians over its nuclear program, but that trip was scrapped when Iran said it would not be attending because of this attack between Hezbollah and Israel.
5: On the other major war front, EU leaders failed to agree on opening a back channel to Moscow. Amid stalled Ukraine peace talks, Council President Antonio Costa says Europe needs direct contact with Russia to protect its interests and not rely on U.S.-led negotiations, adding the goal is communication, not negotiation. A New York City police officer is hospitalized in stable condition after being shot during a gunfight this morning with a man barricaded in Brooklyn. Police Commissioner Jessica Tisch.
8: Inside of the residence, patrol officers attempted to make contact with the individual inside. After receiving no response, they made entry into the location where they observed a male holding a firearm.
5: Officer shot the 48-year-old man who later died at a hospital. The shot that hit Officer Matthew Gale fractured his leg. America's listening to Fox News.
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0: Why is this not rocket science? I mean, maybe the standards are slipping as to who gets hired on K Street and who doesn't, but they're not sending their brain trust up there. I need these puffed up establishment jack wagons to stop going, "Oh, that's Farah." If you're simply asking a question that they haven't had the brains or balls to lay out for you themselves. You know why people have questions is because those answers weren't given from the start.
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0: Welcome back to the program. Dana Lash with you. We're at the top of this third hour getting you set up for the weekend. So one of the other little interesting bits of, I don't know, however you want to put it out there, is this little soundbite. I just think at some point when I see people doing things that I know are demonstrably false, I have to question, when does this stupidity stop and just the evil begin? Because sometimes it's not just that people are dumb. It's that they're just choosing to behave in an evil manner. And so I'm saying this to set this up. This is cut 17. So Tucker Carlson decides to go out there and say, well, you know, Charlie Kirk was murdered by Israel. That's what he's saying. Really, that's what he's saying here. Play this.
2: Charlie Kirk was murdered.
3: Yeah.
2: And he was not murdered for his opinions on transgenderism. Obviously,
0: what?
2: He was, I believe, and most people who knew him well, as I did, and was friends with him as I was, believe he was most likely murdered for his evolving views on Israel. So I get it. And a lot's at stake. The world is at stake.
0: So it's interesting because his Charlie's producer and all of their friends that work with him and know him every day, they came out. And they said, quote, actually, those of us who knew Charlie best, a group that doesn't include Tucker, do think that Tyler Robinson did it and was motivated by transgender radicalism. Tucker is lying, end quote. And there was nothing about Israel on the casings. There was every bit. There's a ton of evidence in writing, social media stuff and everything else that, yes, the trans issue was a heavy component, heavily factored into the motivation with us. But what gets me is he just says this stuff. He's like, well, I mean, it's not true, but I think it's true. I'm just going to say it's true, but I don't have any evidence that it's true. What does it sound like to you? Who else says that? Oh, the progressive left. That's a leftist tactic to do that. I find that abhorrent. Absolutely abhorrent. And what also gets me too is that, and I think I tweeted this. I had said something to the effect of, well, you know what? It's just as easy to say that there's actually maybe even more of a reason to think that the people who didn't like his support of Israel killed him. I mean, I can pull a Tucker too and say, I mean, I don't know. I'm just speculating, but you know, it's just very interesting. A lot of people were trying to bully him into turning on America's ally in the Middle East. They were trying to bully him to turn on positions that he has long held and spoke on. Well, it seems to be that there was a big old pressure campaign on him. Huh. And then when he didn't conform, I mean, you see how dangerous it is to make this a two-way street, especially when there's more compelling evidence to the contrary. That being said, I wish people would stop pretending to be friends of someone that they actually didn't like and that they clearly didn't support. A lot of people try to glom onto all of that and, you know, after he had passed as a way to boost their own clout online. A lot of podcast sustain people did it. And a lot of people that I think were clingers on in his orbit did it. And you can tell who they are because they're silent as his widows attacked. They're entirely silent. They don't say anything. They'll scream about everything else, but on that, they're crickets. Know them by their fruits indeed, completely. So, I mean, this idea, that's just stupid say this stuff. And I mean, it's ridiculous. The family is not going to give up their son. I mean, just look at this, just the most remedial analysis. They're not going to sit here and give up their son and help turn him in, basically, for something that these nut jobs claim that he didn't do. I mean, clearly, I get that people have all these conspiracy theories, but It's actually they've become the conspiracy theory at this point. They absolutely have. So I don't know. I got more with this as well. So Vance has gone out talking about the VP, and I wrote about this on Substack last night because I don't understand what's happening here. It is weird to me. I wrote, whose MOU talking points are these anyway? And I told you, too, that I think POTUS has been solidly without question on the military prosecution of Iran up to this point, right? I've written previously about it. I think that this whole mess kicked off with this disastrous messaging around the MOU, which we have now all read. And it added so much confusion that was entirely unnecessary. And the crazy thing is that Iran was first out of the blocks with all of this. They were the first ones that came out and said, here's our list of agreed upon points. And then the Republican establishment went out and started scolding Americans for simply questioning the points or criticizing the points. They said that that was tantamount to spreading Iranian propaganda. But then the official MOU was released and the points really weren't that different. What made them stop being propaganda? The lag period, the dysfunction was chaos. I don't know who shepherded that. I don't know, but I don't think that this was a Trump op. I don't think that this was him guiding it. It almost feels like he had it. And I don't need to defend him. You guys know I've called balls and strikes. I've been like kind of alienated because I'm just very consistent. I do it with everyone, DeSantis included, everybody. So Trump is not vague. He's not a vague guy, right? He is incredibly transparent. I think sometimes for his own team's comfort, too transparent. But he does not hesitate to jump feet first into an issue. He literally is like a heat-seeking missile. He will find the press and confront them. You've seen him. When he's been on his way to Marine One, you can tell that they're like, okay, let's get going, don't talk. And he's like, nah. And you can tell. They cannot move him. So he loves getting in front of this stuff. But now instead of him, it's the VP out there delivering the sales pitch. And I'm sorry, but he has not done well. He has not done well. Like when he went out there and said, well, they've got to stop bombing. They just have to just, I mean, it sounds, he sounds a lot like Joe Kent right here. When he says, yes, they have to stop bombing civilian population centers during active peace negotiations. That was one of the bits of audio that we played yesterday. These sound literally like Joe Kent, Tucker Carlson talking points. If the concern for human life is so great, then why does that concern for human life not kick in at the conflict's point of origin, which is Hezbollah embedding itself into civilian areas and launching regular attacks on northern Israel? They killed tons of Lebanese as well. They killed tons of Lebanese Christians. Why does the concern only kick in when Israel defends itself? I find it highly, it seems coordinated. You have Joe Kent out here doing this stuff. You have Vance out here saying this stuff. I'm sorry, but it seems coordinated. Why is Hezbollah, why do none of these guys, why does Vance never go, why is Hezbollah systematically embedding its military infrastructure and operations within populated civilian areas from which to launch attacks? I mean, this isn't speculation. We literally have video of them firing stuff off of apartment buildings. UN, they're worthless, UN peacekeepers, but they've actually found like munitions caches in school complexes. We all know they have an underground complex. We know this. This is why Iran wanted Lebanon in the ceasefire. They wanted to use this as an additional wedge between Netanyahu and Trump. Even though Lebanon said that they were not party to these discussions. I love it how people are like, care about these countries' sovereignty, but then they completely silence Lebanon and act like Lebanon can't and hasn't spoken for itself. Lebanon already said, the first time they tried this, when Pakistan said, oh, they're party to this, Lebanon was like, no, we're not. What are you talking about? because the United States had already brokered, it was in April, beginning of April, a ceasefire between Hezbollah and Israel. And then who turned around and immediately violated it, like not even 18 hours later? Hezbollah. That's who did it. And they did it again, just recently. It is a sleight of hand to conflate Hezbollah with Lebanon, because the goal is to remove the Iranian-backed terrorist variable from the scenario so that Islamists can shop this narrative that it's just the incorrigible Israel randomly picking on Lebanon. That's what they're going for. I mean, they're a foreign terrorist organization. That's how they've been classified by our government. We know all of this about them. We know it. They have this underground tunnel network. Over 90% of their rocket launches were documented by foreign press agents as occurring inside these civilian centers. I mean, here's one headline. Hezbollah's use of Lebanese civilians as human shields, the extensive military infrastructure positioned and hidden in populated areas. From within the Lebanese towns and villages, deliberate rocket attacks were directed against civilian targets in Israel. Another one, Hezbollah's, and this is the Washington Institute, Hezbollah's urban missile factories put civilians at risk. From the UN, Hezbollah is also at times in danger. Lebanese civilians, they don't take feasible precautions and they fire rockets from populated areas. There's tons of these reports. And then just last night, Hezbollah launched a large missile attack again on northern Israel from a city, a populated residential center. Now, the beginning of the op was meant to destroy Iran's missiles so they had nothing to fight us off with if they continued enrichment. Marco Rubio laid that out crystal clear to everybody. And now I guess they can keep some for self-defense. I don't know what the hell that is. From whom? Because if we're rebuilding Iran with sanctions relief and Gulf state money, are we rebuilding their military installations? That doesn't make sense. So then we're here. We're at this point. We've got... this is cut two. Go ahead and play cut two for me, please.
3: But, yeah, you've seen people in their system, Ben-Gavir and Smotrich, who've attacked the deal. And I guess my response to them would be, what is your exact proposal? And, you know, you're a country of 9 million people. You can't just kill your way out of solving every single national security problem that you have.
0: I mean, he sounds like Joe Kent. Who's saying that they're going to kill their way out of every national security problem that they have? And I thought the plan was pretty clear to get rid of terrorists. So why does he not acknowledge or the fact? And remember, Tucker Carlson has been arguing and telling his audience that Hezbollah is not in Lebanon. We played that audio, Kane, remember? If you can, find that. He had argued. He said, no, they're not even in Lebanon. What? So is that part of the organized message? We're going to pretend that Hezbollah isn't in Lebanon so that we can just say that this ally is indiscriminately firing? And everyone's like, well, you can't make that. This has nothing to do with Israel. But it does, because Iran is using this as leverage to refuse committal to the deal, to the ceasefire. They're claiming, because they're triggering the reaction with their proxy, their financed proxy, in southern Lebanon, it's a hurt and rescue. They're causing the conflict. And then when there is defense against the conflict they instigated, then they go, well, we see we can't commit to the ceasefire. Vance is affirming this. Why? Why is he affirming this? And having this language, why? I don't get this. This is very Joe Kentish. Know the op when you see it. We have more on the way as we move. Our partners that bring you the program. It's the folks at Preborn, an amazing organization that has saved just last year alone over 80,000 babies. And it's a scary time for a woman when she's facing an unplanned pregnancy, because society is definitely not giving her any encouragement. They tell her, oh, no, you just go ahead and get rid of the child. And she may not even want to. She may just be scared. And the sad thing is, they do the same thing to men. They tell men, our society, that you don't really have any responsibility or obligation. Just let her get rid of it. Because it's big money for them, but it's a loss of a family for this couple. Everybody focuses on the mom, and she matters, but dads are left on the sidelines, and they're just as scared. They're just as overwhelmed, and they're ignored in one of the biggest moments of their lives, too. So this is why Preborn is important, because they give couples the chance to hear the truth, meet their baby with a free ultrasound, and realize it's not just them, and there's hope for the future. So they don't stop at the ultrasound either. Remember when I said that all of these over 80,000 lives saved last year? That all started with one $28 ultrasound. And Preborn partners with each of these families for the first 2 years of these babies' lives to make sure that they are getting off on a strong foundation and that they are building a legacy, building a family, which is a cornerstone of this republic. So Preborn provides those free ultrasounds and that compassionate support. And for $28, you can sponsor one and you can start the road to saving a family. Can you imagine saving an entire life and a legacy for just $28? And Preborn can do just that. Today, you can help another father experience that same moment, the same moment of hope. For $28, you can sponsor an ultrasound through Preborn. 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
9: And now, all of the news you would probably miss. It's time for Dana's Quick Five.
0: So scientists have now found an intriguing link between Ozempic and violent behavior. What does it make people violent? No, it damps the same mechanisms, they say, that dampen people's cravings for food also affect people's tendency for violent behavior. So at first it was like, it cures addiction. It cures fat. It cures addiction. And now it's like, it stops violent behavior. Now it folds fitted sheets perfectly. I mean, even with sharp corners. I mean, what can it not do at this point, right? That's all we're hearing. I don't get it, man. It keeps dog hair off of your floors forever. Better than a Roomba. Yeah, Ozempic does that. You don't know?
10: Wow.
0: It starts to seem a little bit much.
10: Yeah.
0: Like, it sounds like there's benefits, but I'm like, come on, you guys. Not everything's like that. Let's see. California is now going to certify firms as gay. We're going to come back to this because, yeah, that's... Mm-hmm, gay firms, they're going to have gay certifications. Don't ask me how they prove it. And a disabled woman was left extremely stressed because the flight from Brazil lost her prosthetic legs.
10: Oh.
0: Yeah, that's horrible. How do you lose that? Sick with us. 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
6: have it.
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0: Welcome back to the program, Dana Lash with you. You know, I know we've been talking a little bit. It's like the biggest story right now, and I've got a couple of other things that I'm going to make sure I get to. But let's start with this right out of the gate, because this is some of the audio from yesterday. I've got a really, okay. Cut five. Just hit me with cut five. Wow.
32: Help us understand President Trump's shift on his stance for
1: Iran's ballistic missile program. Initially, it was a key objective to dismantle it. Yesterday, he said it would only be fair if they had some, if the countries around Iran also had some. So when and why did that change? And will the final agreement have any restrictions on these missiles?
2: So we destroyed a substantial number of their ballistic missiles and their ballistic missile launchers themselves. It's not just the bullets, but it's the actual gun. And that's what we were extremely effective at in destroying during the last 3 months of the campaign. All the president said yesterday is that, of course, countries don't give up the right of self-defense. Israel doesn't give up the right of self-defense if Hezbollah fires rockets or drones at Israel. The Iranians don't give up the right of self-defense in their country. But we do expect that as part of the final deal, they are not going to be able to build the kind of missiles that can broadly threaten
0: the
2: entire world.
0: They shouldn't build any.
2: And that's what the President of the United States said.
0: When this began, this is why I want Trump and Rubio back out here. Because when they talk about it, I don't understand this messaging, because this is like a 180 from the beginning. And we are free. By the way, don't tell us as free Americans that we cannot ask questions of our government, because we literally went to war to do it. Don't be un-American before our 250th anniversary, our birthday of this free republic. Don't be un-American by trying to stop American people from asking American questions. So we know that the missiles can reach Europe, because they had two. One was shot down by one of our destroyers, and the other one was shot down, I think, by, was it Saudis or Iron Dome? I can't remember.
3: Iron Dome, though. I don't know. You might be right, Saudis.
0: Because they were shooting stuff down. Mm-hmm. They had two intercontinental ballistic missiles that went further. It went, 4,200 kilometers, and we thought it was half that. That's what they had been told. That's what the quote-unquote inspectors told us, remember? So we've got questions about that. But whoa. This all began with, we need to do two things. They can't control the strait, and we need to make sure that they don't have any ballistic missiles. Why cannot they not have ballistic missiles? Well, according to, again, Trump at the time and Rubio, it was because they were developing nuclear capability, and they would be able to use those missiles to keep us at arm's length so we couldn't do anything to stop them. And we were told that it was coming to a point where they would have so many missiles, it was beyond our capacity to basically shoot them down. We had anti-missile. We were able to be able to counter that, but there was a limitation on how much we could handle, and it was getting to that point, which is apparent, which was one of the reasons why we moved. And I get that. But now you're telling me that they have a right to self-defense? No one just attacks Iran. Who the hell are they defending? Who is the antagonist here? Who attacks them without provocation? What the hell is this? Whose talking points are these? Please bring Trump and Rubio back out. Because POTUS was so good at messaging. I'm sorry, but I know people like him. I don't dislike him. I don't want him to do badly, because I don't want anybody in our leadership to do badly. But maybe we don't have him out there right now because he's not ready for prime time. Maybe we just have Trump, maybe send Bessent, maybe send Hegseth. I don't know. And then there was this. This is cut four. I don't understand this either.
5: Do I think that there are maybe, I don't know if Bibi thinks this, but do I think there are people within Israeli society who would like to turn Iran into Libya, basically a failed state with 90 million people? Probably, but I don't know that Bibi wants that. I've actually never had that conversation with him. It'd be an interesting conversation to have. I'll tell you right now, is Iran
0: so
5: turning
0: what's into- weird is that if you closed your eyes, that almost sounded like Tucker. I mean, do I think that there are people within Israeli society who would love to turn Iran into Libya? I mean, it's a failed state. Yeah, maybe. I mean, I don't know. I'm just speculating. Remember, Tucker's the reason he became VP. And Tucker's son was his deputy press secretary until it got too uncomfortable for them to handle the questions about it. And so he left. He's like 20-something. He's never worked on campaigns. And somebody's giving him millions of dollars. Maybe it's the Iranian that invested into... I think it's the Iranian, Omid Malik, who invested into Tucker's company. Who's doing it? Who's investing in this? I don't know. I mean, I'm just speculating. We're just asking questions. This is weird. It's just too weird. I think they went too hard on pushing it, and it kind of allowed you to glimpse the little bit of the organization, is my thought on this. This is just weird to me. And the questions that I get from, you know, like those people, like the Joe Kents out there, they're talking like, well, you know, we have this relationship with, you know, Iran. I mean, here's the other thing with this MOU, which is a formalized handshake. There's a reason why Iran wants Lebanon as the cudgel. They're trying to use that as the point of division. There's a reason why, because the memorandum, again, you have a 60-day runway on this, right? And if Hezbollah is allowed to fire at Israel, Israel can return. They're going to defend themselves, which is what they've been doing. And then Iran's like, well, Lebanon is the pretext. We're going to take over the strait again. They already announced that they took over the strait this morning, because Hezbollah, once again, right after we have another brokered ceasefire, they immediately violate it. And Israel then responds after they had some of their people killed. So Israel responds, and then Iran's like, no, we're going to take over the strait again. That's the problem. They don't want their they think Iran wants their proxies to be able to run and do Iran's bidding. So it looks like Iran's sitting there not doing anything, but yet you have Hamas, you have the Houthis, and you have Hezbollah that can do whatever. Why are people giving Iran a pass on this? It's like, make Iran great again. MEGA. It's just MEGA. What is this? That's not supportive of American policy. That actually undermines us. It undermines us, and it destabilizes our national security. Why are we allowing for this? It doesn't make any sense. I have people say, well, we're not fighting anything for Israel. This has nothing to do with Israel. They're using this as an excuse to not enter into an agreement with us. They're saying, unless you allow our terror entity in Iran to do whatever they want to do, we are not going to work with you. That's what they're saying. As to the thing that Kent said, where he's like, well, you know, we pay so much. Let me tell you something. And I've gone into this, and I'm looking back at some of the stuff that I've had. We have a military aid package that we have. It's called FMF, Foreign Military Financing. And it's like just under $4 billion a year. That's like one early learning center, right? And the foreign military financing, we have a joint missile defense program. Israel is required to spend all their money for weapons, munitions, everything on U.S. products. The terms of the agreement stipulate that by 2028, the entirety of their defense spending on munitions, equipment, everything has to be all American. So do you think that they buy under $3.5 billion a year? Because if you think that they do, you're nuts. They spend a ton of money on top of that. So for instance, when we came out, and one of my friends, who we had a meeting, we were talking with some people in the military. This was like, I think last year we went down to Austin. We're talking with people, and we were talking about legacy contracts with the military and how sometimes these things are outmoded by the time they're delivered. Well, when they were coming up with the F-35, they were having a lot of issues during development, right? And there were some issues that were going into it because we had already had a contract on R&D. It was already past the amount that was contractually for R&D. So what we ended up doing is we had this agreement with Israel where they basically tested the F-35 development, right? And they were testing it. They they're constantly fighting because they're surrounded by terrorists. So they have a lot of opportunities to test this equipment. They can purchase them, test them. And you know what they ended up doing with the F-35? They saved us. They accelerated the time from development to deployment. And they saved us, like, I think, what was it, like $53 billion in R&D, because they were literally having practical applications and being able to narrow down issues and all of that right there. And they saw that, and then we get the benefit of it. So we share R&D. We share intelligence. There's a ton of things that I don't know why people lie and act like This isn't, whenever I see people say, well, we spent $3.5 billion on their military, and what do we get in return for that? Tell me the terms of that MOU. And I'll take you seriously as someone who knows what you're talking about. No one can ever do that because they're going off of these stupid CCP TikTok talking points. Don't you find it interesting, too, that all of these little videos from the podcasties and everybody that they're all on TikTok? That's all the CCP algorithm. It is the Red-Green Alliance. These people are getting absolutely brainwashed, and then they're just regurgitating this stuff. It is shameful that in an era where you have access to so much information, people are willfully making themselves dumber and just repeating red and green government talking points. And we all see it. We have more on the... Actually, no, wait. I don't want to move just yet. Do I have time to get into this other story?
3: We got a couple minutes.
0: Okay, so... Hold up. Taco Karen. I promise you. Taco Shop Karen. She got really, really mad. She went into a taco shop. This is like the second time that this is in Arizona. The first time was in Oregon. Arizona woman went on a rant inside a taco restaurant because she discovered that the taco restaurant was owned by two white brothers. It was Pull Boy Taco in Phoenix. Lily Kaplan, and she had to record herself because, you know, which I get that some people are narcissists, but I did not see a visage that would invite narcissism. I have to be honest. So she was on TikTok, her whole 20,000 followers. And she went after the food and went after, she goes, I'm over the white restaurant culture here in the Valley. And she's white. That's what she said. She said, I'm so tired of people saying is giving. She said, white culture in the U.S. is giving racism, is giving misogyny, is giving pedophilia. And it's such a bummer seeing another dude, white men, opening a Mexican restaurant. And they said on their menu that it's 100% seed oil free. And she was like, it's really MAGA. It's so MAGA. And just was like going, I'm sorry. What? She loves herself. She goes, they give wannabe Brooklyn edgy. But it's just like giving your kids hate you and giving like you hate the person taking that. That's how she talks. This woman's in her 30s. She's middle-aged. And she's talking like a squeaker from like a COD lobby. I don't get it. So she is mad because they're white. Because apparently she, like so many on the left, think that only white people can, you have to eat white people food. I don't know what that is. And only Mexicans can eat Mexican food. And only Japanese people can eat Japanese food. And only Chinese people can eat Chinese food. And I don't, like, I guess only the Norwegians can eat salted fish. I don't know. Italians can eat Italian food. French eat French food. That's it. No appreciation of other cultures. None of that. So I am so tired with these people, Kane. Mm. I'm tired with these people. And their food looks good. So she took a picture of their food and put it on her Instagram page because she was all over every social media outlet. And I felt like that was a self-own because the food actually looked really good.
3: Right.
0: They look like they had some damn good brisket tacos, just saying.
3: Mm-hmm.
0: We have more on the way as we roll towards the conclusion of this third hour and our partners that bring you the program. 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
10: Welcome back. So the other big thing that happened yesterday was the SCOTUS decision, U.S. versus Hamani, and that was that came out yesterday morning. And that has to do with patent carrying guns. Now, the majority opinion was authored by Gorsuch in this case. And so what it has to do was whether or not this guy can you carry, if you're a pot smoker. And Gorsuch said that the government, looking at 922 subsections G3, that the argument against the plaintiff was defective. He says that it automatically bans an individual from possessing the moment he becomes an unlawful user of any controlled substance, but remains in effect until he ceases being one, regardless of what the substance is. And he says, you know, whether it's ever made him become a danger to himself or others, why he keeps a gun or how safely he does it. He said that the government analogizes its construction of that subsection to what it calls habitual drunkard laws, which it submits enjoys deep roots in the country's history and is relevantly similar to regulation it wishes to enforce. And then he gets into and says the government's analogy, though, fails on every metric because it invites the courts to consider. Cumulatively, these problems prove fatal to the prosecution of Mr. Hamani. And they're saying that because drunkards are not the same as every kind. I mean, somebody who is smoking pot is not the same as a drunkard. And a lot of the laws, as they were implemented, were actually to protect the people.

0: people from themselves more so than, you know, everybody else from like a drunk person on the street. So we'll talk more about this Monday. I wanted to have read this. I read this decision yesterday evening, so I didn't get into it because it right before we went on air because I hadn't read it yet. But I agree with this opinion. I mean, if you're carrying, they have like legal limits for alcohol as it pertains to carrying. I think that everything should be, if you're going to regulate one, then have some kind of like equalization, right? We're going to talk more about this Monday. Kane, today in stupidity.
1: Yes, ma'am. I just feel like, hey, you don't give up your rights just because you're exercising another.
0: I mean, it's either a natural right or it's not.
1: Exactly. All right, let's do Michelle Obama here. Boy, was she talking. Cut 12, year one. Listen to this.
0: Was she talking?
2: It's proving what it truly means to be a dreamer.
1: Oh.
2: These folks aren't Americans, too.
1: What?
2: They are America. They are the beating heart of this country.
1: Oh, my God.
2: They are us.
1: So the same dreamers that plotted those drone explosions for the UFC, is that what she's saying? These dreamers that are the heartbeat of America, who were just found to be guilty of all of that UFC threats on the lawn for freedom to...
0: Under your husband's policy. Under her husband's policy. That does it for us today. Have a great week and happy Father's Day, dads. We love you. Happy Father's Day to my husband.
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5: Peace talks hit a roadblock. I'm Carmen Roberts, Fox News. The U.S. pushed to get talks with Iran started during the 60-day window spelled out in the interim deal. Get stalled, but there are hopes a ceasefire today between Israel and Hezbollah will help get things back on track. Fox's Max Gordon has more from Dubai.
6: The memorandum of understanding that was signed between the U.S. and Iran calls for an end of fighting in Lebanon, but overnight, battles between Hezbollah and Israel left 4 IDF soldiers dead, and Lebanon reported 47 people killed. The IDF claims Hezbollah has launched hundreds of explosive drone and rocket attacks at Israeli soldiers and civilians over the past few weeks. The White House sending a message that Israel needs to moderate its response. Now, with this 60-day negotiating period now underway, it's still unclear when U.S. and Iranian negotiators will meet face-to-face.
5: The delay in talks showing up in the crude oil market. Prices are inching higher. U.S. crude up more than 1% at $77.54 a barrel. But gas prices keep falling. AAA says the national average is $3.97 a gallon. The U.S. men's soccer team takes the field without a star player.
7: Team USA star Christian Pulisic is out for his team's match today against Australia due to a calf injury. Head coach Mauricio Pochettino confirming to Fox before the match that the 27-year-old was kicked in the back of his left calf during a training session last week and later felt tightness during his team's match against Paraguay. Ricardo Pepi will start today in his absence.
5: Fox's Tony Genualdo, the game on Fox just underway in Seattle. And British authorities are responding to a train collision north of London. Emergency crews are on the scene with reports of a damaged passenger train and evacuations underway. And Wall Street is closed today to observe the holiday of Juneteenth. 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

0: from the heart of our nation's capital, Washington, D.C. 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
1: 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I'm Guy Benson. 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I'm a political analyst at Fox News, a senior columnist at the Washington Examiner. And on the show today, we've got Katie McFarland, Paul Morrow, Jonathan Schanzer, and Karl Rove all ahead. 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Follow us on social at Guy Benson Show. You can follow me as well, Guy P. Benson. So it's Friday. It's getting close to the 4th of July, 250 years on from 1776. And I wanted to start with something today that's very uplifting and upbeat and fun. It's a little story, and then a little confession, and then a lot of payoff, at least in my mind. The story is, when I was up in New York late last week and then into early on this week for TV, I took the train home to D.C. on Monday afternoon and evening. After this show, having done Outnumbered and all the other stuff over the weekend, and because it was a last-minute booking, my TV schedule changed a bit, I was seated unusually at one of these tables on the train, where there's four people sitting around a table, two pairs facing each other. It's not my favorite setup, honestly, but it was fine. I was going to get home, no problem. And there was only three of us sitting there, and the other two people were a couple, a British couple. Fairly young, I would say late 20s, maybe 30. And the guy had never been to the U.S. before, and the girl had not been to the U.S. in many years, and they were attending not the World Cup, actually, but a family wedding in Florida. And I think it was actually a friend's wedding in Florida. And they decided to make a whole trip out of it. Why don't we see the country? And they're like, oh, wow, it overlaps with the World Cup. How fun. So they were doing New York to start, and then Washington, D.C., and then Nashville, Tennessee, and then Orlando. That was their itinerary. And I was doing a lot of work. I didn't really spend much time chatting with them, but they were talking back and forth. I heard their accents. And when I was done with my work, I just decided to strike up a conversation. And we had just a lovely time chatting. And they had all sorts of questions and curiosities about the United States. And you could tell the young guy was pretty excited about being here and was kind of wide-eyed and thrilled by what he was learning and experiencing. I mean, my gosh, they got to be there for the Knicks craziness in New York. I mean, there was a lot going on. So they were peppering me with totally sometimes funny, good-natured questions. And they were also asking for advice, and I was giving them a few ideas about, you know, a restaurant in Nashville, for example, to go to. And in D.C., I was selling them on going to a baseball game. They'd never seen baseball. And the Nationals were in town. They're playing, I believe, the Royals for our KCMO audience. And I said, look, there will be tickets available at Nationals Park. You should go. And you'll figure out the rules to some extent. It's about the experience. You can do the people watching. You can enjoy the game. And I was sort of painting a picture, and they have this thing that they do at Nats Park where at some point in the middle of the game between innings, they have the president's race. It's four giant-headed presidents. So it's like normal-sized people with these huge presidential heads, like mascots. It's Washington, it's Jefferson, it's Lincoln, and it's Teddy Roosevelt, those four. And they race. And I think Teddy almost always loses, I think, is part of the shtick. And so this British guy's like, well, hold on. So I can be sitting in a baseball stadium with a beer and a hot dog watching your presidents in a foot race on the baseball field. And I said, that's correct. He's like, it's like a fever dream. He was so, there was such a smile on his face. And they bought tickets and they went to the game and the night was beautiful as it turned out weather-wise. And I hope they're having a great time. And they were just so excited to be here and to experience all these things. And it reminded me, here's the confession, of what has been my absolute favorite thing on social media. I saw someone else jokingly refer to it as his favorite show right now. And it's on your little screen, but it's scrolling social media. For me, it's mostly Instagram. I'm at Guy P. Benson, by the way. Seeing foreigners in our country for the World Cup reacting to our food, to our stadiums, to our cities, to our people, to our culture, to our music, to our cars, all of it. It has been so wonderful and life-affirming and patriotism stirring. Because despite some of the negativity and online narratives leading up to this, people are coming from all over the world to the United States, and they are having the times of their lives, and they are documenting it, and it's so fun. And it's not just that guy, Freddie, the delightful German, who's having just like, I mean, he will never forget this trip to America, and he's sort of built this cult following, and people are welcoming him wherever he goes. It's amazing what he's experiencing, but we're seeing it from a lot of different fans from all different cultures and corners of the globe who are here for this World Cup. And I just sit sometimes late at night when I'm done and sort of wanting to wind down, I just sit with a smile on my face scrolling and watching these stories, watching the woman from Australia experience a pulled pork or a brisket sandwich for the first time, watching some British guy enter a Buc-ee's and his head basically exploding. Watching Japanese people eating our food, speaking very little English at all, but expressing exuberance for the cameras nevertheless. Watching Algerian fans almost move to tears because the people of Kansas have welcomed them so warmly. In fact, I think where they're staying in their training ground for the World Cup is in Lawrence, Kansas, home of the University of Kansas. The Pep Band at Kansas learned the Algerian national anthem to play it for them at their practice. And like, the players couldn't believe it. The fans were so grateful. Here's just a little snippet. Here's the KU Pep Band, cut 26. Admittedly, I was unfamiliar with the Algerian national anthem, but that's it. KU Pep Band doing their part. Welcome. And it's fun because it's every single corner of America. I talked about all around the world where people are coming here, but they aren't just going necessarily to the big cities that tourists normally go. They're fanning out across the country and having all these experiences and loving it. There are all these stories about the Scottish fans, the Tartan Army, they call it. And I was just in Scotland earlier this year. And yeah, I mean, look, they're a drinking culture. And boy, did Boston learn that when the Tartan Army descended on Boston for their game, where you had these Scottish fans, by the way, like chanting USA. They know our national anthem. They're just like making friends everywhere they go, drinking every drop of alcohol available. There were bars in Boston that ran out of beer. One bar owner was saying that the Scottish fans tripled the beer consumption of like a typical, let's say, St. Patrick's Day weekend in Boston. And it's not like the people of Boston don't drink their beer. It's just the Scots are on another level. And they also, to their credit, like the Japanese, cleaned up after themselves. And those videos have gone viral. There's also this amazing viral video from a few days ago of Scottish fans at Fenway Park in Boston, a great old ballpark, a team that I don't care for. I'm a Yankees fan, but still, thousands of Scotland fans in town for the World Cup went to a Red Sox game, and they were just drinking and singing endlessly. Here's part of their singing, cut 24. Singing in unison is a big part of football supporter culture, or soccer fan culture, as we would say. And they were just living it up. And they had a great time in Boston. The clips out of Texas, where people are very much experiencing how everything in Texas really is bigger. In fact, there was a Fox 4 interview, this was days ago now, with a Japanese soccer fan being interviewed as he's experiencing some of the cuisine of Texas. First, you'll hear the reporter, and then the response from the Japanese guy, cut 22.
2: Where are you guys from? Where's everyone from?
3: Japan! Japan.
2: What do you think of America, of Texas?
3: Texas is good. Everything is big.
1: Texas is good. Everything is big. Limited English, but well said, sir. You're absolutely right. So these bonds are being forged. And you're seeing, you know, the Dutch having a fabulous time. You're seeing the French having a fabulous time. There's some of the high-profile German fans telling their stories on social media. I cannot get enough of all of it. And I think part of it goes back to something we talked about yesterday. And if I have time later, I want to revisit it with Karl Rove. But some of the collapse of patriotism in this country, among Americans, for reasons that I think aren't good in many cases, I think what we need as a country right now is a shot in the arm like this, where for, I think, largely political reasons, America has a certain reputation throughout much of the world, especially in Europe. It's like, oh, is it even safe to go there and all that stuff? And then you have these many, many countless thousands of fans coming in from all over the place and actually experiencing a wonderful country, the one that we know and we love so much, and to see them recognizing it and reveling in it and the joy and then broadcasting that joy for the world to see and then eventually going home and sharing it. It is wonderful to see. It's organic PR. It's not top down. It's the people of this country who are getting it done for us. There is a Brit named Victor who posted on social media about this. And I just found what he said to be very heartwarming. I want you to hear it. Cut 19.
4: One thing I'm loving about the World Cup is seeing everyday American people finally get their moment in the spotlight. Seeing the way you've welcomed the Scots in Boston, the Algerian folks in Kansas, the Dutch in Texas, it's just been beautiful. Seeing all this all over my For You page and in the international press has been just honestly such a breath of fresh air. Because for once, just once, the lead story isn't intentionally divisive politics or celebrities or some manufactured rage bait on the internet. It's just everyday American people being themselves, kind, welcoming, and yeah, a little confused at our food choices. These are the real people, like the people who are actually the fabric of the country.
1: I mean, did you not get like slightly a goosebump effect listening to that? Because it's not just one guy's opinion. We're seeing this replicated all over the place. By the way, he finished his point with one example that he experienced. Cut 20.
4: Take the random folks I met in Tennessee. I was standing outside an Arby's thinking, what is this place? And they were like, dude, if it's a nice dinner you want, maybe don't go here. Then they pointed me to a local barbecue place, and I ended up having one of the best meals of my life. That is the US I know. And I think that's what the World Cup is showing a lot of Europeans. The headlines will show you a country, but Americans will show you America.
1: Americans will show you America. I just love that. How about another exuberant, enthusiastic interview with a Japanese fan who doesn't speak very much English? How about that? Yes? Yes. Cut 21.
5: Nice to meet you.
2: Okay, how you doing?
5: My name is...
2: Okay.
5: Yeah, my name is Hirochika Nakakuki.
2: Oh, wow.
5: It's live?
2: Okay.
5: It's live?
2: Yes, it's live.
5: Yeah.
2: How excited are you?
5: Yeah.
2: You are so excited, right? Japan, right?
5: Excuse me.
2: Okay.
5: I cannot speak English, but...
2: Okay.
5: But... I'm excited!
2: I love it! Yeah, baby!
1: And the reporter just gets into it and they're like high-fiving and hugging. It's great. It's so great. And I'm not done yet. A little bit more that I want you to hear. I'm smiling. I can't get enough of this, as you can tell. I just want to share a little bit of it with you because I think collectively we need it. Collectively we need it. And we'll continue on the Guy Benson Show on this Friday, coming up.
0: 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It's Guy Benson.
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0: Guy Benson. We're back. Back to the Scots just for a second. When they were up in Boston, there was another detail in one of the news stories about their drinking, where there were a bunch of Scots in line at a liquor store in Boston to load up with even more alcohol. And there was an American woman who just popped in, and she purchased two bottles of water. That's it. And they booed her. For her, like, good-natured booing for her selection. Oh, boo. It was only water. Christine would boo, too, by the way. You know it. But the Scots have also been posting, and I'm playing some examples because they're in English, but I gave you a British fan. Here's a Scottish fan posting thoughts, having experienced Boston. Cut 27.
1: To the people of Boston, just to say thank you. Honestly, I've spent the last 24 hours quite emotional, I won't lie. The America that we are experiencing right now is the America we were promised growing up. The American dream, you know, that idea. And being fully honest, that was not the America we were expecting to come here. We were apprehensive about coming. I was genuinely anxious. We were expecting to be met by ICE agents, aggressive policing, you know, the political climate. We all see it on the news and, you know, and I'm just, it could not be further from the truth of what we've actually experienced here.
0: Quite a lot of these foreign fans are explicitly blaming the media for their false impressions of America and especially Americans. And she says she's been emotional based on this because she was told all these things and she was anxious. Quote, that could not be further from the truth of what we've actually experienced here. Cut 28.
1: The Bostonians are something special. Honestly, every single person that we've come across has been out of this world. Just the friendliest, most welcoming bunch of people. And I'm talking everyone. Everyone. The residents, we're not in a hotel, we're in an apartment block in South Bay, Boston. The residents have been outstanding. The officials, the workers, the police, the firefighters, everybody. We could not have been made to feel more welcome if they tried.
0: Could not have been made to feel more welcome if they tried. I think they were trying, and with all respect to our friends in Boston and New England, they're not necessarily the friendliest of Americans overall, comparatively. And yet, they were great. The Scottish fans felt so welcomed, and it's playing out like this all across the country, from the deli owner in New Jersey to some firefighters in Alabama welcoming people into this fire station and the firehouse, to the barbecue pitmasters in Texas, coast to coast. Be proud, America. Be proud and keep it up. We'll be right back.
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1: Welcome back to the Guy Benson Show on this Friday. 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With us now, Katie McFarland, former Trump deputy security, national security advisor, rather. She's worked under four U.S. presidents over the course of her career. Nixon, Ford, Reagan, and of course, Trump. Katie, great to have you.
2: Oh, it's a pleasure and an honor, Guy.
1: Big picture, the Iran talks and process, the memo of understanding, Iran now, it seems like, already playing games in the Strait of Hormuz. What's your top-level analysis as things stand today?
2: It's a good deal because it does the two essential things we need, no nukes for Iran and open the Strait of Hormuz. The reason it's having so much problem now, and I think it will continue to have little bitty hiccups here and there and everywhere, is because the Iran is not a unified leadership. So on one hand, you have the people that we've been negotiating with who want a deal. They know they need a deal because without a deal, their economy is just, it really is in free fall. And these are the people who know they have to govern the country. Those are the pragmatists, mostly civilians. On the other hand, there are the diehard zealots, and that's the Revolutionary Guard Corps and the mullahs. They don't want a deal. They don't want any deal. They would rather die as martyrs than they would to give up their goals of nuclear weapons, destroying Israel, destroying the United States. And I think those are the people, that second group, which is trying to sabotage the agreement. So what they're doing is they know Israel will have to respond. So they've unleashed Hezbollah to say, okay, go do a couple of attacks against Israel, knowing Israel responds. Of course Israel has to respond.
1: Right.
2: And Iran knows that. So they prod them and provoke them so that then Iran can say, aha, see, you guys are cheating. You're not keeping the ceasefire to the terms that we've agreed to. And I think that it's not any more complicated than that, that Iran, part of Iran wants a deal, knows they need the deal, and the other part says, we don't want a deal, and so let's sabotage the deal that our fellow countrymen are negotiating.
1: How much patience will Trump have for that sort of thing? Because I think that he genuinely wants a deal. I fear sometimes he wants one too much, but he also has limited patience. If they're going to keep messing around and they're going to do this sort of thing to undermine it, I mean, it's not like they've all of a sudden gathered a bunch of cards or reconstituted their military since all the destruction the U.S. and Israel visited upon them. I mean, they're playing a rather risky game if this is what they're going to try to do.
2: For sure, because the United States dominates everything. We've dominated their military. We've destroyed their military. We've destroyed their military industrial complex. We could, although we have not yet, destroy their energy infrastructure, which means Iran will get no income for the next decade while they rebuild it. So we could really literally bomb Iran into, you know, well, not the Stone Age so much, but bomb them into economic poverty for a decade. Why are we not doing that? Because I think Trump is looking beyond the Iran war and who are you going to work with after the Iran war? And he wants a bigger Middle East settlement. So it's not just the U.S. and Iran. That was always Obama's thing, U.S. and Iran. Trump is thinking, okay, what's the bigger picture in the Middle East? And that's to have the Abraham Accords expand to the entire region. So that the countries, which normally war with each other, you know, and they keep changing sides, and they've warred with each other for hundreds, if not thousands of years, if they can trade with each other and invest in each other's countries, then you have there are very little incentives for anybody to go to war. And I think that's what Trump envisions. So he's a businessman. How can you do a business deal so that the Saudis, the Emiratis, the Israelis, the Iraqi, everybody realizes that, well, they're better off trading with each other and competing in that way rather than trying to destroy each other. And Iran remains the one outlier. Everybody else has signed on to either the Abraham Accords themselves or to the spirit of the Abraham Accords.
1: Yeah, and still like to see it formalized and expanded, to your point. Now, there was an interesting report today that the French, because part of this memo says, and it's the very last bullet point actually, says that whatever ultimately emerges, if something does, and I'm skeptical, I don't know, but if something emerges, a final agreement, it has to be formalized and ratified at the UN Security Council. And the French today are saying, well, hang on, we're going to veto anything that comes forward unless the deal addresses A, the proxy terrorists and Iran's state sponsor of them. They're the top state sponsor of terrorism in the world. And the missile program, the ballistic missile program. And in fairness, I mean, on one hand, you know, what are the French going to do? They haven't enforced any of this stuff, right? If they're so concerned, they could help. And they've been less than helpful, to put it very kindly. That being said, the Trump administration, Secretary Rubio, many other people, American conservatives, we've been saying, yeah, it's not just the nukes, it's the terrorism, it's the missiles. These are big reasons why this war even happened. The French are at least talking extra tough here. I'm not sure they have a ton of credibility to do so, KT, but aren't they making at least a fair point? Well, noting the omissions of those key elements from even the framework that we've seen.
2: Yeah, they may, and I agree with you, they have no ability to do anything other than issue a strongly worded letter and make a couple of speeches. They don't have the economic power, they don't have the military power, they don't have the global standing. But when you talk about the missiles and the proxies, yes, they were not addressed, at least in this 14-point memorandum. Will they be discussed over the next 60 days? Hopefully. But when you think about this deal versus Obama's deal, and Obama's deal did not address either of those two things either.
1: And Trump criticized it for that, by the way.
2: I heavily criticize it. But what's the difference is that Trump has pretty much degraded all those capabilities. Do they have missiles? Yeah, they may have 20-25% of their missile capability, but they no longer have
1: missile
2: capability.
1: Yeah, he actually did something.
2: Trump, right, like, did
1: Trump,
2: something,
1: Trump
2: yeah.
1: actually did something. Obama gave Iran a terrible deal having done nothing. Trump inflicted huge damage on the regime and then might give them a deal that we're discussing whether it's good or bad. I mean, that is a really important distinction that I think sometimes, like, we're like, oh yeah, we know that. But no, you have to stick with that point. It's a really, really big one. But that being said, I would prefer Trump having done something and then get a really strong deal as opposed to doing a lot of things and getting a mediocre to bad deal.
2: This is like herding cats. So what President Trump wants is everybody in the Middle East to buy in. And how does he get that? Well, he doesn't necessarily, you know, he can't satisfy Israel, he can't satisfy the Gulf Arabs, he can't satisfy everybody with the same plan. One of the reasons that I think they've not gone and destroyed more of Iran militarily is the Gulf Arabs have said, look, you do that. We're thrilled at the idea that Iran would be emasculated and destroyed their military capability. But while you're doing that, Iran will have the capability of destroying our energy infrastructure. So in other words, we bomb Iran. Iran has some errant missiles that can go and destroy the Saudis' energy infrastructure. And that's bad for Saudi Arabia, obviously, but it's also bad for the world because it really puts a major constriction on the entire world energy supply from that region. So he had to keep those guys happy. He had to keep Israel happy. Israel would like to go and demolish Hezbollah and, quote, finish their job. But to do that, then, you know, then you're kind of playing into the hands of the radicals. The problem with the Middle East is that everybody fights everybody, but at different times. They're constantly changing sides. And if you look at 2,000 years of tribal warfare in the Middle East, there's always a first and a second and a third order of sneakiness that's going on. It's not very straightforward like we always think of conflict. They always have hidden agendas. Everybody has a hidden agenda. I think this is as good a deal as President Trump could get. And it also relieves the global economy, and particularly the American economy. So, you know, I've been part of these negotiations, not these as much as when Kissinger negotiated the end of the Vietnam War, when Reagan negotiated with the Soviet Union. You never get everything you want. And you have to understand what's important, which hill are you going to die on? And I don't think that the missiles, letting them have a percentage of their missiles, was the hill to die on. Whether Hezbollah, whether the missiles remain in any final agreement, whatever happens. Remember, Trump's already emasculated those capabilities. And we will also now, as Iran, let's say the agreement comes to fruition and then Iran decides it's going to give the money that it's going to get from sanctions relief or unfrozen assets, they're going to give it to Hezbollah. We'll see that money moving. In the past, we've not been able to. They could move money around, hide funds, launder monies, and we couldn't see it. Now we can see it because those Gulf Arab countries, remember, Trump's trying to hurt all the cats, the Gulf Arab countries have opened the books of their banking systems to us. So we will see if Iran is violating. The second thing is, so if you think of, you know, put your common sense hat on. The Iranian people took to the streets a year ago because they were angry about the economic conditions in their own country. But this is before any of the fighting stopped. And that's when Iran gunned down, who knows, 30, 40, 50,000 people. Let's say Iran decides, post-deal, that they want to not invest in infrastructure, rebuilding, all the things that would help their civilian population, but they decide they want to spend the money on Hezbollah. Well, not only will we see that what happens, but the Iranian people will feel what happens. They will know that their leadership has not invested in them, and they could take to the streets again, and Iran wouldn't dare gun down 20 or 30,000 people again. Why? Because the United States Armada is sitting right there, loaded and ready to go.
1: Let me ask you this, because I've made a similar point, which is I would like to see very much the terror proxies addressed. I would like to see very much the missiles addressed. If they're not going to be in there, I think a final deal, if we get one, would still be acceptable if, yes, the strait is open. That's less long-term in terms of my concern. Number one to me is the nukes. A completely destroyed, dismantled nuclear program, top to bottom, full stop for the Iranians. From the nuclear dust to their centrifuges to their facilities, gone. If we can get that, I think it's an acceptable deal. However, KT, if the Iranians continue to mess around in the strait and not follow through and use the pretext of Lebanon as their excuse to do it, and or give us trouble on the nuclear question in any way, would those be the hills to die on, to borrow your phrase? Would those be the red lines where if Iran is doing the wrong thing yet again, that would be the reason for Trump to say, all right, we're out, you know, and either resume the bombing or abandon the talks?
2: Or economic strangulation by reimposing the blockade. Yes, I think that those are the, if Iran doesn't behave, as President Trump says, if they don't stay in line or if they don't behave, yes, we have all the ability to resume what was crushing for them before. It would probably cause problems in the world economy. But at this point, I think President Trump's got the best possible deal he could get for now. And if Iran decides to mess around, especially if President Trump prevails in the election, which I think he is much more likely to do now because he's got an Iran deal, then the day after the election, Iran wants to mess around, boom, we respond.
1: Have you followed this little tiff with Maloney, the Italian prime minister, at all?
2: Because, I can't figure this out.
1: Yeah, so apparently Trump said, he claimed that she really wanted to take a photo with him. I guess there was a photo that went viral of her looking like she was glaring at him. So Trump said, oh, yeah. I talked to her. I didn't have to talk to her. She begged me to take a photo. She wanted a photo with me so much. I wouldn't have even done it, but I felt sorry for her. That was his claim. She put out a video in Italian saying, like, that is absolutely untrue. That did not happen. And said she wishes that Trump would show the same determination toward countering the enemies of the West as he did toward making up that story. Paraphrasing, you know, typically these two have gotten along well. This seems like a bit of a sideshow, but not a helpful one. I wonder if that can be quickly patched up.
2: I would hope so. Because there's so much more going on here than just a little spat of I said, she said, I want the picture. No, you really didn't want it or not. I mean, it just, that sounds like two children, right? This is like third graders arguing over something happening on the playground. But there's a bigger, I think, important issue, which is NATO. Is Italy going to increase its contribution to NATO? Is it going to fulfill its requirements? You know, that's what President Trump has been doing in the last week, is to talk to the NATO countries, say, okay, guys, it's time. It's time for you to finally pay your fair share, especially because you've all promised it. And at the same time, the Secretary of War has said he's going to be reviewing their defense posture in Europe and reviewing the contribution of our allies. Italy has been one of those countries which has not stepped up to pay its, quote, fair share.
1: Let me ask you very quickly, a minute left, KT. The Russians seem to be reeling a little bit in their war against Ukraine, and the Ukrainians striking back with these drone swarms again this week. They've now done it a number of times, dramatic explosions just near Moscow. Your assessment, 30, 45 seconds of what's going on there.
2: Time used to favor Russia in a war of attrition. Time now favors Ukraine. And I think President Trump, when he finishes with Iran, he turns to the Ukraine war. As he said, both leaders are tired. They want a deal. They just don't know how to get there.
1: Katie McFarland is the former Trump Deputy National Security Advisor, one of four presidents for whom she has worked over the course of her career. And Katie, we appreciate your time today, as always.
2: It's a pleasure and an honor. Thank you.
1: It is the Guy Benson Show, and we will be right back.
0: In the swamp, not of the swamp. Guy Benson.
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have you here on the Guy Benson Show. I saw there was a new poll that came out where it was a free association, so they weren't given options. Respondents, people had to name their choice. And the question was, which American president do you admire the most? And the results, they hurt my head. It's bleak. And look, I understand this is absolutely recency bias. And humans fall into this trap, but still, the plurality, the number one answer, which American president do you admire the most? The number one answer is Barack Obama at 30%. And I'm like, maybe I'm trying to be charitable here and people interpreted this as living president, which wasn't the question. 30% Obama, then 19% Trump, and then in third place is Lincoln in single digits. And then in sixth place is Washington at 5%. Come on, guys. I gave us a big pep talk at the start of the show. Rah, rah, America, Screaming Eagle, Star Spangled, the whole thing. We got to do better than this. And that's not a commentary on Obama or Trump. It's not. But I'm sorry, they should not be the top two admired presidents in American history. Like, maybe people are thinking like, oh gosh, who's a president? You just blurt out a president that you can think of. And you maybe think of someone who's still around, and that's why you get Obama and Trump. But for Lincoln and Washington to combine for 14% in that poll, come on. Let's do better. Let's educate better. Let's think better. Has nothing to do with Obama or Trump, but yikes. Okay. That was an hour. Our first of three on this Friday on the Guy Benson Show. When we come back, Paul Morrow is here talking politics in New York and law and order in Philadelphia. A big middle hour of the Guy Benson Show on deck. Don't go anywhere. We will be right back after these messages. When was the last time you read the Declaration of Independence? Ever? It's an incredible document because in just a handful of paragraphs, our founders declared a revolutionary truth that all men are created equal, our rights come from God, not from government, and that freedom is the birthright of every American. And those ideas, those words changed the world.

0: And now, as we're getting very close to America's 250th birthday, you should take one small step to keep those principles alive. 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
6: A new Air Force One. I'm Carmen Roberts, Fox News. President Trump and the Air Force unveiled the new Boeing 747-8 that will serve as Air Force One. It is a $400 million aircraft gifted to the U.S. by Qatar last year.
7: These planes are much bigger. The other plane was about 35 years old, and it was time.
6: And President Trump speaking at Joint Base Andrews at this time and claiming despite a delay in the planned nuclear talks with Iran, the U.S. still won.
7: And it's 60 days. They have to make a deal. Otherwise, we will do things that won't make them happy. But I don't think it's going to get to that. I think it's going to be very good. Remember, if we do that, then all of a sudden you're not going to have the oil flowing out of the strait too quickly.
6: And the talks got delayed as Israel and Hezbollah renewed fighting, but they have agreed to a ceasefire. After that intense fighting, it left dozens dead. Fox's Max Gordon has more from Dubai.
8: Now, it's important to note that this is not a retreat for Israel from these established security zones in southern Lebanon. And the IDF says that they have every right to defend themselves. And this comes on the heel of heightened fighting in southern Lebanon. Overnight, the IDF reported 4 soldiers were killed and dozens of Hezbollah fighters died. Lebanon reported 21 people were killed.
6: Catastrophic and life-threatening flooding is unfolding across the south as the remnants of post-tropical storm Arthur dumped days of heavy rain on the area.
9: Now, the millions of people across the south that were affected by the remnant of tropical storm Arthur need to be careful over the weekend. There's still standing water in many communities, and that has to recede. It could take days. It could take over a week in some pockets.
6: And that's Fox Weather's Robert Ray. 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
0: 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Podcast always free when the show is over, and bonus Benson on the weekends as well. Let's bring you a Fox News alert and a check of the markets, with the Dow up 72 points, so up modestly to end the week in the green. And when the bell sounded, the Dow finished at 51,564. Let's bring in Paul Morrow, Fox News contributor, attorney, and retired NYPD inspector. Paul, great to have you.
20: Thanks for having me, Guy.
0: I want to get your reaction to a story out of Philadelphia. One of these horrible left-wing pro-criminal Soros prosecutors, Larry Krasner, has been caught really red-handed with this push to free violent criminals that was so brazen that the Supreme Court of Pennsylvania, which has a left-leaning majority, the Supreme Court of Pennsylvania has determined that Krasner and his office, they've been so quick to falsely concede error in murder cases, i.e. to help murderers walk, that they've now basically imposed adult supervision on the office with the Pennsylvania Attorney General now given oversight to make sure that they aren't lying when they are conceding error to defense challenges. That is, I mean, I'm not an expert, I'm not a lawyer, but to me, that's crazy.
20: It's amazing, and what is even more amazing compounding all this is that this is not the first hit of this sort that Krasner has taken in what you would call adult supervision. For instance, on the SEPTA system, which is their mass transit system, crime was so out of control and unprosecuted that that hyper-left legislation down there, legislative body, passed legislation to put in a special SEPTA prosecutor having primary jurisdiction to keep the cases on mass transit away from Larry Krasner.
0: Wow.
20: So that they would actually have cases prosecuted. And what is so upsetting, Guy, is that subsequent to that, Krasner wins re-election. I think he may be the single most politicized and clueless prosecutor in the nation. And as you and I know,
0: stiff competition.
20: That's a big statement, man.
0: And look, the thing is, and I don't want to chuckle too much because it's actually quite scary. This is a guy who's done a ton of public posturing, for example, about arresting ICE officers. That seems to me like maybe the only group he's genuinely zealous about wanting to prosecute, at least for political reasons, making those types of pronouncements. And here his office is so accommodating and willing to cave to help basically the challenges and the appeals of murderers that there's been an intervention from the state Supreme Court because they want to double check the work because of this track record. It's breathtaking, and that's the person that they've decided to go with in Philadelphia. A pro-crime prosecutor, I think, is always a bad idea. I also think a pro-crime legislator is a bad idea as well, and we might get another one in New York. I want to turn to New York City and this Chevalier woman who's been endorsed, of course, by Bernie Sanders and by the communist Zohran Mamdani, the mayor of New York City. He wants Chevalier, Ms. Chevalier, to replace a sitting Democrat who's, you know, perfectly left, but not hardcore socialist communist left. So this is a challenge to a sitting incumbent. Chevalier, we've talked about her previously on the show. She did an interview with the New York Times, and she was asked once again, is she absolutely sure that she is against every single deportation, including of illegal immigrants convicted of violent crimes? And she quadrupled down. Yes, she's against every single deportation because it's too cruel to throw illegal immigrant criminals out of the country. That's her position. She was also asked about non-citizens voting in our elections, and she said some very positive things about that and wants, quote, to explore it, Paul. This is Zohran Mamdani's hand-picked next congresswoman if he gets his way.
20: So let's recognize what's going on here. None of this is coming out of the blue, and even her commitment to keeping criminal illegals here is perfectly within the four corners of her beliefs. Why? Because these people don't believe in borders. When we say globalist, it's not just us, you know, throwing out some buzz terms. These people have in their playbook, when they get together, when they talk, when they go to these conferences, every now and then they let it slip and you can see what they're really about. These are communists who don't believe in nations. Communism is down to a class struggle, and the end point is supposed to be a borderless world controlled by the workers. It is an idiotic idea that has never worked and is never going to work. But when you look at it that way, then of course she believes the stuff that she does. And what is so sort of infuriating about somebody like her is not only her smugness and how righteous and self-righteous that she is, but most of what they do. I bumped into their Espalat, that's who she's running against, and her supporters up in Washington Heights recently. I had to be up there for something. And I got off the subway, and the two competing camps were handing out flyers. And they're utterly convinced of their rectitude and how they are going to win and how they're going to lead us to a greater future. But their rhetoric is all grounded in anti-Trump. And, you know, you haven't found a way forward. You're not getting what you want. This is Donald Trump's fault. Donald Trump, for whatever you say about him, is the only guy who recognizes that we've sold out the blue collar classes in this nation by shipping our manufacturing overseas. He's the only guy that I can remember in my lifetime that has said the fact that we've put all those good, solid blue collar factory jobs and manufacturing jobs, packaged them up and shipped them off to India and Beijing primarily, as opposed to keeping them here thanks to these idiotic globalist policies, is their best ally, but they hate them.
0: Now, a lot of these ideas are not pro-working person at all. They are elite luxury beliefs. I mean, you go to some factory floor and you're like, hey, guys, do you think a convicted rapist illegal immigrant should get to stay in the country? What do you think the answer is going to be? Hey, guys, do you think an illegal immigrant or a non-citizen should get to vote in our elections? I think the blue-collar folks of this country, the working people of this country, overwhelmingly are going to say no. But these hardcore communists are actually not about the common man or the working man. They're about this global project that you're talking about that has been misery and destruction everywhere it's been tried. Paul, thank you. We'll be right back.
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13: Yeah.

0: Guy Benson. We are back. Thanks for listening. So yesterday was the grand unveiling of the Obama Presidential Library in Chicago, so WLS country. And it's controversial, not just because he's a controversial president and figure in our recent history. Many people adore him and think he was a great president. I don't. But setting that off to the side, the design of the building, the architecture, is, well, it's distinct. I don't think it looks good. I think it's kind of an eyesore and Soviet, but I guess beauty is in the eye of the beholder. That's sort of a subjective standard. Some people might like it, although many of the reviews seem to be not great on that front. I guess some of the park around it looks a little more beautiful, perhaps, than the building itself, but I don't think it is a physically appealing, aesthetically lovely building. There's that. Then there are a bunch of subcontractors who are coming out and saying that they're still owed a lot of money, which is awkward in some ways, and they don't necessarily want to speak out to ruin the moment, but some of them are raising those hackles, so we'll keep an eye on that. But then there were a few things that happened during the ceremony itself, and you had all the living former presidents and their spouses there. The current president and his wife were not there. But Obama gave the type of speech that he gives. But the whole experience began, I think, rather curiously, in a fairly woke way, perhaps appropriately, Valerie Jarrett kicking things off in Cut 34.
1: We'd also like to take a moment to recognize the original inhabitants of the land upon which we are gathered today. We honor the Anishinaabe, the Council of Three Fires, the Ojibwe, the Odawa, and the Potawatomi nations.
0: Why are we doing land acknowledgments like this? I truly don't understand that. If there's some sort of implication that the land is stolen, which is often the purpose of these things, it's to denigrate modern civilization or our culture to say, oh, look at this stolen land from these other people, and there's always this debate around land acknowledgments. Okay, how far back do you go? What about the people or creatures that might have been on this land before it was taken over by fill in the blank? It seems sometimes rather selective, and the whole thing is political and performative. But if the core of it is this is stolen land or ill-begotten land, and we need to acknowledge and honor these other nations that were here, obviously that guilt that we're supposed to feel does not extend enough to the people running the show or building the library or whatever it might be as to give the land back to surviving tribes, right? So they want to pay some lip service. This is why it's total, total virtue signaling. Pay some lip service and say the right things in this whole self-flagellating, woke formulation without really actually doing anything practical about it. And offering no true sacrifice. Like, oh yeah, well, let's acknowledge all these tribes and the land is stolen, yada, yada, yada. But look at our giant building. It's not going anywhere. And it's all about Barack Obama, so everyone bow down. It just, I hate that kind of silly and ultimately self-indulgent ritual that we see often from leftists. There was another thing, by the way, that was noted and highlighted by the Republicans in order to get into this event. There was photo ID required. And you might say that makes sense. There are these dignitaries there, lots of current elected officials. I saw Gavin Newsom was in the crowd, members of Congress, four former presidents, having tight security. That makes sense. But in the Q&A or the FAQ about the Obama Presidential Center and Museum in Chicago, they are going to require photo ID for visitors. In the future, if you want to go and visit, and I will, I think at some point, I don't love the architecture. I didn't love the presidency. I disagree with many things, but I think history is interesting. And I have gone to a number of presidential libraries, including of presidents that I don't love. But it's something to do. And I will probably get there one day. And in order to get in, I will have to present photographic identification, which I don't have a problem with. It makes sense. But it also makes sense, and if that is the standard to visit a presidential museum, it's also a completely reasonable standard to cast a ballot and vote, which is something that many, many Democrats in power oppose and have opposed for years. And there are many opportunities to point out the hypocrisy and the insane standards that they apply, where they require ID while insisting that it cannot apply to voting. And this is the latest one at the Obama Presidential Library and Museum. By the way, as an aside, and this is seemingly a huge tangent, but it's actually related, I saw a scoop from Christopher Rufo the other day out of California, published in City Journal. He wrote, California is pressuring public utilities to award $633 million in special contracts to LGBT-owned firms. To qualify, residents must go through the state's official gay certification program and face up to a year in jail if they're not gay enough. So they want to, this is a DEI thing where they want to funnel a bunch of taxpayer money to specific entities, in this case, owned by members of the LGBT community. And in order to make sure that you actually qualify and you're not just saying, oh yeah, that's me, give me the money, they have this entire set of criteria to prove that you are sufficiently gay. And before you make the jokes, it's paperwork, it's those types of verifications, not others. And a number of people pointed out in this context that the state of California, by pursuing this, they are actually creating far more obstacles and a far stricter degree of scrutiny for this than they do for voting. Now, that might change because voter ID is on the ballot in November in California in a statewide referendum, a very good reason to turn out and vote if you live in California, even if you aren't thrilled with the state of things or the candidates or whatever. That's a big one. But isn't it interesting that they can strictly verify certain things when they want to, like proving that you're gay enough to get the DEI gay money. But to vote, to cast ballots, nah. At least not yet. It's amazing. Anyway, so that's another tie-in on some of the voter ID hypocrisy that we see on the left. In any case, back to Obama and Chicago and all this. I didn't watch the ceremony. I saw bits and pieces. I saw images and footage of Joe Biden, actually pretty sadly, again, looking disoriented and lost. As I mentioned, I'll probably get to that facility at some point in the coming years. It's not a top goal or urgent priority, but I'd like to go. I'll leave you, though, with this. There was an interview that Barack and Michelle Obama did. It was with ABC, if I'm not mistaken. And there was a lighthearted question that was asked. Barack Obama gave a very simple answer. Michelle Obama gave an answer that is rubbing some people the wrong way here in Cut 33.
2: One word to describe your next chapter. One word.
3: Fun.
4: Me.
2: That's what you call drop like the mic. Yeah.
3: You know what? You seem to be grading her higher on her answer.
0: So the anchor, was that Robin Roberts? I think it might have been. Praising the answer. Oh, drop the mic. Obama's like, hey, my next chapter, I want to have fun. I don't begrudge him that. Presidency was a very taxing, stressful job, although he's been out of it for a while. Michelle Obama does seem to have this theme where she feels like she's a victim all the time. Talking when she reflects back on her time as first lady, and you see this in interviews and podcasts and all of that, where it's like, I've always done all these things for other people. She didn't show up to certain funerals because she just didn't want to be bossed around and told what to do as a former first lady. Like, you know, that's all so annoying, all these duties. So I guess in her mind, the most recent chapter since what, 2017? It's been almost a decade. That still hasn't been enough time just for her. So now the new chapter is going to be focused on one word. What's that word, Michelle? Me. Seems kind of fitting. I'm not sure the likability thing actually really applies to her. And I think it's Mary Catherine Hamm's conspiracy theory that she is intentionally being tone deaf and sometimes off-putting and myopic and those things because she wants to totally slammed the door to running for office, and she wants people to stop asking her to run for office. So she's like self-sabotaging in some ways. Not sure if I buy it, but when I see answers like that, I'm like, you know, maybe MKH, maybe she's onto something. More of the Guy Benson Show coming up next. We'll turn back to Iran with Dr. Jonathan Shanzer. I want to get into some very specific details with him. It's an important conversation, and it's next.
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1: Halfway through the Guy Benson Show on this Friday. Thank you very much for listening. Thank you, Prevagen, for sponsoring the show. 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Well, joining us now, Dr. Jonathan Schanzer. He's executive director at the Foundation for Defense of Democracies. And, John, it's good to have you back on the show.
2: Good to be with you.
1: All right, I want to get into some of the nitty-gritty here on the Iran situation, and I have all sorts of mixed thoughts about it. It does seem like a huge sticking point is Lebanon and Hezbollah and the attacks against Israel, then the reprisals. The Iranians want to link all of that to this deal. They seem to have gotten that to some extent. The Israelis are saying, well, hang on, we didn't agree to this, and we're not bound by it. The Trump administration is really kind of trying to have it both ways. They want to keep all this together, keep the deal on track in the negotiations without completely hanging the Israelis out to dry, although there's been some tension there the last couple of days. What's your broad read on the Lebanon dynamic? Because I think to some Americans it might feel tangential. I know to the Israelis it feels much more central and important.
2: Yeah, I mean, I think the way that you framed it is exactly right. But, you know, I think folks just need to, I think, back up to understand one really important point here. And that is that Hezbollah in Lebanon is actually owned and controlled by the Islamic Republic of Iran. It is their most powerful terror proxy. They've been funding and arming and training this group since 1983. So the relationship goes back a long way. Hezbollah actually takes orders from the Islamic Republic, and they follow through on them. And so when this deal was struck, this MOU, and that one clause in there saying that there is a ceasefire in Lebanon as well as in the Strait of Hormuz, it was really like a masterstroke on behalf of the Islamic Republic. And I must say, I'm shocked that our negotiating team didn't flag this as a problem. Because what basically happens here is that the Iranian regime tells Hezbollah to attack Israel. And this morning, before this whole thing blew up, Hezbollah attacked a tank and killed four Israeli soldiers, including the tank commander. And, of course, the Israelis are going to respond. But what people don't understand is that the Islamic Republic ordered that attack knowing that the Israelis are going to respond. And as soon as the Israelis do, well, then they say, all right, deal's off. We're shutting down the Strait of Hormuz, and the entire region plunges back into crisis. In other words, the Islamic Republic created the foundation for the problem. Then they actually made the problem, and then they responded to it, trying to blame Israel and maybe even the United States for the problem. This, I think, really underscores the duplicity of this regime. I know that doesn't shock anybody, as the world's, you know, largest state sponsor of terrorism, but really it's a loophole that really has to be addressed that would allow our allies in Israel to continue to fight a terrorist group on their border, which is like 1,000 miles away from the Strait of Hormuz.
1: So what is the Iranian motivation to blow this all up? Because I get the point that you're making, which is they control Hezbollah. They can then tell their proxy, attack Israel, and when Israel responds, as they must, that will look like Israel is responsible for scuttling a deal or for defying President Trump. And as Dan Senor has put it, creating more daylight between the Israelis and the Americans, which of course benefits not just Hezbollah, but Iran and really all of our enemies. So I get that, except given the fact that so much of this seems to be positive for the Iranians, at least in this MOU, this Memorandum of Understanding, there's a lot of concessions and money that they desperately need that could be coming their way if they clean up their act. And if they're not cleaning up their act and they're doing it sort of ham-fistedly through their proxy in Hezbollah, and the Americans and Trump eventually get sick of it, isn't it a risk from their perspective to potentially derail something that seems to be stacked in their favor, especially when it comes to that money that they are craving right now?
2: Yeah, I mean, it's a great question. And I think to answer it, you've got to understand that this regime does not value the things that we do. So when you say, well, you can live in peace and you can have, you know, funds to be able to rebuild your country and to be able to pass that money down onto the people of Iran and to allow them to have better lives. But these are the sorts of things that we would say when we're trying to attract investment from abroad. That's not what this regime does. Right. This regime, you know, its motto is death to America and death to Israel. They believe that the West is their enemy. And the idea that they would make a deal that would be in line with American expectations and American values is just something that is just simply anathema to their leadership. They believe they are fighting a revolution that is designed to bring down the West, designed to bring down Israel, designed to make Islam reign supreme around the world.
1: Look, I get all that. I agree. I think those are all critical points in understanding what's ultimately motivating them. But I think in the short term, though, wouldn't they have a strong incentive in order to do all those things and fight the revolution and beat us and everything that they want to do, death to America? In the short term, isn't it in their interest to get as much money flowing back to them as possible, therefore stringing us along further? Like, I could see them saying, hey, Trump, we signed this thing. You got to rein in the Israelis. They're the ones ruining this. But we really want to keep this deal in place. So go take care of Netanyahu and get this thing straightened out. I could see them playing that game, but I think they wouldn't necessarily want to sort of have this whole thing self-destruct on the launch pad so early on, especially, what, day two of the 60-day period. I think they want to keep these talks going as long as possible, get as many of those billions flowing back into their coffers as they can, because right now they are badly crippled economically, and they need that money for the longer-term goals that you were just describing. I just feel like if they're being so obvious about it, which they are, they're not a subtle group, I think they are running the risk of royally ticking off Trump, who could, I think, in a heartbeat, flip right back on them, see what they're doing, see the manipulation, and throw up his hands, and things could get very bad for them very quickly again. Are they just not assessing that risk as realistic?
2: Look, I mean, I think you framed it exactly the right way. I think it's in their interest to go along with this and to understand that they're the weaker party in these negotiations with the United States. We have the superior firepower. We've done a lot of damage to them. You know, the only advantage they've had with us is the Strait of Hormuz, shutting it down. I mean, they're complete arsonists on the world stage here right now, holding 20% of the world's oil hostage. By the way, that should just show you how they're willing to fight dirty here. And how they're willing to take things well beyond what anybody would have expected. But I think to try to answer your question specifically, I think that they are insisting that they keep Hezbollah safe throughout this. Because, look, if they end up making a deal, open up the Strait of Hormuz, they lose their leverage with the United States, their military is already weakened significantly. Economically, they're running on fumes. And then they lose their most powerful proxy that allows them to really extend their power well beyond their borders. Well, then I think they're in worse shape. And I think really they're trying to keep this revolution together. They're trying to still look like they're powerful to the region and to their own people. It may be a fool's errand for them. I mean, I do think that at this point they are, you know, increasingly looking like a spent force, but they are still right now trying to keep Hezbollah intact. The only way to do that is to tie this arena in Lebanon to the wider agreement. Again, I think the administration made a mistake, and I think it's a mistake that really needs to be addressed right now, because what happens in Lebanon should stay in Lebanon. It has nothing to do with America's interests, with the Strait of Hormuz, with the oil crisis that we have. Hezbollah insisting on this and the United States agreeing to
1: it. Yeah, like protecting this terrorist group that has
2: more conflict,
1: a bunch of American blood on its hands, Hezbollah, through the years as well. And if the Israelis have to deal with them, which they do, right, they can't have another terrorist force threatening another one of their borders. We saw what happened on October 7th in the South. They want to finish the deal up in the North, negotiate with the legitimate government of Lebanon, destroy or further degrade Hezbollah. They need to do that. That's their business. It shouldn't be a factor, and certainly not a linchpin, of any deal between the Iranian regime and the United States all those miles away in Iran. I agree with that. When we come back, John, I do want to ask you about something the vice president said. He's getting some criticism from pro-Israel people. I'm one of them, but does he have at least something of a point? I want to ask you about that after this break on The Guy Benson Show.
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0: show, we've been talking about Iran and some of those thorny issues with Dr. Jonathan Shanzer of FDD. I want to turn to this. I know that there's a lot of criticism among pro-Israel people right now, and I very much am one of them, of Vice President J.D. Vance and some of the things that he's been saying. He's been accused of lecturing the Israeli leadership in a number of interviews. And look, I get it. And I've been somewhat troubled by some of what I've heard from him as well for various reasons. I do, and maybe he's not the best messenger on this for a number of reasons, but I do wonder if he's got a point in this sense, which is, and you're not going to find a stronger supporter of Israel than I am, and this audience can vouch for that. I do look at public sentiment in Israel seeming to turn on its head upside down against President Trump just in the last couple of weeks because of this whole process and some of the public feuding and the Israelis. I don't blame them for retaliating against Hezbollah. You have to be strong in that region. You can't let those things go unanswered. It just seems like there is among pro-Israel Americans and Israelis maybe too much of a degree of ingratitude toward Trump that has developed too quickly here, which is not to say that Trump can never do wrong in their eyes and that there are not fair criticisms or questions to ask. And if there's a really bad deal down the line, to make that sentiment known loudly, I don't have a problem with that. But I just feel like the whiplash, the 180, I know some of them are feeling like he's betraying them and what's going on. He's completely changed his tune. I don't like some of the stuff he's been saying, and I don't love the tone from J.D. Vance to some extent. But I guess my point is, John, Trump, in my mind, has banked or should have banked a ton of goodwill with the Israelis going back to the first term, moving the embassy to Jerusalem, taking out Soleimani, the Abraham Accords, then Operation Midnight Hammer last year and what that achieved, Epic Fury just months ago, what that achieved, and all of the huge military accomplishments doing what? Upwards of $1 trillion of damage to this regime, killing its leaders, sinking its navy, destroying its nuclear facilities, massively undermining its ability to project power and develop missiles and all those things. It's not perfect. It's not over. They have not been toppled, right? They still have cards to play. Trump now has some political considerations that he's dealing with here at home. Even if you think he's making some mistakes right now, while there's still room to correct them over the next couple of months, I just feel like there are some people who have turned on Trump too quickly in a way that I think A is not fair and B could be counterproductive in terms of persuading him during a time period here strategically where persuasion is actually really important. Is that a fair criticism that I'm making in your mind?
1: So I think, you know, a lot of what you say, I would say resonates. I mean, I think a few responses, and it's not to necessarily contest, but maybe do, you know, address little things on the margins.
0: Sure.
1: I mean, first, look, the Israelis, I think you need to separate them out from, you know, Jewish Americans.

0: skyrocketing numbers and just, you know, unbelievable.
1: True.
0: You know, I mean, you didn't even mention the fact that Trump got the remaining hostages out of Gaza,
1: right,
0: which
1: right.
0: Earned an enormous amount of goodwill from the Israelis.
1: Yeah, great point.
0: The thing that the Israelis always refer to is their ability and their need to be able to defend themselves in the face of danger in the region. And what you hear from Israelis right now is not, you know, Trump is a terrible person. But what they're saying is somehow this administration decided not to share with them the draft of the MOU before it was announced. And when they understood that there were going to be constraints on their ability to defend themselves against Iran's proxy, which Iran actually controls and orders them to carry out attacks, it put them in an impossible bind. In other words, if they absorb the attacks, well, then, you know, they're allowing their people to get killed, which is, of course, something that no country would allow. And if they respond, well, then they're going to be blamed for, I don't know, a spike in world oil or a collapse of these talks.
1: Or undermining Trump and the peace deal and all of that.
0: That's right. So they were put in an impossible position by this agreement. And I think, you know, I think what they're looking for is a revision of sorts, that this really felt like it was not coordination between allies and not a lot of communication. Now, that's from the Israeli side.
1: I think that's fair.
0: From the U.S. side, I mean, I think we all need to understand that no one has done more than Donald Trump to weaken the Iranian regime, right? Thinking about the maximum pressure that he put on the regime during the first term, you know, getting out of Obama's flawed nuclear deal, also first term, really remarkable things that he did to reverse course with some really damaging policy that Obama had crafted. And then during this term, of course, you know, looking at the 12-day war last year, dropping the midnight hammer at the end on that nuclear program. And then again, as you mentioned, this epic fury campaign, which undeniably has been terrific. I don't blame the president here. If anything, I see the president beginning to distance himself from the vice president a little bit. I think the president sees the problem with the agreement as constructed. I think, you know, this is a man who likes to negotiate, and he wants 60 days to be able to negotiate in good faith. And I got to say, I don't think the regime is there.
1: No, there's no good faith. there's no good faith ever on the part of the regime, which is something that sometimes people need reminding of, including people inside this administration. And I agree. I think that militarily we won the war, and I'm worried that we're losing the negotiation, although it's not over. That's why there are red flags and why people are speaking out the way they are. I just think doing it carefully and constructively and not disregarding all of what has already been achieved out of frustration, even like justified frustration right now, is a fair thing to do or a smart thing to do. And I just don't want to have all of those achievements that I outlined, and you added another big one to it, they don't go away. They're all in place and they all matter enormously in that region, in Iran, et cetera. It's all good news, those things that we mentioned. I just don't want to give this regime needlessly a lifeline and then squander an opportunity to achieve much more. I think that's part of the concern, and framing it that way in my mind is the way to do it. And with that, we've got to run, but we really appreciate the color and context and expertise of Dr. Jonathan Shanzer, Executive Director at the Foundation for Defense of Democracies. John, thank you.
0: Thanks, Guy.
1: When we come back, the final hour of the Guy Benson Show, The Architect, Karl Rove joins us straight ahead.
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9: The president gets a new ride. I'm Carmen Roberts, Fox News. President Trump unveils a new Air Force One, a converted Qatari jet that the U.S. spent about $400 million retrofitting and modifying.
10: There will never be one like this. This is very unique. This is considered the world's most luxurious plane when it was built.
9: The unveiling a short time ago at Joint Base Andrews. The president also spoke about the delayed talks between the U.S. and Iran over the nuclear program negotiations and renewed fighting overnight in Lebanon. Also some confusion about the Strait of Hormuz after Iran's Revolutionary Guard warned it was closed. President Trump says that's not true. The ships are still flowing through the strait.
10: There were a lot of them, about 700 of them, and they're pouring out. The oil is all over the place.
9: Earlier, the president had some harsh words for critics who compared his deal with the one made by then-President Obama. Fox's Lucas Tomlinson has more from the White House.
11: President Trump saying his style of negotiation is with 13,000 airstrikes and a months-long naval blockade. And also taking a True Social to post the following, the president writing, "The war has diminished Iran. It doesn't any longer have an air force, a navy, anti-aircraft equipment, radar, or practically anything else. And yet the Democrats say that Iran is better off now than it was 4 months ago."
9: Israel and Hezbollah have agreed to a ceasefire, but Israel is warning it will respond if attacked again. And U.S. crude finished about 1% higher today, around $77.50 a barrel. Meantime, Wall Street is closed today for Juneteenth. And Luigi Mangione reverses course. His lawyers now say they will not use a psychiatric defense at his New York murder trial for the killing of UnitedHealthcare CEO Brian Thompson. This is just one day after signaling that they had pled to argue extreme emotional disturbance. The trial is set for September. 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

0: 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It's time for the Guy Benson Show Happy Hour. 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
1: 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But with us now is Karl Rove, Senior Advisor and Deputy Chief of Staff to President George W. Bush, also now a Fox News contributor, a Wall Street Journal columnist, among many hats that he wears. Karl, great to have you back here.
2: Thanks for having me on.
1: So I want to start first with patriotism. And it's actually a conversation you and I started to have last time we spoke on the show. In the interim, there's been a lot of polling that's come out. And yesterday on the show, I ran through a fair amount of it, as did Harry Enten on CNN. We played a few of those clips. And he was just sort of marveling at the precipitous drop in patriotism, self-reported by Democrats in recent years. And he used several of these polls, a baseline of summer 2001. So it was your early days in the first term of the Bush administration after the contested, controversial 2000 election before 9/11. That was the baseline where a question like, are you proud to be an American? Republicans and Democrats, virtually no statistical difference, with sky-high percentages saying yes. Another question being, do you plan to fly the flag on the 4th of July? And there was no partisan gap at all. And then you fast forward a quarter of a century, these 25 years later, Karl, and the gap that has emerged, 30, 40, 50 points on some of these questions, where Democrats are volunteering that, no, they're not very proud or extremely proud to be an American. No, they don't intend to wear or display the American flag on the 4th of July. No, they don't even view the 4th of July as primarily a reason to celebrate America. It's sort of like a barbecue day with friends and family. And I just wonder what your diagnosis is on this, where Democrats, and I made this point yesterday, Democrats and leftists back when you were in the White House, they would be very indignant. How dare you question my patriotism if they ever felt like that was happening? They were sort of on a hair trigger defensiveness to say, no, that's not the case, and it's wrong of you to suggest it, to now where it's almost like, yeah, no, I'm actually not very patriotic. What are you going to do about it? What's going on here?
2: Well, I think, you know, broadly speaking, two things are going on simultaneously and expressing themselves in different ways, but ending up sort of in the same place. One thing is we are highly polarized. You know, we thought that we were polarized in 2001 after the Florida outcome in Florida, but nothing compared to today. And, you know, we don't have polling for every period in American history, but it sort of smells like, you know, the early 1930s. It smells like the 60s and 70s when the country was at war with itself over the issue of race and gender and sexual freedom and an unpopular war in Southeast Asia. It sounds, sort of smells like it was in the Gilded Age when they were still fighting the Civil War, only on the floors of the Congress, not in battlefields. We're highly polarized. So you see this in the polling, for example, on, you know, do you think the country's going in the right direction? When a Democrat is president under Biden, Democrats said, yeah, the country's going absolutely in the right direction. And Republicans said, no, it's not. Now, with a Republican president, it's reversed. Democrats say, no way we're going in the right direction, and we don't think things are good in this country. And Republicans say, we think things are pretty good and going in the right direction. So part of it is polarization. I think the other part of it, though, and look, those are periods we go through. Those we you know, all these people who sort of say, "Oh my God, you know, our democracy is ending. You know, fascism is on the rise." I mean, forget it. I mean, you know, we've been in worse places before. But what is new is the impact, I think, of social media and the ability to, you know, to have the information flows that are conspiratorial in nature and feed on our worst impulses. And, you know, the whole mechanism of social media rewards rage and anger and conspiracy and confrontation and ugliness. And I think that has had an effect on these numbers as well. It's caused people to, it's made some of what the polarization has been driving worse, but it's also created lots of people who have come to have fundamentally no trust in all the major institutions. If you look at Gallup, for example, about the only institution in America today which is right side up, that is to say more people approve of it than disapprove, is the U.S. military. But all the rest of it, religion, media, journalism, government, the big institutions, big corporations, our universities, our, you know, you name it, our culture, people are unhappy. And I think in part it's because of polarization, but it's also because we're being torn apart by social media.
1: Yeah, I think those are both correct. I will just point out that Harry Enten was noting on CNN that Republicans on some of these patriotism questions are exactly where they were 25 years ago. It's the Democrats who have moved dramatically, and you'll see dips from Republicans on some of these questions when there's a Democrat in office, but still remaining rather high, and the surge comes up a little bit for Democrats when their people are in power, but that gap has definitely opened up, and it's partially about the current moment and Trump and polarization and all of that, but it's partially, I think, also there's this sense on the political left that there is something so wrong with this country that in fact, it's incorrect. It is not the moral position to celebrate it too much. And I think that that is very much reinforced in, unfortunately, schools, certainly universities. You see it in some of the taste-making institutions around the country. And this is the fallout of that, I think, propaganda, which leads me to my next question, Carl. I saw you gave a talk recently, and the tweet that I saw, this quote of yours, the comment was, Karl Rove has one word for those who think that America's greatness is over. And it's a word that I can't repeat in full here on the air. It's abbreviated as BS. You're calling this out because it is sort of this newly formed, maybe not all that new, but a newly fashionable orthodoxy that America's moment is over and we're not really a great country now if we ever were. And you're pushing back forcefully on that. Walk us through that argument, that counterpoint.
2: Well, I think, you know, you've hit on something here. There is an element in our society that, you know, it's on the left. It hasn't always been on the left, but it's clearly in our era on the left. Think about the Democratic Party, you know, 30 years ago, 40 years ago. The Reagan Democrat, who were they? It was a New York cop. It was the, you know, Catholic family. It was the auto worker. You know, those were Democrats. And today, the image of the Democratic Party are, you know, elites, you know, the incredibly well-educated, enormously affluent, living on the coast, you know, looking down on flyover America with disdain. You know, those people cling to their guns and their religion and their xenophobia, you know, in the immortal words of President Obama. And, you know, they're deplorables in the words of Hillary Clinton. And so, yes, I think there is something to be said about that. And what it does is it's almost an act of self-hatred. America is, you know, an expression of white privilege, and it's oppressive, and, you know, we fail to live up to the Declaration of Independence every single day of our country's existence. Therefore, we must be evil and you know, unworthy of respect or affection or love. So, yeah, I just, to me, and it's affected the left, and because the nostrums of socialism are so attractive to the untutored young, it does appeal to a lot of young people. But, you know, we are an incredible country. And the idea that somehow or another we are not worthy of love and affection and respect and support is ridiculous. You mentioned my remarks were at a National Review conference in Dallas, and I was asked a question about how did I feel, was I optimistic about the future of the country? And I said I was, because we're a country that has taken, you know, look, we were not built by people who came here because they had power and wealth and prestige. We took the discards. We were the wretched refuse, as it says in that famous poem.
1: Yeah, outcasts.
2: You know, my great-grandfather was a peasant. He was a Norwegian farm boy, second son of a Norwegian family. His father died. The farm, which is the size of a soccer field. In fact, today it is the municipal soccer field of a little town in Norway, Halden, Norway. He went to his brother, so he had no future in Norway. His entire life was going to be working as a common farm laborer. And he came to the United States with no resources, didn't speak a word of English, and had a wonderful life. He became a lawyer, had a wonderful life, was a pillar of the Norwegian community in Wisconsin, and was the honorary vice consul of Norway. I'm standing here in my office looking at the Department of State certificate issued in 1906, identifying Olaf Julius Rove as the vice consul of Norway for Milwaukee. And there's a little picture of him below. I have only two pictures of him. And he's a distinguished-looking guy. And what I did not know was that this Fort Norwegian peasant, who was a discard, was invited to become the first ambassador of a free Norway to the United States. Norway became an independent country in 1905. And shortly thereafter, a few years later, they decided they actually needed to have an ambassador representative of the United States. And Olaf Julius Rove was invited to be that man. And he turned it down because he did not want to give up his U.S. citizenship. And to think about his great-grandson, the great-grandson of a peasant, got to work in the White House. But I see it even in my own life. I got to go to college because I got a $1,500 a year scholarship from the William Randolph Hearst Foundation. And because I worked a couple of jobs, I washed dishes, I waited on tables, I ran a cash register, and of all things, a hippie shop selling patchouli oil. Think about our own lives and what a remarkable place this is and what kind of opportunities we have available to us. We're not perfect, don't get me wrong, but this is a country in which people who are, you know, basically considered to be unimportant by the circumstances in which they grew up, you know, across the sea, come here and succeed enormously. And it's because we are an open, compassionate, innovative society based around great principles that are embodied in the Declaration of Independence, that all men are created equal and endowed by their Creator with certain unalienable rights. And I mean, you know, this idea that we're a heritage society as opposed to a creedal society, something based around a big idea versus something based around a, you know, where you came from and who your forebears were and wherever they were. I mean, it's a joke. I mean, you know, I came from nothing. I suspect that most Americans, if they look far enough back, would find that they came from nothing.
1: Mm-hmm. And I do think it's important to highlight this, stories like yours and countless others across the country, and just add the important context, especially for young people, that they might just assume, oh, well, that's true in other countries as well. And sure, there are remarkable people with remarkable stories all across the world, but not to the extent that we have it here. It is unique to this place for the reasons that you laid out. Those types of stories are ubiquitous. They are everywhere. They're omnipresent, seemingly, in the United States. That is not true all around the world. And actually, there's another adjacent point that I want to make and get your reaction, Carl. So just bear with me here. Let's take a quick break and continue this conversation on The Guy Benson Show with Carl Rove. Keep it here.
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0: It's the happy hour with Carl Rove. And just to finish a point, Carl, and I think this is an error, an intellectual error, that internal critics here in the United States often make. The good stuff we have here is universal, but the bad stuff is unique. And I think exactly the opposite is true. The bad stuff and the evils that we've had in the United States, past and present, are universal, which is not an excuse, but it's not an indictment of just us. And the positives are, to a large extent, unique, Carl. I think that a lot of the critics get it backwards.
1: And look, the world knows that. How many people are saying, God, I want to go to Belarus. I want to, you know, God, when I grow up, I want to move to Pakistan. You know, I was in Abuja, Nigeria a couple of years ago giving a speech, and the cab driver driving me to the hotel said to me from the airport, said, where are you from? And I said, Texas. He said, oh, America. I want the American dream. And so I was a little interested. I said, well, exactly what does that mean to you? He said, dream big, work hard, and rise. And I'm thinking, God, is this guy a speechwriter for Abraham Lincoln? Because that was what Lincoln talked about, the ability of every American to rise. I was in New York last year, and, you know, I was giving a speech, and my speaker's bureau has books my cars under, you know, the name of my agent, not under my name, because sometimes people get a little carried away and we get a little unpleasant with the driver. How could you drive that, you know, warmonger around? But so this guy's holding up this little sign with my agent's name on it. And I walk out of the hotel and I said, well, actually, that's me. And explained it was my agent's name. He too was a peasant from Taiwan. Came to the United States not speaking English, literally learned English while he was working as a dishwasher. And we got to talking about his family, and, you know, he had a daughter who became a doctor and a son who was working in the financial services industry. And, I said, God, what a wonderful life you've had to see your children advance like that. And you're driving a car. He said, oh, no. I drive a car only occasionally. But here's what I did in my life, and he described it. He had a great career. He learned English, went to college, and had a wonderful career. I said, well, what are you doing driving? He says, I drive just to save money for my grandchildren's education. And he said, what a great country it is that I could do that. He said, I have a wonderful life, and I don't do it a lot, but I do it, at, you know, 10, 12 hours a week, and all the money goes into the college fund for my grandchildren. I'm thinking, what a life that guy had.
0: It's amazing. And it actually reminds me, we took calls on patriotism just yesterday on this show. And we had a guy call up from our Seattle affiliate. He was listening there, a legal immigrant from Africa who came here years ago, became a U.S. citizen, and he described the American dream, that he's living, his career, his kids succeeding. And I know it is kind of de rigueur in certain circles now to say, is the American dream dead, or just to assert it? The American dream is dead and everything's terrible and the country's rotten. And of course, we're not going to display the flag and we're not really proud. And I sure wish those people would get an opportunity to talk to the people you were just describing and our caller yesterday and so many other examples of that all across the country. What a great conversation, Carl, to have here as we approach July 4th and the 250th anniversary of the United States. I had a bunch of political questions for you about the midterms and the extremism of the Democrats and some other things in the Texas Senate race. Those can wait. We will have those discussions, I'm sure, very soon. But for the purposes of this week and this era, it was a perfect discussion. Carl, thank you so much.
1: Thanks for having me on. We'll do the politics later, but God bless America, and God blessed us all by the accident of birth in this great country.
0: Amen. Carl Rove on The Guy Benson Show. We'll be right back.
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1: In our first hour today, KT McFarland joined the program. Foreign policy expert, served four presidents. Few things going on the foreign policy front, so we decided she'd be a good person to bring in for some analysis to break it down. Here's part of that conversation. Big picture, the Iran talks and process, the memo of understanding, Iran now, it seems like, already playing games in the Strait of Hormuz. What's your top-level analysis as things stand today?
2: It's a good deal because it does the two essential things we need, no nukes for Iran and open the Strait of Hormuz. The reason it's having so much problem now, and I think it will continue to have little bitty hiccups here and there and everywhere, is because the Iran is not a unified leadership. So on one hand, you have the people that we've been negotiating with who want a deal. They know they need a deal because without a deal, their economy is just, it really is in free fall. And these are the people who know they have to govern the country. Those are the pragmatists, mostly civilians. On the other hand, there are the diehard zealots, and that's the Revolutionary Guard Corps and the mullahs. They don't want a deal. They don't want any deal. They would rather die as martyrs than they would to give up their goals of nuclear weapons, destroying Israel, destroying the United States. And I think those are the people, that second group, which is trying to sabotage the agreement. So what they're doing is they know Israel will have to respond. So they've unleashed Hezbollah to say, okay, go do a couple of attacks against Israel, knowing Israel responds. Of course Israel has to respond.
1: Right.
2: And Iran knows that. So they prod them and provoke them so that then Iran can say, aha, see, you guys are cheating. You're not keeping the ceasefire to the terms that we've agreed to. And I think that it's not any more complicated than that, that Iran, part of Iran wants a deal, knows they need the deal, and the other part says, we don't want a deal, and so let's sabotage the deal that our fellow countrymen are negotiating.
1: How much patience will Trump have for that sort of thing? Because I think that he genuinely wants a deal. I fear sometimes he wants one too much, but he also has limited patience. If they're going to keep messing around and they're going to do this sort of thing to undermine it, I mean, it's not like they've all of a sudden gathered a bunch of cards or reconstituted their military since all the destruction the U.S. and Israel visited upon them. I mean, they're playing a rather risky game if this is what they're going to try to do.
2: For sure, because the United States dominates everything. We've dominated their military. We've destroyed their military. We've destroyed their military-industrial complex. We could, although we have not yet, destroy their energy infrastructure, which means Iran will get no income for the next decade while they rebuild it. So we could really literally bomb Iran into, you know, well, not the Stone Age so much, but bomb them into economic poverty for a decade. Why are we not doing that? Because I think Trump is looking beyond the Iran war and who are you going to work with after the Iran war? And he wants a bigger Middle East settlement. So it's not just the U.S. and Iran. That was always Obama's thing, U.S. and Iran. Trump is thinking, okay, what's the bigger picture in the Middle East? And that's to have the Abraham Accords expand to the entire region. So that the countries which normally war with each other, you know, and they keep changing sides, and they've warred with each other for hundreds, if not thousands of years, if they can trade with each other and invest in each other's countries, then you have there are very little incentives for anybody to go to war. And I think that's what Trump envisions. He's a businessman. How can you do a business deal so that the Saudis, the Emiratis, the Israelis, the Iraqi, everybody realizes that, well, they're better off trading with each other and competing in that way rather than trying to destroy each other. And Iran remains the one outlier. Everybody else has signed on to either the Abraham Accords themselves or to the spirit of the Abraham Accords.
1: Yeah, and still like to see it formalized and expanded, to your point. Now, there was an interesting report today that the French, because part of this memo says, and it's the very last bullet point actually, says that whatever ultimately emerges, if something does, and I'm skeptical, I don't know, but if something emerges, a final agreement, it has to be formalized and ratified at the UN Security Council. And the French today are saying, well, hang on, we're going to veto anything that comes forward unless the deal addresses A, the proxy terrorists and Iran's state sponsor of them. They're the top state sponsor of terrorism in the world. And the missile program, the ballistic missile program. And in fairness, I mean, on one hand, you know, what are the French going to do? They haven't enforced any of this stuff, right? If they're so concerned, they could help. And they've been less than helpful, to put it very kindly. That being said, the Trump administration, Secretary Rubio, many other people, American conservatives, we've been saying, yeah, it's not just the nukes. It's the terrorism. It's the missiles. These are big reasons why this war even happened. The French are at least talking extra tough here. My full interview with KT McFarland, available online at GuyBensonShow.com. 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When we come back, the home stretch. Cookie is on vacation, so the boys are holding down the fort. We'll talk weekend plans and some challenges ahead next.
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2: 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So with producer Christine out, she's, of course, on vacation today, I think also Monday. So it's an extended vacation for her. I wonder what state she's in physically after what I can only imagine was an all-night bender celebrating Team Mexico's win in the World Cup. Of course, she is rooting for Mexico. I'm not sure if she was at the watch party down in Acapulco, but she might be spending the weekend and the long weekend now down there. That's where she tends to go on her vacations. Just hit it real quick, Joel. That's right. I think that's where she is. I can't confirm or deny that, but that's just my default guess. That's where she might be. In the meantime, it's just the guys here on the program. And I was talking to Dylan earlier as we were planning the show and mapping out the rundown and all of that. And we were trying to figure out what to do during this segment in the absence of Cookie, because it's sort of like the Cookie Show, frankly. This segment, there's so many things happening in her life, so many deranged, bizarre adventures that she's on, literally or mentally or whatever. And so when there's no Cookie, the home stretch can be a little bit challenging. We want to hold off on a mailbag until she's back, because so many of the emails are about her. GBS@fox.com, by the way, if you want to get in touch there. And so I just sort of offhandedly mentioned, as we were brainstorming some ideas, do you have any plans for this weekend? And Dylan said, yes. And with a hint of promise in his voice, like, oh, this could be something that our home stretch is built around. And then, Dylan, you told me what the thing is, and I couldn't even pretend to think it was interesting.
3: My weekend plans is my wife and I are making a trip to the Smithsonian National Postal Museum.
2: You're like, tomorrow. Oh, yeah, we've got plans. I'm going to the a museum and the post office combined. That's our plan.
3: It's thrilling.
2: What even is that? Is it stamps? Like, what do they have at the postal museum?
3: I don't really know what they have at the postal museum. That's why I'm going. But, like,
2: you have that much curiosity that you would make a journey to it?
3: Yeah.
2: Sight unseen?
3: We're trying to, like, hit every single, like, free museum in D.C. that we haven't done yet. And a couple weeks ago, we did Planet Word, which was actually a really pretty neat museum. Just, it's a museum about language, which now our follow-up to the museum about language and words is the Museum of the Post Office. So we're really making a thrilling tour to D.C.
2: Yeah. Now, here. I assume, as you just said there, this is a free museum?
3: Yeah.
2: They're not charging the public for hot tickets to the postal museum?
3: No, they're not. Okay. No, they are not.
2: All right. So, well, you'll have to tell us how that goes. Or maybe you could ask Christine. Review. I'm sure she's been many times.
3: Oh,
2: sure. She's very into the Postal Service. Okay. So I then immediately changed the conversation, because we're not going to get a lot of content out of the Postal Museum. With all due respect to everyone involved, I'm sure it's fabulous. But I have an interesting dilemma, not a huge dilemma, but just like a scheduling thing. So I've got an event tomorrow in Virginia with Americans for Prosperity, and I will probably get home back to this area by like mid-evening, so 9 p.m., not crazy late, but not exactly dinner time or anything, right? It's night by that point, and I need to get up to Massachusetts by end of day Sunday. So my options are, number one, have the car packed, because this is my job, by the way. I bring the dog and all of the stuff up in the car, and it's usually like 11 hours from point A to point B, whether I stop along the way. I've done both, but I bring the dog, I transport Roy and a bunch of other stuff up to Massachusetts, and then the rest of my family will fly up in the days ahead. And then I, of course, drive back down I sort of just like take one for the team. Someone has to do it, and it's me. So that's all fine and good. The question that I have is, do I depart? Do I embark upon this thing tomorrow night at, let's say, 9 to 10, somewhere in that time range, to drive to New Jersey? And I would then stay with my brother overnight at their house. So maybe 4 or 5 hours. So, I mean, that's late, but not necessarily crazy late. Like, if I caffeinate enough, and we all know that I'm a fan of both Coke Zero and coffee now, so I could probably make that work. If I caffeinate and drive, let's call it 5 hours, I could be in bed by 2 or so, 2 something a.m., sleep in, and then just swing by my hometown, maybe in fact go to that hometown deli that we mentioned recently on the show, Parkwood Deli, which has now been featured in numerous World Cup videos with all these European tourists flocking to get their amazing New Jersey deli sandwiches. I might have a bit of a hankering, so I could, you know, sleep in, grab lunch there, and then drive throughout the afternoon up to Massachusetts and get there in plenty of time for dinner. That is, I think, my preferred goal. However, if it gets too late tomorrow night and I'm not going to get to Jersey until like 3, 3:30, I start to get worried about how late it is and all the driving. It's a long, exhausting day. Do I just say screw it and come home and sleep at my house and then get up early Sunday morning and spend the entire day driving basically nonstop from the DC area up to Massachusetts? I really don't want to do that, but it might become necessary. So my number one preference is to break it up. It's much more civilized that way. Dylan, you've done the long drive up to Mass recently, right?
3: Oh, yeah, yeah. You did it a couple weeks ago. Yep, that was on that trip, on that hike, yeah.
2: And I would imagine you would probably urge me to go the break up the drive route, if that's an option.
3: Well, I would, except for what we decided to do last time, which I actually recommend over the breakup, because previously we would do something similar to you. We don't have any family in Jersey, but we would stop in Jersey and stay the night at a hotel and then finish the drive the next day. I decided this last time, I don't know what got into me, but I was like, okay, what I'll do is the day before we leave, I'm going to go to bed at like maybe 8:30 or 9 o'clock the night before. And then the day that we leave, we wake up at 3 a.m., and just grind out the drive and do it in one day. And I so much preferred that, because then we ended up getting to our destination, Mel's parents' place, at like

0: have done, and this is a summer tradition, whenever I do this long drive, I get an audiobook. And I just recently finished Brad Thor's book, and we had him on the show this week, and it's good, and it's out. So I encourage people to go check that out, Choke Point. And then the other author in that same genre, sort of like spy, thriller, that sort of thing, who has a new book out every summer is this guy, Daniel Silva. I like his writing. I like his characters. I like the little universe that he's created there. The only thing is the book doesn't come out until next month, until after my trip is over. So I'm going to have to just wait and buy the book when it comes out and read it at some point this summer. I'm going back into his catalog and I'm picking out novels that I've never read before. So I did order an older Daniel Silva novel for the ride. And typically, given the length of his books and the length of the drive, I get almost the entire book finished over the course of that Virginia to Massachusetts drive. And then sometimes there's like a little bit of spillover and I'll finish it in the audiobook while I'm up there. But that is something that I do have teed up. And then I just have to start making my list of rituals that I do when I get up to Massachusetts near my parents, one of which is going to a very specific place to get a very specific lobster roll. That will definitely happen. So I'm not in vacation mode yet at all, because I've got such a busy day tomorrow. I've got this event with AFP. I've got all the travel ahead of me. I'm also working all next week. I will be here on the air doing the show up from Mass, plus some TV hits up there. Like, it's not like I'm off, but there is something about shoving off in that direction that starts to put me mentally on the path to vacation, summer fun, all of that, which will officially kick off when my family arrives. Then I take a little bit of time off in the fourth and all of that. So it's one of those things where you're close and you can almost taste it, but there are so many things you have to do first, some of which are difficult, that you can't really enjoy the fact that it's looming. It's like almost you can feel summer vacations right there when you're a kid in school, but you have final exams and you have to do those first and you can't skip mentally past exams to that fun that you know is coming too soon. And that's kind of the zone that I'm in right now. And tonight is going to involve a lot of packing. I just know that. Tons of packing. And then we'll see how it all goes, and I will report back. Dylan's got his Postal Service report to give us, is the Postal Service Museum, and I'll tell you about the whole journey up on Monday when we're back here. We'll be back here, although Cookie, of course, will not. She'll still be on vacation. Hit it. And then she may deign to grace us with her presence on Tuesday. We'll see. Who knows? It's her. And with that, I've got a big weekend ahead of me. So I'm off to pack. You have a great weekend. Talk to you on Monday, everyone, on the Guy Benson Show. You're like, oh, yeah, we've got plans. I'm going to the think a museum and the post office combined. That's our plan.
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3: He insists the deal is on. I'm Lisa LaSera, Fox News. President Trump defending the signed memorandum of understanding between the U.S. and Iran and claiming the Strait of Hormuz is open.
4: You're going to see oil drop so low, I hope the companies are happy about it.
3: The president said earlier today Israel and Hezbollah have agreed to a ceasefire after heavy fighting earlier today.
5: The IDF says that it struck as many as 80 targets in southern Lebanon today, firing back after the Iranian-backed regime in attacks killed as many as 4 Israeli soldiers. And Lebanon says that as many as 47 people were killed there in new Israeli airstrikes.
3: Fox's Alex Hogan in Tel Aviv. Israel's Prime Minister Benjamin Netanyahu has said soldiers will remain in a security zone as long as necessary. Joint Base Andrews this afternoon, the president unveiled the new Air Force One.
4: This plane is the first successful example of a real transformation of something that was built at the highest level.
3: The jet is equipped with Starlink, which the president says will provide secure global communications. The jet is a gift from Qatar. Democrats say accepting such an expensive gift raises national security concerns, including surveillance bugs on board. Recovery underway in Louisiana after the remnants of Tropical Storm Arthur tore through parts of the state.
6: Louisiana Governor Jeff Landry declaring a state of emergency in response to the storm, calling the amount of rain historic.
7: It probably will break a state record for the amount of waterfall in such a short period of time.
6: The National Weather Service noting parts of the state saw more than 20 inches of rain, strong winds, and at least 3 EF1 tornadoes.
3: Fox's Christian Goodwin, at least 200 homes are flooded in Louisiana. Team USA has advanced to the knockout round of the World Cup, defeating Australia 2-0, despite the absence of forward Christian Pulisic, who is sidelined with a calf injury. 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
10: 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We got a ton to get to, including Katie Cornell. She's hoping to turn a blue district red. She'll make the case. Plus, Xbox might be laying off thousands of people this summer. We'll explain why. But first, a new tax. It's now officially in place, and it's going to force insurance companies to bankroll abortions. 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
13: What's trending? 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
10: We have a story up at SeattleRed.com that I hope you will check out because it is now official. It went into effect at midnight. Health insurers selling coverage on the Washington State Exchange now have to give the government a whole bunch of money that will be used for abortion access. This is a tax that all the Democrats pushed and all the Republicans rejected. But obviously, Democrats have more power in Olympia. So Senate Bill 6182 was passed, signed into law by Governor Bob Ferguson. It went into effect yesterday, creating what Democrats branded the quote-unquote abortion savings program, which is also going to include a matching state account that would bankroll it. The goal, they're not hiding. Like, it is clear what their intent in all of this is. If you offer an insurance plan on the Washington Health Benefit Exchange, you have to pay an assessment of 82 cents per month for each person enrolled in coverage in the first year. 82 cents per person who's enrolled in health insurance coverage that they got from the exchange per month, so 12 months. Then after that, it's 0.165 cents per year, per month every year after that. The first payment would be due in 2027. And the money goes into this newly created abortion savings account, which then, according to the legislation, is, quote, to provide grants to maintain access to direct patient abortion clinical care services for individuals in the state. That's from, I'm reading directly from the bill. They say at least 85% of the funds have to be given out as grants by the State Department of Health to abortion providers and abortion funds. In the first year, they're expecting to raise about $10 million or so. And then they'll do $2 million annually after that. So they're kind of front loading all of this to get $10 million, which is why you have 82 cents per month per plan that is established for the first year. The intent is to give it as much money as humanly possible. And again, remember, there's a matching fund that's also working from the state level. Lawmakers wrote in the language of this bill that the insurance companies have to eat the cost of all of this rather than pass it on to the consumers. But regardless of that, does anyone actually think we're not going to end up paying for this? I mean, do they not understand how insurance works? And how do you even, when you're talking about budgets that are so fungible like this, in this context, how do you even prove that the money isn't going to cost all of us? Unless they come out and say specifically, and I doubt they'll be this specific, oh, we're all of a sudden we're going to charge you 82 cents more a month for coverage. It's totally random, that number. We just picked a number between 1 and 100. We went with 82 cents. They're, of course, not going to do that. So how do you prove any of this? Anyone who's watched a regulated industry take on a new levy can guess how durable the promise that they're not going to pass it on to the consumer tends to be, especially when you've got this escape hatch that's written directly into the statute, which says the Department of Health can't release or even collect identifying information about the staff or the practitioners or the patients who are tied to the grant funding for the abortion services. That information is shielded from a public records request under this law. And so keep in mind, a taxpayer-funded program writes its own exemption from the disclosure laws those same taxpayers rely on to see how their money is spent. Do you think that that is by accident? No, all of this is intentional. And by the way, it's not happening in a vacuum. We saw the funding for the Abortion Access Project cut last year, but then restored this session because the Democrats wanted to strengthen abortion access, even though there's no threat of losing access to abortion in Washington state. More people are getting abortions now than they were prior to Roe v. Wade being overturned. Now, of course, Republicans at the national level are trying to cut out as much funding to abortion services as possible. We moved to take away the Medicaid coverage for Planned Parenthood. And that in and of itself gave the Democrats a convenient villain to point to, the Republicans at the national level, to create this dedicated funding stream for abortions here in Washington. And again, every Republican did what they could to defeat this thing. But unless we give them more power, unless we put more Republicans in office, and we're going to talk with one in just a few moments, they're not going to be able to stop this anymore. And again, I know that it will end up meaning that you and I as taxpayers will have to cover this. So that's more taxpayer-funded abortion services. 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
13: 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The economy.
10: Microsoft poured like $20 billion into Xbox over 5 years, and the thank you note for the people who built it apparently is a pink slip that might hit by the 4th of July. Bloomberg broke this news. Our sister website, MyNorthwest.com, has a really good detailed piece about how Xbox is staring down thousands of layoffs over the next 100 days. This new CEO, Asha Sharma, 4 months into this position, is calling all of this a quote-unquote a reset. The fiscal year closes at the end of this month, and the cuts will start in early July. And, you know, nothing says happy new fiscal year like clearing out the gaming division before the confetti settles. That's really what we're dealing with here. A big chunk of the workers are going to come out of Redmond, who will be losing their jobs. And this will add to the crisis that we're all seeing in this region, particularly around tech jobs. We're seeing a lot of tech people lose their work, and these are not low-skilled, low-wage positions that we're losing. This is in part why we're seeing such shifts with the real estate market and the listings that are going up. But you look at the numbers specifically with Microsoft, and they are really ugly. You had about $20 billion sunk into Xbox over the last 5 years, and yet still revenue went in the wrong direction. They lost about a half of $1 billion. $20 billion in, and the top line actually shrank, according to Bloomberg. And if you were to run your own, you know, household budget in this way, not good. Your spouse comes in with an intervention. Honey, we need to talk. We got to figure this out. And the open wound, according to this Bloomberg piece and the MyNorthwest.com piece, is the hardware for Xbox. Xbox hardware revenue dropped 29% year over year in the first quarter of 2026. And if you look at the quarter before that, it fell like 22%. You go even further back, it gets worse. Every single quarter from early 2024 through late last year posted a decline of at least 29%. And one quarter cratered at 42%, which obviously is more than just a slump or some bad luck. That is, you know, consoles gathering dust on the shelves at a Bellevue Best Buy. So, the leadership did what they needed to do, which is they found the people closest to the product and they started to make cuts. And I can't say that I blame them. Some of this, I think, was an overly aggressive growth model or growth prediction post COVID, where you saw a lot of people obviously had to stay home. They were bored. So you're giving them something to do and you're asking them to purchase Xboxes. And sure, if the economy was like booming at the time, people getting stuck at home, that might make sense. But obviously the demand just in the end wasn't there. And Xboxes, which launched back in 2001, that was a big deal, but they were walking into a space that was kind of already owned by PlayStation. So it was always going to be a little bit of a battle. They then launched Xbox 360. That was kind of the peak of Xbox. And then 2013 comes around. You get Xbox One. I never had that one. Series S and Series 7 comes out in 2020. I ended up getting the Series X. I think that was the highest end one, only because there was too few of them and there was a run on them, and I just wanted to say I got one. I think I played it maybe one time or for like a month I was playing it, and that's about it. So right now we've got a fifth generation console in production. There's going to be big upgrades, at least we're told. But before it ships out, the company is already thinning out the engineers who built the games to run on it, which I don't know. I'm not going to pretend to know the intricacies of an industry like this, but it doesn't seem particularly bold to fire the team and then ask the survivors to deliver on future product deadlines. It just seems like we're seeing a crisis that's only going to get worse. And as a consumer, I'm not in the market for an Xbox, but let's just live in a world in which the new Xbox, the promises of what it's capable of doing is just interesting to me. I'm like, okay, I'm actually considering buying it. Would I pull the trigger on a really expensive item for a company that's going through these kinds of problems on that particular device? I don't know if I would do that. But of course, beyond that, it stops being a tech story the second you remember that a lot of the people who are going to be impacted are living in Redmond and just general King County, the east side economy that the rest of the state leans on, sometimes quietly, but definitely leans on. When Xbox gets rid of thousands of employees, a real slice of the pain lands on the six-figure engineers and the producers who live, say, in Sammamish or Issaquah or Kirkland, the ones who are paying the mortgages that kind of hold up the home values on the east side. And we are seeing the east side acting more normal with the supply and demand issues with so many condos on the market. Prices are actually going down. You're putting up more of these pricier listings. That's bringing down some of the costs that just because of the supply is so hard, so high, and the demand isn't going to be there, especially now if you're wondering whether or not you're going to have your job, not even just at Xbox, but at Microsoft after July. That's a problem for a lot of people, and we're going to all feel it. And again, as I said, this is not just an Xbox issue. We've been seeing these kinds of job cuts in tech in this region. Meta cut 1,300 or so jobs just in King County. You had that logistics company in Bellevue getting rid of 230. You had a heavy machinery maker getting in on this as well. That was kind of one of the one-offs that were not tech. But I remember Meta cutting jobs. I remember Google. And what was the other one? Snap cut a few jobs as well. Like, we're starting to see this really hit us hard. And I don't know what a reset means for the local economy or for Microsoft, but it can't be a good thing. And it's certainly not going to be a good thing for all these workers who are now going to find themselves without work. It's not headed in the right direction. 1-800-465-8770 for your texts. Let's find out what else is trending.
13: What's trending on the campaign trail?
10: Joining me now is Katie Cornell. She's a Republican candidate for the Washington State House in the 26th Legislative District. This covers Port Orchard, Gig Harbor, parts of Bremerton, the key peninsula. Cornell is a pastor, a nonprofit leader, business owner, and a lifelong resident of the district, running in an area that has seen some demographic shifts over the last few years. Katie Cornell, welcome to the show.
14: Thank you so much for having me. It's such an honor.
10: Let's talk about that demographic shift. This is seen or has been seen as traditionally a red district, not so much anymore.
14: Yeah, no, I think this is 26th district is a very purple district. And we have a diverse group of people that live in our region, and it's wonderful.
10: You've said affordability is one of the biggest issues facing families in the 26th district. So you've been focused a lot and will be focused a lot in your campaign on that. What's the most damaging policy that Olympia has passed in the last few years that you think is making life unnecessarily expensive?
14: Yeah, great question. So as you mentioned, my plan is to go after affordability at the root. So I'm looking at all the different areas of where did things start? Where's the trajectory? What policies impacted things the most? And when I'm out doorbelling, talking to people at the door, the number one thing I'm hearing, I mean, there's so many, right? But one of the ones in my district particularly is energy bills. A lot of the electric companies have had to increase their rates by about 30% every year for years and plan to even more. And so I dove into this issue. And one of the things I've been telling voters is that a policy out of Olympia called CETA created a goal to get to zero emissions, and we need to get 80% there by 2030. So we are forcing our energy companies to convert all of their energy over into this new zero emissions expectations. And that is driving our costs up astronomically. And so one of the plans I have working bipartisanly across the aisle will be to adjust that timeline. We need to push out that timeline to make it affordable for people because none of us can afford a 30% increase every year. And so I'd like to push that timeline out to make sure that maybe electricity bills can go up 3-5% of year to go up more closer with the rate of inflation than to meet these demands. And there's a lot of policies like that coming out of Olympia where we've set our own goals that are now crushing us realistically. Mm-hmm. And we need to go back and look at those and go, is it realistic? Is it realistic? When can we accomplish it? And how are we going to accomplish that? And does it hurt people more than it is helping? And we've got to make some adjustments.
10: Well, and we're also dealing, of course, with the Climate Commitment Act, which is adding, somewhere between 40 and 50 cents, 55 cents perhaps, per gallon of gasoline. I imagine you support a at least temporary pause on the Climate Commitment Act, which the governor has completely rejected. But should we repeal it?
14: Yeah, I think that we need to make anything that we can do to lower that tax. We're also taxing the refineries. We're taxing, and then we have the energy credits that they're buying as well. And so ultimately, I believe it's over a dollar on every gallon just on Washington state taxes alone. Yeah. And so we need to adjust the tax structure somewhere on gasoline. And I would like to propose not just temporary fixes, but long-term fixes.
10: Voters have traditionally pushed back on soft on crime policies. It finally got, you know, Democrats to reverse course on some policies. Do you think ultimately, though, we're doing enough to support law enforcement? And what changes would you advocate for when it comes to policing, prosecution, repeat offenders?
14: Absolutely. This is, thank you so much for asking this, because it's one of the core things for me, because personally, I've walked with so many mothers and fathers that have lost their children to fentanyl, and I carry literally their cries in my heart. And I'm like, these new laws are not compassionate or loving, because people are literally dying, and these are our sons and daughters dying in the streets. So this issue is very important to me. One of the things that we look at is when we reformed after the Blake decision, and we made some reforms and defelonized, you know, we made it not a misdemeanor now instead of a felony for that, you know, and a lot of that is really good. Because yes, a first time offender, you know, you get caught with drugs, like the first thing we should try to do is get people help. What most people don't understand, though, is the help is not mandatory, and the help a lot of times isn't available or it's complicated. The programs we've designed are not effective and are not working. And so and then this, by the time even people are even possibly complete these optional treatments, they're offended again and again and again, and the consequences never change. And so you get another misdemeanor, and then the court fines build up, and then our system's bogged down, and everything is just so bogged down with this broken system. And so a couple different things that I want to propose is that we need to make treatment mandatory. And if we have to add more beds or whatever we need to do to fix that, I'll work on fixing all of the people. And they say, well, we just can't just do that. Well, then we need to fix that. But we have to make, if we're going to offer treatment as an option instead of prison, which I support, then the treatment needs to be mandatory as prison would have been. We can't be optional.
10: We're talking with Katie Cornell. She's the Republican candidate for the Washington State House in the 26th Legislative District. That's Gig Harbor, Port Orchard, the Key Peninsula, parts of Bremerton. I'm curious about your decision to run for office. You've spent years as a pastor, a nonprofit leader. You've been very effective. You've been actually getting stuff done. What was the moment that made you decide it wasn't enough to maybe influence policy from the outside, that you needed to run yourself?
14: Thank you. That's such a great question. I live my life serving people to the best of my ability and everywhere I can, locally, globally. And within that context, I've lived my life to say you do for the one what you wish you could do for everybody. And over time, you know, I help every mom I can dealing with the loss of their children with fentanyl. I help every person to get of addiction I can. I walk with marriages, families, you know, building complex systems in West Africa to bring people out of poverty. You do what you can. But at the end of the day, when you see policies locally here just crushing things, you realize I can make greater impact by doing for everyone what I'm doing for the one. And so I'd like to take the things that I'm doing to help each and every individual that I face every day. I do my best to serve them and help them. And I want to bring that to a greater level in Olympia to make programs that work. And we need a government that's effective. And that's my expertise, is to solve complex problems effectively and sustainably. And so I want to go to work to serve the people so I can help as many people as possible.
10: You also talk about common sense leadership. From your perspective as a Republican, what does that mean in the context of not having a majority?
14: Yeah. So, you know, working internationally and locally, I can work with anybody because I just love people. And I find that most of us have so much more in common than we think. We may not agree on the approach, but ultimately at the end of the day, we find our common goal and we work on that goal and we put everything else aside to accomplish that goal. And so that's how I'm going to approach things in Olympia as well, is we, I think we all can agree that there's too many kids that, you know, because of the Family Reconciliation Act modifications that were made, that we need to make adjustments to that. I think everyone agrees there's too many kids dying. You know, so you fix, you pick one issue, you work on it, you accomplish that. And we can fix, you know, fix a bunch of little things, it adds up to really big things. And so I'm going to go down to Olympia and I'm going to build relationships, network, build coalitions, work with stakeholders, listen, learn, and make as much effective policy as I can.
10: Well, we wish you the absolute best of luck. For people who want to learn more about this campaign, donate time or maybe some money, because it's going to be expensive to run here. Katie Cornell's website is katiecornell.com, katycornell.com. She's running for the Washington State House position in the 26th legislative district. So if you live in Gig Harbor, Port Orchard, parts of Bremerton, or you know people who live there, please make sure that they're aware of this campaign. Again, the website is katycornell.com, K-A-T-Y. Katie, thank you so much for stopping by. Really appreciate it.
14: Thank you so much for having me.
10: Of course.
14: A great day.
10: You as well. You're listening to The Jason Rantz Show right here on Seattle Red 770 AM. 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
10: You're listening to the best of the Jason Rant Show. Welcome back to the Jason Rant Show. Thank you so much for tuning in. I really do appreciate it. Bob Ferguson signed an executive order to help women going through menopause, but when he tweeted about it, he went through great pains to not use the word women or woman in any way, shape, or form. He signed this executive order 2601 that says state agencies have to develop workplace accommodations for employees experiencing menopause, which I did not know. You needed accommodations, just a room with an air conditioner. I'm not entirely sure I know what you're doing for menopause, but apparently it's a big issue. And it's funny because at the press conference he held earlier in the week, he did use the term woman or women. He did it in front of cameras. But then I guess his communications team got a hold of the keyboard and decided to tweet something on his behalf, or maybe he put it out. He put it out under his gubernatorial account. And it said nearly half of our state's population will experience menopause in their lifetime. Employers should provide reasonable accommodations for people experiencing symptoms. Okay. Let me look over this. No, he doesn't say woman or women at all. He doesn't use gendered language ever. He says nearly half of our state's population. Women? Because if you're thinking about trans people, then it's 100% of a population. I mean, it's just a weird phrase. People experiencing symptoms. Women experiencing symptoms. I mean, those two lines are carefully constructed to not use a gender, to not acknowledge a gender. They are designed to communicate biology to anyone paying attention while giving gender activists nothing to scream about online. This was a tweet that was sent to make sure that gender activists, the radical left, don't get upset. And it's funny, if you go and look at the executive order language, it does almost the exact same thing. Did you notice this? So they don't use the term women. They say people experiencing menopause. So women? It doesn't make any sense.
15: His staff might as well have been defusing a bomb writing this post.
10: Seriously.
15: Like red wire, blue wire.
10: It's 100%. It was pink wire, which is why they got really confused. This doesn't make any sense. You can acknowledge biology. In fact, you have to if you're doing anything about menopause. Like people experiencing testicular cancer. You mean men? I don't understand this. I don't understand this other than to say he's a coward, a woke coward.
15: I think he campaigned as like a moderate too.
10: He's Abigail Spamberger.
15: Yeah.
10: What's her
15: just
10: name?
15: A dweebier version.
10: Mickey Sherrill. Like
15: Mickey Sherrill, yeah.
10: They claim that they're moderate, and then they get into office, and then they become crazy. I mean, Joe Biden did the same thing. He pretended that he was a moderate I'm the adult in the room. And then the people took advantage of him, who he hired, I guess. And he just exposed himself as this radical. There's a bill in New York that's going to Kathy Hochul's desk that does some of the same version of this. It would remove the words mother and father from state law. And instead, I can't believe this. Oh, my God. Mother becomes gestating parent. Gestating parent. Father becomes non-gestating parent. They're taking out paternity and it's just saying parentage. It's a bill that passed the state Senate this week. It went after going already through the assembly back in March. And the reason why they changed the language is that they wanted to promote inclusivity. Inclusivity. So we're including everyone as a mother and a father. Okay. Now, is this necessary for any legal reasons? No. It's inspired completely by wokeness. Now, she, Governor Hochul, or they, I don't want to gender anyone anymore. I'm scared. I used to call her governess. I'll call her governor now. But she's not taking a position on whether or not she's going to sign this yet. She said, I have until the end of the year to review them and make a decision, so I won't be commenting on pending legislation. Oh, dear God. That means she's going to sign it and upset normal people, or not sign it and upset abnormal, crazy people who care about these things. That's all that that means. Mom is gestating parent. Happy Gestating Parents Day.
15: New York, you could have had Lee Zeldin.
10: I know. The sad part is, let's not just pretend that this is a New York issue.
15: No, it's not.
10: This is not. I mean, we did some version of this here in Washington. I can't remember what the state law was. At the local level, they're trying to, you know, take out all the gendered language. Ugh. And imagine, by the way, if you're someone who's demanding this, you're demanding that they get rid of the gendered language because it offends you when we talk about mom or dad. If you have a kid who calls you, like, if on Mother's Day, happy gestating parent day, or for Father's Day, non-gestating parent, you should put the kid up for adoption. My kid's 27. Put the kid up for adoption. You no longer
15: or just legally disown him in some way.
10: Yeah, that's what I'm saying. Just, you're done. You're done. Cut all ties with that kid. And look in the mirror, because you failed your kid. You failed them. You allow them to get to that crazy position. Just when you thought, like, wokeness was dead. I get asked this question semi-frequently when I do a segment with Varney and Company on Fox Business. He'll ask me whether or not that whole movement's gone. I go, it's slowed down a little bit. It's not gone.
15: It's waiting.
10: They wait to strike when they can, and they'll strike here or there just enough to do some damage but not bring up this alarm that it's overtaking the country again. They're just waiting to have more power again. And then it'll come back in a, you know, a vicious way. Seriously vicious. What was the language from Pete Hegseth?
15: Ruthless efficiency.
10: With ruthless efficiency. The second they've got some power, all of a sudden all the language is going to be degendered again. Then you have to waste so much time undoing all that damage once we win again. I can't anymore. What a dweeb you are, Bob Ferguson. Just what a dweeb. Meanwhile, Seattle spots a gold rush and says, let's chase the prospectors out of town. That's their goal here. So there's a Texas firm called Digital Realty, and they filed permits last week to demolish the old Bed Bath & Beyond at 3rd and Virginia in downtown Seattle that's just been empty for years. And they would put up a 6-story building with 4 floors of data center, plus a lab, an office, and some retail. The construction, they would like to begin in 2027, which is, you know, good news for an area that could, you know, use a little bit of a boost. It's already not being used. There's no reason to think that any retail is going back into that location, which, you know, 3, I think, of the floors of this 4-story building right now, just parking that, again, is completely empty. While they're doing that and filing these permits, the city council's land use committee voted to ban new data centers for a year. Mayor Katie Wilson is pushing this moratorium through. And to translate all of that, a company wants to invest in downtown Seattle. They want to hire, I'm presuming, union electricians. They want to pay property taxes. They want to replace a dead box store that's been dead for years. And the council and mayor, they're pushing through a moratorium anyway. They're choosing to do that anyway. And the official excuse that they put out is power. That facilities, and in this case, we're talking about four proposals overall. They're not all still there, but when they were talking about this moratorium initially, they were saying these four facilities would draw 369 megawatts from Seattle City Light, which is about a third of the city's daily electric load. And the claim is that we as taxpayers, ratepayers, would have to shoulder that burden. But that argument already died. And we talked about this with a Trump energy official just, 3 weeks or so ago. The president pushed through the ratepayer protection pledge, and it was agreed to by Amazon, Google, Meta, Microsoft, OpenAI, Oracle, and xAI. They all signed on to this, which was a commitment to not just build these facilities, but buy the power that their data centers need, funded all through their own grid upgrades. So your utility bill doesn't move at all. They would shoulder all of this. And yet still we're being fed this lie by the left. And I'm not entirely sure I understand why they're doing, like, what's the underlying reason behind this. I suspect some of it has to do with this exposing how ineffective, in this case, Seattle City Light is. We have a grid that's not ready for anything. Right. We are not ready for anything, despite the fact that they're going to continue to push us through, you know, the various policies to mandate EVs and get rid of, you know, gas stoves, all these things. They're pushing us on a grid that's not able to shoulder this. And I think that this just exposes it, because the private sector will come out and say, yeah, we can do this. Why can't you? I think that's the underlying issue here. But beyond all of that, and beyond the economic benefits to having these data centers, there is a significant national security issue here. The data centers are happening, right? They're 100% going to happen. We can have them happen in this country, or we can have them happen in another country. What do you need the data centers for and all this power? What is it for?
15: AI.
10: Okay. What are some of the benefits of having it here?
15: It's not in China.
10: Exactly. That's the future, AI.
15: It's the new arms
10: infrastructure
15: race
10: around it. It is. It is the new arms race. It's a good way to say it, which I'm sure means you stole it from someone else who said it first. In fact, I said it first and you just stole it. How about that? Why would you not want it in China?
15: We don't want them to win the AI race.
10: Yeah, we don't want them to steal access to all the information that would be going through the servers, which is basically what would happen if you had it in China. That's what makes this a national security issue. I want this here. And the smart cities will figure out a way to make it work. Now, I'm not saying you need to have a data center in every location across the country, taking up valuable space and resources. That's not what I'm saying. You have to have some reasonable policy. And I'm okay if you want to take some time to figure out how to make it work. The moratoriums that we're talking about, they're not about making it work. It's about figuring out ways to make it not work in the long term. That's why I'm so against this. But we've got plenty of space in Washington. And it would be one thing if Seattle was saying, look, we don't want it in Seattle city limits, but we 100% back it in wherever, locations where this makes more sense. But they're not saying that. That's not what they're saying. They're using a lie about power, which means there's some ulterior motive here. That's all that means. Now, in a perfect world, especially because the staffing for these things are not as extensive as one might normally view a warehouse, if you want to put this near Centralia or Yakima or Pasco, like, okay, I get that. You've got a lot more open space. If you want to put it right next to some of your stupid windmills and solar installation, okay, fine. Go ahead and do that. Still has to be somewhat close to a population center, and it's going to be more expensive for these companies. And I don't think they want to shoulder that kind of burden, but at least I would understand that. We're not hearing that from the state saying we want to make sure that we're zoning these properly. It's kind of like nuclear facilities. We don't want them because they're scary. Who wants to live next to one of those? But they're not scary. And again, we're not proposing you put it on Capitol Hill, although it should go there. Can we just tear down Cal Anderson Park. Put on the hilltop in Tacoma. That'll be really exciting for them. Can we not do that? No. Can we put it in the parking lot behind the Walmart in Bellingham so we can finally get rid of that homeless encampment? They probably, that would be a benefit. I mean, do you care about a nondescript office building?
15: No.
10: Seriously, what do you care? There's a huge, here's what I think maybe this is really about. Because this location is right across the street from the homeless bazaar that I keep talking about. They're selling all the homeless goods. Ton of homeless people in open air drug use. Maybe the lobby for the homeless industrial complex are pushing back.
15: Yeah.
10: We don't want to displace. We don't want to displace all those homeless drug addicts. And that's just another small business that's going to be pushed aside by the data center. That homeless bazaar. They're moving a lot of good product. I mean, granted, they're stealing it from the nearby Target, but yeah.
15: People argue how, like, you know, data centers are ugly. It's like, well, lots of places in cities are ugly.
10: You can't even tell it's a data center in this case. They're just in a nondescript building. You know what's ugly? The abandoned Bed Bath & Beyond that's still there. That's ugly. That's truly ugly. All the homeless addicts who are outside, that's ugly. 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I learned the hard way not to bring a canister of creatine through JFK Airport. We'll get into what happened when we come back on the Jason Rand Show.
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10: 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Really great time. Tell a kid for 5 years that the test doesn't count, and then you watch them walking into some USC course and they're unable to do seventh grade math, which is no longer a prediction. It's part of a petition signed by some 1,400 professors. Most people haven't heard this story yet, but the University of California is the largest, most prestigious public university system in the country. The University of California system, it is. Unfortunately, it is. And 9 campuses, including Berkeley and UCLA, signed a sort of, I don't know what, if I want to call it a petition, but they're looking for a formal review of whether or not the system should bring back the SAT and ACTs for admissions. The system that killed the standardized test is now studying whether or not they're going to resurrect it. And the reason is because the professors are essentially revolting. More than 1,400 UC faculty members signed an open letter demanding that the system reinstate ACTs and SATs, specifically the math requirement, starting with science, technology, engineering, and math majors. And look, this wasn't some fringe protest of like 7 people, but you had 7 of UC's 9 mathematics department chairs putting their names on this petition or this open letter protesting what the state has done. They said that, and a lot of parents, frankly, don't believe this, but they say that they have to reteach middle school math to college students while also teaching them college level material that the students are enrolled to learn, meaning they're going into these math classes and they have no idea the basics, let alone some of the advanced work that's being taught. Long Beach State econ professor Andrea Mays said to Fox News Digital that California students were set back during COVID. We got rid of SAT and ACT scores because they were too low, and then we pretended that that was unfair to judge for admissions, and now we're getting a bunch of dum-dums who are going into courses.
4: The cohort of students who are going through college right now are students who went through middle school, let's say 7th, 8th, 9th grade, online during COVID. And so a common understanding that they had deficits in their learning. They did not learn the material that they were supposed to learn during those years when we were online in California. And it is reflected in their preparation for college level work. And that's both in English language, so writing a sentence, writing a paragraph, constructing an argument, and in basic mathematics, and I mean really basic 7th grade math. And the Cal State system suspended the requirement of having an SAT exam for admission during COVID, which made sense at the time because the exam was not being offered, and so we didn't want to skip a whole year of incoming freshmen. And so they suspended requirement of using an SAT. But now that we're all back several years now on campus and the exam is being offered again, there's no reason not to use an SAT as a filter to let students know whether they're prepared for college level work or not.
10: She gets into it a little bit later on in the interview, and we'll play that clip in a bit. But the real reason why they got rid of the SAT ACT requirement that at least be looked at for admissions is for DE&I purposes. They basically said that the math requirement was an obstacle to equity. They wanted to bring more black, brown students. That's how they framed it, more BIPOC students. And they weren't doing well in math. So again, rather than work to get those students up to speed on math so that they would get higher scores, they just dropped that requirement altogether. And that was never going to work out for these students.
4: I have spoken to a former dean, and her rationale was that we want to be inclusive. And I am definitely for inclusivity on our campus. We have a very diverse campus here. But I think it's fraud to tell people that what we're doing is so that we can be inclusive, when really what we're doing is we're allowing people to enter that we know are really going to have a difficult

0: That's how they talk about it. Scores are optional for applicants. And the university openly tells families, hey, don't put too much weight on this test. Just stop. That's the philosophy that is now collapsing in California that we're not even talking about in Washington. We're still pretending that we don't have any issues here. But the kids who go to UC Berkeley or UCLA or anything, they're basically doing the same thing that's happening at the University of Washington, which is we're seeing a bunch of people who are getting enrolled because they check some boxes rather than looking at their scores and saying, yeah, these students might benefit from even more study and would bring up the level of academics here at our school. No, they go, oh, no, they're part of the gay straight alliance or the trans alliance. Oh, no, they happen to be black or Asian or Latino or Native or whatever. You mean to tell me that you can't get qualified students who are black? Because I reject that. That seems awfully racist to me, UW. 1-800-465-8770 for your text. 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

0: agreement between Israel and Hezbollah. I'm Lisa Lacera. Fox News is coming after heavy fighting last night as the U.S.-Iran Memorandum of Understanding hangs in the balance.
1: Last night, four Israeli soldiers were killed when Hezbollah attacked their tank in southern Lebanon. The IDF called it a violation of the ceasefire. Israel then launched retaliatory strikes against dozens of targets. The U.S.-Iran Memorandum of Understanding states Lebanon is covered by the ceasefire. One day after Iran's supreme leader accused Trump of signing the memorandum out of desperation, Trump responded, quote, "We didn't meet out of desperation. Iran did. They are finished."
0: Fox's Lucas Tomlinson at the White House. President Trump says the Strait of Hormuz is open and oil tankers are moving through. Italy's foreign minister canceled a planned trip to the U.S. after that country's prime minister claims President Trump lied about her taking a picture with him.
2: Italian Prime Minister Giorgia Meloni says President Trump lied about her on Italian television, describing a conversation during this week's G7 summit. The Italian broadcaster La Sette reports he told him in a phone interview, "She's probably happy I talked to her. I didn't have to talk to her. She begged me to take a picture with her. She wanted a picture with me so badly. I wouldn't have taken it, but I felt sorry for her." The channel hasn't released the original audio of the president's interview, just a dubbed version in Italian. Prime Minister Meloni says Donald Trump's statements are completely made up, and neither I nor Italy ever beg.
0: Fox's Chris Foster. Heading into Tuesday's South Carolina primary, President Trump now says either candidate, not just Lieutenant Governor Pamela Yvette, would be a good pick. State Attorney General Alan Wilson said on social media he was happy to have the president's endorsement. The new Air Force One unveiled by President Trump at Joint Base Andrews. The new aircraft, a jumbo jet formerly owned by Qatar, is painted navy blue on the underside with a thin red stripe above it. Democrats have expressed concerns over the acceptance of the jet due to national security concerns. 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
8: 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We got a ton to get to, including Governor Bob Ferguson is proposing a cell phone ban statewide after Democrats passed on the Republican plan to do that. But I guess it's starting to poll well, so now they want to take credit for it. But first, a man was seen allegedly stealing 20 plus voter signatures for the income tax repeal. And we've got some breaking news around that. That is What's Trending, brought to you by Legacy Group Capital's Northwest Fund.
11: What's trending in Pierce County?
8: We got word yesterday that a man had allegedly assaulted a signature gatherer outside of a Puyallup Safeway and then walking off with signatures for this income tax repeal that is being pushed by Let's Go Washington. It is not new that signature gatherers for Let's Go Washington are getting harassed. We've seen videos this cycle and last cycle of this happening over and over and over again all across Washington state. We obviously know it is illegal to assault someone. It is also illegal to get in the way of signature gatherers. And yet it's happening over and over and over again. And for the most part, we've gotten nothing coming from the state Democrats in charge of enforcing the law or at least educating about the laws. Every once in a while, after you get enough high profile instances of this kind of intimidation and or violence, you'll get like some tweet that goes out, reminding people you can't do it. But then, of course, they send you to some website that doesn't even have the actual resources that tell people about anything that's been going on. It's just rather pathetic and sad that this is happening. But in this case, it happened over the course of the last couple days, and it happened in Puyallup. It was caught on video, at least a good portion of what happened, by the signature gatherer herself. After this happens, she follows the man with her cell phone out. And, you know, this is not the smartest guy in the world, because not only did he do it just on video out in public in the middle of the day, but goes to his car, which allowed for the signature gatherer to take a photo and video of the guy's license plate. And so it made it really easy for the Pierce County Sheriff's Office to track down the suspect. And we can tell you they made an arrest. Sheriff Keith Swank's going to join us live in just a few moments. But first, let's listen to a little bit of this longer video exposing what had allegedly occurred.
4: Don't do it. Give me these boards back. These people want to be... These people...
5: Illegally.
12: We have a number. My assistant's
5: over. So you want these or do you want me to take them?
4: You cannot take those. What are you doing? Call the police. Call the police. Call the police. Call the police.
8: Wow.
5: How about not petitioning when you're not supposed to, huh? Yeah, you can't read.
4: The cops are letting me stay.
5: The cops are, you're not above the law.
4: Alderwood. Alderwood case lets me be here.
5: Alderwood.
4: Yes.
8: Now, by the way, as he's trying to make justification for this alleged behavior, whether or not he's not right, but even if he were, the idea that he can just go ahead and steal these petitions is, of course, absurd. You don't get to do that. You don't get to do that.
5: No.
4: Private property, public access. Look it up.
5: Yeah.
4: You are taking a legal document that is illegal. You need to give it back to me.
5: Yeah, that's right.
4: Give it back to me. It's not too late. Give me back those papers. You're going to be prosecuted. Don't do anything stupid. Don't be doing anything stupid.
8: I'm too late for that.
4: What you're doing is wrong and you know it.
5: How about showing your face? Oh, you can't. You can't. Oh, come on. Come on, show your face. Yeah, you won't, will you? You won't show it because you know you're illegal, right? Yeah, have a great day.
8: He's able to capture his license plate, which made it a lot easier for the Pierce County Sheriff's Office to track down the suspect. That's precisely what it is they did. Joining me on the line live is Sheriff Keith Swank. Welcome back to the show. You were just on yesterday. Glad to have you.
13: Yeah.
8: What can you tell us about this investigation?
13: Well, you saw the video. Everybody saw the video of this suspect assaulting signature gatherer and taking the signature papers from her. And so we investigated it, identified who the suspect was. And today, the deputy who originally responded to the call when it first happened went back over to the suspect's house and he answered the door and they took him into custody. He's under arrest for robbery in the second degree because he used he had physically assaulted the victim while he took the papers from her.
8: Was it without incident, the arrest?
13: Yes, it was. There was no issue with it. They just arrested him. My understanding is, they arrested him and everything was fine.
8: So what are the next steps in an investigation like this where, I mean, obviously I'm presuming he's not copping to anything at this point, or if he's wise, he's not saying anything, but it was caught on video.
13: Right, it was caught on video. So we have a lot of paperwork to do, and we'll get the paperwork to the prosecuting attorney's office so that they can review it, and hopefully they'll make a decision on charges, I hope, before the end of the week, if not then by Monday. But typically within 48 hours or so, because we have him in custody, the prosecuting attorney will review the case, determine if there's sufficient evidence to go forward and file a charge against them officially in the court.
8: Did your deputies recover the stolen signature petitions?
13: No, they have not recovered them. And they're looking for them. They have an idea where they might be, so they're looking for them, see if they can recover them. But as of this moment, they have not been recovered.
8: Could that come with additional charges?
13: I don't know if it will come with additional charge or not. You know, there's an RCW that talks about interfering with people gathering signatures, but this robbery, that's a gross misdemeanor. This robbery, second degree, is a felony, so it's a higher charge. So I don't know if they'll, that misdemeanor charge could be added on there also. Sometimes it happens that way. I'm not sure what the prosecutor will end up doing it with it.
8: In the clip, the man seems to indicate that the petition signature gatherer herself was breaking the law for being on site at that Safeway. And that was, it seems like he was saying, justification for this alleged act. One, we know she wasn't, but take us through what the law allows in circumstances like this.
13: Well, my understanding is, and I'm not a legal scholar about this, attorneys would be better, but if a place is open to the public, then signature gatherers can be there. And there's been several court rulings about that in Washington State and other states throughout the country, too. So it's common knowledge that if a place like that's open for business, signature gatherers can be there. They can't interfere with people coming and going and all of that stuff. But it's open to the public. It's open for signature gatherers.
8: And to be clear, even if she were not allowed to be there, you're not supposed to take the petitions, allegedly assault this woman, which I could not see on the video, but that's part of the allegation, and then just flee. You're not allowed to do that.
13: Correct. Even if she was wrong in what she was doing, then if he thought that was the case, then he should call the police and say, this is what's going on. Will you come over here and investigate this? Right. Exactly. That's what he should have done. But he didn't. He's a bully. He went after her. But this is what the left does. I don't see people on the right attacking signature gatherers that are, you know, getting petitions on the left. I don't even remember that happening. But this is what happens to intimidate signature gatherers, scare them off. But I hope this is a lesson to everybody out there who's thinking that they're going to interfere with signature gathering. And I don't care which side of the political spectrum you're on. Leave the people alone and let them gather signatures.
8: To be clear, folks who are opposed to this initiative, they could also show up and they can engage in speech. They just can't interfere. So where does it become a crime?
13: It becomes a crime when you start to intimidate somebody and they're in fear for their safety. That's a crime. Of course, it's a crime if you touch them. It's a crime if you get too close to them and you're yelling at them or using other noise devices to try to harm their hearing, you know, like that. Whenever you're doing that and someone's legitimately in fear for their safety, that's a crime.
8: How seriously does your office take these incidents? Because they've been happening not just in Pierce County, but across the state. And it seems like the state itself is not taking it all that seriously.
13: Well, it's really serious to me. This is the First Amendment. This is freedom of speech. This is very important. And your listeners know what I'm going through right now. I'm standing up and fighting for freedom of speech. I currently have 10 or 12 complaints filed to Criminal Justice Training Commission regarding my speech. So I tell people all the time, I'm here to protect your freedom of speech, and I'm going to make sure that it's protected. So it's very serious to me, and I want to make sure that our community is safe and they can go out and gather signatures. They can say what they want to say without fear or intimidation.
8: How confident are you that the Pierce County Prosecuting Attorney's Office under Mary Robnett is going to take this seriously?
13: I'm not real confident about it. I hope that it proves me wrong and she continues and they charge him with robbery second degree. I hope they do that. You know, oftentimes they plead these things out and that's fair. That's how the justice system works. But I'm going to make sure that I'm keeping an eye on it. Hopefully charges will be filed and then I'll be able to go out and say the charges were filed and the prosecutor's doing a great job. But if they don't do a great job about it, then, you know, I'll be the person out there calling them out about it.
8: Do you know anything about this suspect? Is there a criminal history? Any details?
13: No, I don't know anything about him other than he's part of a union. And so I already know a lot of these people that are members of unions are radicals oftentimes. So, I mean, that's all I know about him. So I don't know if he has a criminal history or not. But I don't know if that, you know, that's just like the first time somebody doing that just doesn't seem that way. He's probably done something like that before, you know, my personal opinion is. Intimidate people have done something like that.
8: Well, hopefully Mary Rubnet does take this seriously. I know your office doesn't have the best relationship right now with her. Hopefully she'll look at this and understand how serious it is. And there does need to be a message that this is just not okay. And unfortunately, yeah, that message has not yet been really heard statewide. I'll give you the last word on this.
13: Yeah, I just want to say that Mary Robinette and I have our difficulty, but the prosecuting attorney's office works well with the sheriff's office. So the day-to-day operations, the deputy prosecuting attorneys and our deputies, they work just fine together. So I don't want people to think that because we have a difficulty that the regular people that work there and my people, we're not going to work together, and we do. So you're right. We need to hold this person accountable, set the standard, and say this is the way we're going to conduct yourself out here, and we'll hold you accountable if you don't.
8: Good. This is not okay. Sheriff Keith Swank, thank you so much for stopping by. I really appreciate it.
13: You're very welcome.
8: We'll have some more details up over at SeattleRed.com throughout the evening, so make sure you check it out once we get more details and the police report. But the video is up. I just posted it on our Twitter account, so just x.com/JasonRants. You can check out the full video. It goes about 2 minutes long, so we only played a little over half that. But it's disgusting that this is happening. Again, I'm not shocked that it's happening. I'm alarmed that people in positions of power don't seem to be taking this all that seriously. And these signature gatherers are getting mistreated. They're getting bullied all across the state simply for participating in the process. They're not doing anything wrong. And for something like this to allegedly happen is just, it's pretty disgusting. So again, the video's up at x.com/JasonRants. We'll have more details over at SeattleRed.com. Let's find out what else is trending.
11: What's trending in the classroom?
8: Bob Ferguson, along with the superintendent, Chris Reichtel, said they're planning in this next legislative session to ask for a student cell phone use ban during the school day across K through 12 schools. The proposal was announced at a press conference, outside of Robert Eaglestaff Middle School in North Seattle, which began at the local level, requiring students to keep their phones in these locked pouches during the school day. Seattle Public Schools made their announcement earlier in the session that they were going to move forward with this kind of policy, but we don't have one that is standard across the state. For Bob Ferguson, he says phones are distracting to the kids in the classroom. It's getting in the way of their ability to learn.
14: I'll be proposing an away for the day ban on cell phones in schools, meaning that from the first bell to the last, students will not have access to their cell phones. In our schools, digital distractions are causing kids to miss what's written on the whiteboard.
8: Did you know that there's no new data that came out as to the concern for cell phone use between when Republican lawmakers last legislative session pushed this and it was rejected by Democrats and yesterday when Bob Ferguson made this announcement? Did you know that?
15: Oh, really?
8: This is weird. And I didn't hear him come out and say, you know what, Republicans were right to push this last legislative session. I didn't hear anything, and I didn't watch the full press conference. Maybe something was out there. But in the coverage that I've seen, I didn't hear him say we probably should have acted when Republicans pushed this last legislative session. In fact, to me, it sounds like he's trying to take credit for this policy that had already been put forward by the Republicans, who I guess when they did it, the Bob Ferguson and Chris Reichtel position was, well, we just need a little bit more data. And what we've seen over the course of the last year here in the state, clearly there has been some success. And you know what? Count me early on as one of the skeptics as to whether or not these kinds of policies would work. But then we saw the results in Arkansas. We saw the results in other states around the country that some did full-on bans, like really hardcore. Others did some version of a ban. We can't have it out in the classroom, but you can still hold on to it. You can use it during your, you know, your lunch period, but that's it. A little bit different for younger kids than for older kids. And they were trying to fine-tune all of this. I was concerned initially that these kinds of bans would create more harm than good, because you'll have a whole lot of people who are addicted to their phones be distracted by the fact that they don't have access to their phone. But then we started to see how it was implemented. And I imagine a lot of this had to do with the fact that you had folks who realized they're not unique in not having access to their phones, that no one at their campus had their phones. And maybe that lessened some of the anxiety associated with not having the phone. Whatever it is, it's been really successful. Anecdotally, students are the ones who are stepping up and saying, you know what? Yeah, things are much better without me having access to my phone during the day. I'm more focused. We're hearing that from teachers, from faculty members in general, or administrators in general. Like, yeah, the kids are actually paying attention now. So it seems like this is a win-win. I'm not going to be, you know, beggars can't be choosers. I'm glad that the Democrat conniving governor is choosing to move forward with a policy that Republicans had pursued before. At least they're moving forward with it. Now, just because he's introducing it doesn't mean, by the way, this is going to get approved. I don't know. And there might even be some conservatives who hold a general position that this should be left up to the school districts rather than some statewide approach. And maybe there's some good arguments to be had. I do think that it's a good debate to have. And, you know, we're not the first having this debate. We're probably not going to be the last having this debate. But I'm just saying, we could have had the debate when the Republicans brought it up and you didn't want to give them any credit for it. Let's find out what else is trending.
11: What's trending? The economy.
8: There's a company called Expeditors. Have you heard of them?
15: No.
8: They have a policy, well, they did, that they would never, ever, ever, ever, ever lay anyone off. No layoffs. They just announced, there was a little bit of foreshadowing in my introduction here, layoffs. They're laying off 230 tech jobs across Western Washington. It's hitting Seattle, Bellevue, Redmond, Federal Way, and Linwood. Airway Heights is also hit. We just got a worker adjustment and retraining notification that was filed with the state. And it says the separations of these 230 tech jobs, it's about 230, will come on August 8th of this year. The cuts swept software developers, quality assurance testers, project managers, and business analysts, according to GeekWire. They were the first to report on these layoffs. And it's about 15% of their workforce, their tech workforce, at least. And this is happening at the same time as we're seeing tons of tech layoffs in this region, which is causing all sorts of economic problems, real estate implications come along with it. But what was curious about this is that Expeditors, on their website, used to say they have a no layoff policy, and they got a whole bunch of credit for that. They were lauded for that policy back in 2010 when they instituted this no layoff policy. But according to GeekWire, they went back and they looked at archives of the website. They got rid of that page. They completely erased any mention of the short-term no layoff policy. And now they have this new policy that I guess says, yes, we can have layoffs. Now, I don't mean to rag on them. I'm assuming they did that with the best of intentions, right? They instituted a no layoff policy because back when they implemented it in 2010, they said, you know what? We can see where things are headed and we want to make sure that we always have our partners' backs. We're never going to lay people off. We'll always try to make it work. And to their credit, they made it work for a very long time. I mean, getting through the pandemic without any layoffs, it's awesome. Now, granted, they're in the tech space, these people. So the world of tech was a little bit different during COVID because there was a lot of work that was being done remotely. Everyone was looking for tech solutions to all of this. So there's something to be said. And I feel bad that they had to walk all of this back. Is there a lesson to be learned to never make these kinds of proclamations that under no circumstance would you ever lay someone off? Probably. Again, best of intentions doesn't always make for the best policy, which is why I proudly say on this show, we fire people who are incompetent, who make mistakes on a regular basis, who push buttons they're not supposed to push, who maybe don't show up on time, knowing that the boss's office might look upon the parking lot and see when a producer comes in 15 minutes late.
15: Miami, you can't have it.
8: Yeah,
15: you just can't have it. No time for those people.
8: So, yeah, we're open about that. I will never have a no layoff policy unless it applies to the host. It's a we don't break our contracts policy. 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When we come back, we're going to dive into the big local and another pride flag controversy, this time at Astilicum. We're going to get into it and so much more when we come back on the Jason Brand Show.
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8: Hey, look at that, 4:30 on a weekday afternoon. That means it's time for the Big Local, brought to you by The Scott Jennings Show, heard weeknights, 8 to 10, right here on Seattle Red. This is a part of the show where we completely ignore stories coming out of Seattle and instead focus all of our attention on the communities you live in and care about most. We start in Issaquah, where parents had to flee their home and their state with their daughter after they discovered that her public school had been secretly socially transitioning her behind their backs. This also happens, according to the parents, after a local youth program is accused of handing her a burner phone to help her run away from her home. Now, Let's Go Washington has the exclusive video. We've got it linked up over at SeattleRed.com. The couple are not sharing their name. I think we understand why they might want to keep their identities a secret at this point. But they did agree to share their story on camera because they wanted to warn families about what they're calling a coordinated effort by school staff and therapists and a youth program staff that was intended to separate them from their kid. And this is not something that we've only heard once. This is not the first time we've heard something like this. It's terrifying. And it starts at Clark Elementary in the Issaquah School District. Their fifth grade daughter mentioned self-harm to a classmate. And so the school had recommended that she go see one of the therapists at the school for weekly sessions and told the parents nothing about what was actually happening in those sessions until finally, the therapist broke the news that their daughter wanted to transition. Here's the mom.
2: She was using male pronouns and a different name to explain to me that our daughter wanted to come out to us as a boy. And she was giving us a few days to process this, and she was going to help our daughter do this. And not only that, but that our daughter wanted to stay in the boys' cabin for an overnight camp. The school was hiding things from us. The teacher was hiding things from us. Jeez. And we found out about this later. It becomes a school-wide issue. Like, we were pegged as the bad parents. And, you know, that had repercussions later. There were other students that were working against us.
8: It's as bad as you think. And so they pull their daughter from the school, then they start to homeschool her. Years later, they thought, hey, this issue is behind us. Things are back to normal. We can move forward and re-enroll our kid as, at this point, a freshman at one of the local public high schools. But then they realized, no, it's actually way worse than what it was before. And the father said the school had been conspiring behind their back.
21: It's very hard to deal with this. Several years later, it's still very emotional. They had devised a plan for her to run away. Adults planning with a child to take them from the parent and hide them and allow the state to control them. I mean, what society do we live in? This is acceptable. I mean, it's horrific. The scars that it's left us are so profound.
8: Now, at the same time, according to these parents, their daughter began spending time at a nearby after-school program where they say an employee at the center allegedly gave this teen girl a burner phone and encouraged her to run away from home, even lining up a host family that was willing to take her in. Like, just think about that. Let that sit for a moment in your head, what they say happened. And then, if you didn't think matters could get worse, a friend of the daughter allegedly contacted on that burner phone, called cops to say the parents were abusing the daughter. And it was at that point where the mom says, yeah, we know this is not going to end well for us if we stay here.
2: At that point, I knew that we were in danger. And I did not know at that point that our daughter contacted that friend with a burner phone that had been given to her by the local youth center employees.
8: So police show up, they have the conversation, they realize rather quickly that there was no abuse going on, so they weren't in any sort of trouble with law enforcement, but they understood that they were one accusation away from losing their daughter to the state of Washington. And what do you do at that point? Well, you leave. You get out of Washington State because it's no longer safe for you and your family.
2: We love her so much that we would uproot our lives, all of us. Her entire family left and came with us without a thought. I mean, we did it instantly.
8: They're now somewhere on the East Coast, and they say their daughter, not their son, their daughter is thriving in this new state. They don't feel the pressure anymore on their daughter to identify now as a boy. They don't feel like they've got a school system that's working against them. This is one of several cases that we've talked about on this show. And kudos to Brian Haywood of Let's Go Washington for getting this story out there. Good for them. But keep in mind, 3 years ago now, 2.5 years ago, Washington Democrats passed a bill that allows licensed youth shelters in this state to host or house a runaway minor and refuse to tell parents where that kid is so long as that kid is saying they're looking for so-called gender-affirming care or abortion services. We've tried to repeal this, but a federal lawsuit challenging the law was tossed or it failed. This is insane. And yet that's the state we now live in, where parental rights no longer truly exist as long as you oppose anything that radical Democrats believe. If you support their craziness, well, then you can have quote unquote rights. You can quote unquote have rights over your kid. This is insane. This is absolutely insane. And if you don't think there are other cases like this happening right now, wake up, especially if you've got kids. You don't think someone might try to take advantage of your kid? You don't think there's a teacher out there at your kid's school who might get the bright idea to say, actually, Susie, you should be named Samuel. You don't think that that's happening? Some kid out there who maybe is feeling same-sex attraction will come out and say, yeah, I'm feeling really uncomfortable because I'm attracted to another boy. Well, maybe you're not a boy. Maybe you're a girl. It used to be that you would just accept someone who is coming out as gay. But now, no, they have to be trans. They can't just be gay. It's weird. Like, they're trying to erase gay people. They're like, well, you know, maybe you're gay, but maybe you're actually a girl. You ever think about that? Have you ever tried to put on girls' clothing? How do you feel when, like, it's so sick? These people are sick. And of course, they will pretend that they're doing the right thing, that they think they're even doing the right thing. I don't even think they think they're doing the right thing. I think they realize what they're doing is taking this child as a prop so that they can feel better about their own lonely lives and feel like they're heroes in their own story. It's disgusting. Meanwhile, in Bremerton, a World War II era practice bomb was found in a duffel bag at a home downtown. And I feel like if you call something a practice bomb, it shouldn't be allowed to detonate. How is it a practice bomb if it can detonate? Because they said they couldn't confirm that this was inert, so Bremerton police detonated it with bomb techs. Discovery was reported last week after a person had recently purchased the contents of an abandoned storage locker, like on Storage Wars. You're always wondering what is it they're going to find. It's always crap that they find. And they're like, oh, I could sell this for $20. Like, no one's paying $20. Shut up. Just convincing the cameras that what you just spent $1,000 on is going to be somehow worth $1,100. And you think that that's a win. spent all afternoon and all you did was make $100 maybe. Sounds awful. But they basically did that in this story. King 5 says inside of a duffel bag, the person found a large metal object with fins. It was not a dolphin of any kind. What do you give me that look for? It's cylindrical. Could have been a fish.
15: I guess. No, I don't think so.
8: Oh, because it was metal?
15: Yeah.
8: Whatever. It's like that was the tell. Bremerton police responded to the home. They said, yeah, this, I mean, it looks like an old bomb of some kind. And they were obviously worried because, like I said, they didn't know whether or not it was inert. They said the fins and shape of the object raised enough concern to call in explosive specialists. Personnel from the Navy, the Washington State Patrol, and somehow the King County Sheriff's Office Explosive Ordnance Disposal Team responded. And they were the ones like, wait until we get there. We're almost there. There's a lot of traffic because I-5 is still closed up and it always gets a little trafficky around Everett. We're going to be there soon. And the Navy were there. My God, what's going on? It's always King County. They're always so late. Why not just take a helicopter? But they finally got there. They looked it over and they identified it as a World War II era MK-23 practice bomb. Practice bombs, they say, can't be a misleading term because the devices, King 5 says, were historically often loaded with phosphorus and TNT from military pilots practicing bombing runs on training targets. In this case, personnel could not determine whether the bomb was inert, so it was treated as if it was a live ordnance. It was safely transported to Bangor, where the Navy Explosive Operations Team detonated it. There were no injuries and no other information provided by police. If you're the person who found it, are you a little upset because you could have sold it to some local pawn shop and just say, it's a really cool, I don't know, paperweight?
15: My grandfather brought it back from the war, actually.
8: Yeah, say, is this, take a look at this. Is it legit? And then they're going to have to go to Antiques Roadshow and they're going to get one of those people looking it over. And then they're like, you know what? It's actually worth. And then it explodes at that point. So you never actually find out what it's worth. Like, if it was filmed, that would be a good cliffhanger.
15: Graham Platner might have been interested. He's a big history buff, so.
8: He goes, well, this looks like an American one. Never mind. I'm not all that interested. This could have been used to take out the side I'm rooting for. We don't like it. Did you see the image of it? It's clearly a bomb.
15: Yeah.
8: Like, I don't quite see the fins that they're referencing in this King 5 piece, but it looks like a really, it looks like it's been underwater for a long time.
15: Yeah, it's like all rusty and
8: it's very old. It's very clear. Though if I saw this, I'm like slowly stepping back. I'm like, oh my God, we found something we do not want. Or I would give it to someone I don't like. Like, you know, I wanted to patch things up with us and I grant you, you still owe me $20,000. That you actually stole from me, but I'm letting bygones be bygones. Here's a gift. It's a paperweight. Toss it around. Hold on. Let me get into my car. Okay, toss it around. You can talk. I'll see you next time. And then just in
15: and
8: the
15: we
8: distance.
15: Got into an explosive argument.
8: 1-800-465-8774. Your text. When we come back, you pick the news. Story number one. The maker of a weight loss drug is bombing right now.
15: What are the odds?
8: Yeah. It was a callback. With their stock because a new safety report came out that's spooking investors. Doesn't seem like that big of a deal. Or story number two, 1 in 4 adults are already being targeted by AI voice cons that mimic loved ones. It's a wild story. Which story should we do? You decide. 1-800-465-8770. You vote, we talk when we come back on the Jason Rancher.
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8: Indeed you do. And you're going with the Fatty McFatties taking a shot to be Skinny McSkinnies. There's a company out of New Zealand I've never heard of. It's just called Zealand Pharma. Or it's actually not out of New Zealand. It's some Danish drug maker. But they're... shares dropped 23% because the data just came out on this new experimental medicine that's raising concern about side effects or potential side effects. And as I looked at the potential side effects, I'm like, this seems exactly the same kind of side effect as all the other GLP-1 type of drugs. I don't know if this is a GLP-1 drug per se, but it's called survodutide. That one. And it has licensed to privately, it's been licensed to a company called Boehringer Ingelheim. They met its key targets in a late stage study in which they found 19% of patients dropped out of the study because of gastrointestinal events, which is a way to say explosive diarrhea and really, really bad nausea. If someone says they suffered from a gastrointestinal event, understand what that means. To call something an event is real.
15: It's a whole production.
8: It's not a good one. Not one you want to be front and center to. They say 19% dropped out versus 2.9% on placebo. An analyst for Barclays said, overall, we view the safety tolerability as disappointing for Zealand, despite data confirming some interesting body composition liver signals. Now, they say this is a high discontinuation rate, with more than 40% of patients reporting vomiting. They say it could limit the drug's commercial potential as a treatment for obesity or those suffering from fatty liver disease. This according to CNBC. So the shares went down almost 23%. It was 22.7%. It was tested in adults living with obesity or just overweight adults without type 2 diabetes. They did this over the course of 76 weeks. And they said the top line data showed an average weight loss of up to 16.6%. over the 76 weeks versus 3.2% with the placebo. So 16.6% is pretty good, but they say a 19% treatment discontinuation rate due to adverse events is not a rounding error. And nausea, vomiting, diarrhea, and constipation incidents at the levels reported here sit well above what we consider commercially viable against tirzepatide and semaglutide. Again, that's the analyst. That one's over at Citi. I thought that the other drugs, tirzepatide is Zepbound, semaglutide is Ozempic. I don't know what Mounjaro is considered, but
15: what about Wegovy?
8: I don't know. I know they're just GLP-1s. I thought all of those had at least as high of a side effect rate. And even during the studies, maybe it wasn't 19%, but I'm pretty sure it got into double digits of people deciding that they couldn't stick with it because of all of the side effects. And maybe that's dosage dependent for the study. They don't give us details on whether or not this was a high dose or what the dose is in relationship to the lower dose of a GLP-1. Because again, I don't think this is technically a GLP-1, even though it might work similarly. I thought that people just generally understood that part of the reason why you end up losing so much weight and do so dramatically is you feel nauseous all the time. And I mean, frankly, that's the reason why I won't do Ozempic. I haven't done Ozempic during my sort of biohacking journey.
15: Well, plus, if you inject it, which you don't like.
8: I'm not going to do that. Because I'm looking at peptides and I've convinced myself I can do it. I don't know if I could actually do it, but I've convinced myself that I can. But I just don't want to deal with constant nausea. I get nausea enough as it is. And if I think about getting nauseous, I'll start to get nauseous. Like right now, I'm starting to get nauseous because I'm thinking about it. It's all psychosomatic at this time, at this point. It's not due to like I ate bad oysters or something. No, it's just because I'm waking up now thinking, oh my God, I'm probably going to get nauseous today. So I don't want to risk any of that. But I imagine I would have lost the weight that I lost much faster had I just done Ozempic. Because it took me about a year to lose the weight that I lost. And I actually worked at it. What would have been the rate had I taken Ozempic? Half that, maybe even less than that. But then you would get Ozempic face. That's the one tell that I'm not on Ozempic is I don't have Ozempic face.
15: It's so easy to know.
8: Although every time I look at myself, it's like getting myself sick again. I'm like, I think I do have Ozempic face. I'm not even taking Ozempic. What's going on? Because all Ozempic face means is that, and I guess it depends on how fat you are to begin with, because if you lose weight really quickly, your skin elasticity doesn't just stay elastic. You lost a lot of fat, and it takes a while for the skin to sort of, you know,
15: tighten up.
8: And it depends on your age. It depends on if you supplement with collagen, which now I'm going to start supplementing with because I think it's over the age of 30. It might be over the age of 40. Not that I've hit either of those numbers as someone who's been 29 for 15 years. But I think once you hit one of those ages, the collagen stops getting produced as much for people, men and women. And so collagen is what it does more than just this, but it's what keeps your skin elastic. I'm now convincing myself, do I have Ozempic face?
15: No, not at all.
8: But what about this?
15: That's not Ozempic face.
8: There's skin here.
15: Isn't that just normal? I mean, this is everybody has some skin
8: But look, I'm pinching skin on my cheeks.
15: Well, anybody can do. I mean, I think anybody can do that.
8: So you're on Ozempic?
15: Well, no. That's my point. Is like
8: you have Ozempic face. I've seen Ozempic face. It's bad. It's really bad. It's just,

0: eventually goes away because your skin snaps back up at some point, doesn't it? Or does it stay forever?
1: I
0: don't think it stays forever.
1: To me, the defining feature is like you look like exhausted and and gone.
0: Yeah, and I actually don't look exhausted. I'm not saying I'm not exhausted. I'm usually very tired. Although my energy level has dramatically shifted during all of this. And so I wonder if that is, it's like that sunken eye look, which I do not have. If anything, there's a little still puffiness underneath my eyes. Maybe I should inject with Ozempic. Just imagine being nauseous all the time, and that's the reason why you're losing weight. 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
10: The deal hangs in the balance. I'm Lisa Lacera, Fox News. After heavy fire between Israel and Hezbollah, talks between the U.S. and Iran are on hold.
11: Israel says it fired upon 80 Hezbollah targets in Lebanon. It came after Hezbollah, the Iranian-backed group, killed 4 Israeli soldiers earlier on in the day. And Lebanon says that as many as 47 people killed in these latest Israeli airstrikes that we saw earlier today. Vice President J.D. Vance was supposed to be in Switzerland for the first of 60 days of talks to secure a permanent deal. Iran says that its delegation delayed the departure because of the exchange of fire.